0: Fox News, I'm Tom Rigotti. Jury deliberations will continue tomorrow morning in the Lindsay Clancy murder trial. Fox's Brian Yenis reports.
1: The jury of nine women and three men sent a note to the judge saying they are still deadlocked. Judge William Sullivan then read the Tui Rodriguez or dynamite charge, a final instruction urging the jury to reconsider their positions.
0: Clancy's lawyers say she was suffering from postpartum psychosis and are criminally responsible for the deaths of her three young children. The House has failed to pass a proposed constitutional amendment that would cap the number of Supreme Court justices at nine.
2: On this vote, the yeas are 212, the nays are 206, two-thirds not being in the affirmative, the rules are not suspended, and the joint resolution is not agreed to.
0: It was nearly a party-line vote. A two-thirds majority is needed for a constitutional amendment. 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
5: I'm Kelly Bennett for SuperTalk Mississippi News, brought to you by Mama Justice. If you've been injured and need legal representation, call Mama Justice for a free consultation at 662-883-6262. City leaders in Biloxi approved a $1 million tax increase Monday, the city's first tax increase in 25 years. Biloxi Mayor Andrew Fofo Gillich asked for the increase in August.
6: Bottom line is, you know, you got a stack of things you got to do. I mean, you know, 20 years since Katrina, things that were built new are not new anymore. How many times does your air conditioning system go out? How many times the roof starts leaking? So we're in that cycle. You know, tell me something that has over a 20-year life cycle.
5: Under the new tax structure, a $200,000 home would see an annual increase of about $20. September is National Voter Registration Month. Mississippi Secretary of State Michael Watson has joined fellow secretaries of state in promoting the importance of voting and keeping voter registration information up to date. Senator Jeremy England, who serves on the Elections Committee, shared his thoughts on the 2027 legislative session, which will get underway in January.
7: I'm kind of looking at a few things that maybe help us get more poll workers, because that's extremely important. And those of us that go vote on the day of elections know that a lot of times we have retired people, they're getting older. We need a younger influx of people working in the polls. So I'm trying to look at ways that we can maybe, get people focused on that and maybe trying to do that.
5: With November midterms on the horizon, Watson is encouraging eligible Mississippians to make sure they're ready to vote. The deadline to register is October 5th.
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3: It's Wednesday night, so you know what that means. It's Thunder and Lightning Live, Super Talk Mississippi. 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Dog talk and rep talk. 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Have at it. 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I'm Brian Haydad, Rhino in Studio X. He'll make sure that everybody's on their P's and Q's. It is game week. We are presented by Dossett Big Four. 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You think they know a thing or two about taking care of their customers? You can count on it at Dossett Big Four. It is game week. You made it. You made it. Congratulations to us all. It was not the easiest thing in the world to get done, but we did it. And here we are, Mississippi State versus Louisiana Monroe on Saturday night. 6:30 kickoff from Davis-Wade Stadium. A game that, let's just be honest, we've been talking about it for the past few months, that normally when you play a Sun Belt team in week one, and if you're listening right now and you're a USM fan, I don't want to hear it. I told you last year, I said that people were like, what was it, their second easiest game? And I said, or third easiest game? I said it was Southern Miss. And Southern Miss fans got mad at me. And then State dominated the game. There's a talent gap between the Sun Belt and the SEC. You know, could a Sun Belt team beat an SEC team? Absolutely. Would if State was playing in James Madison last year, would I have thought State could lose? Absolutely, they could have, 100%. But there is a difference between the Sun Belt and the SEC. And there's a real difference between the Sun Belt when we're talking about ULM and Mississippi State. ULM, by all accounts, is the worst team in the conference. They are picked to finish dead last in the preseason polls, and by a large margin, picked to finish dead last in the polls. If you look at any analytic for college football, you know, most notably, we'll look at SP Plus, right? That's Bill Connolly's analytic. That's his formula. UL Monroe is 136 on that list. There are only 138 teams on the whole roster there. So they are, just based off of where you've got, you know, everybody else, they are the third worst team in college football. Mississippi State, in case you're wondering, is 78th. So a massive, as I said, massive gap between these two teams. And for me, I've been saying it and I'll stick with it. I think you can learn a lot about this Mississippi State team week one, even though they're playing such an outmatched opponent, because they should beat them like an outmatched opponent. Go back to last year and look at State's non-conference games. The FCS game against Alcorn State aside, State, even in Levy's first year, they won by 49 against an FCS team, and they were one of the worst teams in the country. But the game against Southern Miss was chippy in the first half, and State had to pull away to win it. They did pull away. They ended up winning the game relatively easily. The game against Northern Illinois, that game was not a total, you know, boat racing from start to finish. That's what this game needs to be. You got to set the standard for that. This is year three. You're playing one of the worst teams in college football. You should dominate this game from the first snap. If it's close at the half, that's an issue. If State doesn't cover the 28.5-point spread, that's an issue. If State doesn't easily cover that spread, that's an issue. This is a game where legitimately it should be 45-7, 49-7, 49-10. If they're over 17 points, that's a problem for Mississippi State. They should dominate this game, and it should be more than just the score. I should be able to look at the box score on Saturday night and see a Mississippi State team that ran the ball at will on this ULM team, that protected its quarterback, that on the other side of the ball got after the ULM quarterback, got after the line of scrimmage, held ULM to under 100 yards rushing, sacks, three or four or five sacks for Mississippi State in this game. No sacks allowed, maybe one. I'll allow one. Tackles for loss. State should have a huge advantage here. If they don't have those things, we're going to reassess where we are with this football team. There's good news, though. Or at least, maybe that's not good news, but there's optimism. I believe we will see that. I think State's going to play this game. This is the part of the year where, you know, we're 3 days to kickoff. At this point, you've got every team in the country has talked themselves, you know, if a couple things go right, we could be in the playoff. And the teams that already think they're going to be in the playoff are saying, well, if a couple things go right, we could be the national champions. And then the teams that think they're going to be the national champions are saying, you know, if a couple things go right, we could be the greatest team in college football history. That's where you are. The optimism is at its peak. The wool is at its thickest here in these final hours, basically, before kickoff. So if you're a Mississippi State fan right now, you've probably talked yourselves into 8 wins. And quite honestly, I've talked myself into this team being able to do that. I don't know that they're going to be able to do it. I want to see games. I am going to hold out to the last possible second to find out if I think this team is going to be a 8-win top 25 team. But I said it on the podcast and I said it on the radio show. That should be the goal for this team. There's no excuse. There's no reason to not be a top 25 team in year three. There's another program historically worse than yours that was able to win a national title in 2 seasons. It is a fair, it is a normal expectation that in year three, you can be win enough games to be in the top 25. And if you're not, that to me is a red flag. And if you're a fan that thinks like that, you're part of the problem. It's okay to have high expectations and embrace the chase of a ranking. We're not even asking to say Jeff Levy should be in the playoff. We're not even saying you should contend for the playoff at any point. There should not be a point this season. You know, I don't expect there to be a point this season where I look at the playoff rankings and go, you know, State could win this weekend. They could possibly sneak in. I don't expect that to happen. I'm trying to remember exactly what I said on the podcast. I said, finish the year in the top 25 and upset one of the 5 teams that you're a big underdog against. Texas, Oklahoma, Alabama, LSU, Ole Miss. You're going to be an underdog in all of those games. Probably a sizable underdog. You should be able to win one of those games in year 4. You were so close a year ago with Texas and Tennessee and Florida. You were so close in those games. You should be able to, you've got enough talent to get that extra play done, to get that extra game won. You can do it. They can do it. That's on Levy. I think he's made some of the right moves this offseason. I like all the addition of experience to the offensive side of the ball. He needs those guys in his ears. Like I need Rhino in my ear. He needs those guys in his ear. Slow down. Call timeout. Let's run the ball here. Things that were missing a year ago. And then you took care of the most glaring issue on your coaching staff when you got rid of Coleman Hutzler and brought in Zach Arnett. Arnett is a coach I just have confidence in because I've seen him do it before. What are we talking about right here, right now? Like, I want to see Mississippi State before I'll believe. I've seen Zach Arnett. I know what to expect there. That defense will be good. They will be much, much improved from where they were a season ago. You've got an All-American corner. You've got an All-SEC safety. You brought in some quality guys from the transfer portal. Will Woodson coming back. I want you guys to – I hate saying if he stays healthy. I really do hate saying that. But I will say it here on the show. If he stays healthy, he'll be all SEC. Will Whitson will be an all SEC player if he stays healthy. I firmly believe that. He's that kind of difference maker for Mississippi State. So that's where I am, though, right? We're 3 days to kickoff. This is what you do. We can win them all. You know, for a guy like me, you guys know me. If you've been listening to the podcast that I've been doing all these years, if you've been listening to this radio show, you know that Optimism and I, we're not exactly the most promising of dance partners. But in this situation, I see the vision. I see a quarterback who I think can be absolutely elite. I see a defense that I think will be much improved. I worry about the offensive line, but I just don't think they can be worse than they were a season ago. And I see an offensive coach, a coach whose offensive system works. When you watch Mississippi State play, if you really look at the All-22, there's guys running wide open every play. Just protect Kamario Taylor or let him make some plays with his legs. This team has the potential to be really, really good this year. They really do. It's going to be on the head man. That's the guy that I have the questions about more than anything else. Can Jeff Lebby be better as a coach? He's improved his team. Can he improve as a coach? We're going to look at the depth chart when we come back. And then later in the show, for the first time, my buddy Carlo Barone will join us. Carlo Barone, WCBI Sports, of course, the co-host of Thunder and Lightning. He'll be on the show to give you his thoughts on the depth chart and this upcoming season. Thunder and Lightning Live, Super Talk Mississippi. We'll be back in just a minute.
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3: 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I'm Brian Haydad. Thanks for joining me here on a Wednesday evening. We are presented by Dotson Big Four. Guys, you know, you're in the market right now for a new truck or a new car, and you're here in North Mississippi, there's just no better place to go than see my friends at Dotson Big Four. 628 South Gloucester Street in Tupelo. Go see what 47 years worth of experience looks like at Dotson Big Four. All right, on Monday after Jeff Lebby's press conference, State released the opening depth chart of the season. Depth charts, they're a tricky mistress sometimes. You know, they're a useful guide, but at the same time, you know, a lot of coaches, and I think Jeff Lebby, I don't think you know how much salt he really puts into it. And certainly, as we get through the weeks, there will be times where guys who don't play, but you still see them on the depth chart. But let's just take a look at it. At quarterback, you're not going to believe it. Kamario Taylor started. Who would have guessed? I think the biggest surprise there is Billy Puckett is your number two quarterback, the walk-on redshirt freshman from Jackson Prep. You think about A.J. Swan, Jaden Rashada, they're behind him. He's been really good at Mississippi State. That's very interesting to me. Now, clearly, if Kamario gets hurt, you know, that's something that's true of almost every team. The Trinidad Chambliss thing that happened last year at Ole Miss has warped everybody's brain about this. Like 95% of the teams in the country, if your quarterback gets hurt, they're in trouble. So don't look at it like that. You know, it just is what it is. Fluff Bothwell starting running back again, no surprise. Colin Wilson or Xavier Gayton are your second string guy. Gayton's going to give him another chance to win that second string job. You know, I thought that after the way he played last year, when Devon Booth got hurt, or when Fluff Bothwell got hurt, you know, he did not grab that job, but he's been given another chance, and so we'll see how that pans out. Colin Wilson's very intriguing to me, and I expect to see those two true freshmen in this first game. J.J. Hill and Cooper Crosby for this first game for sure. Wide receivers, your starters, Zion Reagans, Anthony Evans, and San Francisco McGee. If you go find like a pre-spring kind of podcast for me, McGee and Evans would have definitely been starters for me, certainly Evans. Reagans is kind of this year's Brennan Thompson. I was not expecting Zion Reagans to be a starter, but he has apparently had a great camp. Aiden Williams is backing him up. Williams was having a really good camp, but he's been banged up the past couple of weeks. Marquise Johnson is on the other side of the field behind McGee. I feel very confident saying State's rotation will be Reagans, Williams, Evans, McGee, Johnson, and then maybe Grayson Harrison, the slot. But I do think State will find some snaps for Camden Capehart, the true freshman out of Texas, who ran a 10 flat 100 meters, world-class speed, faster than Brennan Thompson's speed from this kid. I've got to think State's going to find ways to put the ball into his hands. Sam West, no surprise to see him starting at the tight end position. Second string guy, Joseph Skipworth. No mention of Riley Williams, the former four-star recruit who transferred in from Oregon State. Just doesn't appear to be a factor. And that tight end, as big a miss as left tackle was, and as maybe the pass rush element was in the portal, the tight end was as well. They just didn't go out and find a difference maker there. And I was very surprised to see that, especially when you consider how good this offense can be when the tight end is clicking. We've mentioned it a few times, but from left to right, Miles McVay, DJ Chester, Cannon Boone, LJ Prudhomme, Jakeem Shumpert Perkins. That's your starting offensive line. There is an or at left tackle with Blake Steen, but I expect McVay to be the guy there. I'm just guessing here. But McVay getting arrested last week for speeding, maybe that's the or. Maybe it would have been, you know, just done. But they'll both play in this game. That's not an issue. Lebby has said over and over again he wants to have 8 linemen. Steen is obviously one of them. I think the true freshman, Dalton Toothman, is another one.

kid coming in from Van Cleve, has had a fantastic camp. He's running second string at center. And then a name to know is Jamari Freeman, transfer from Mercer, who came into state late in the process. And I don't even believe he was here for the spring. But he has had a great camp and is looking like he'll be one of those swing guys on the interior position. So Steen can go to either guard or either tackle. Toothman, my guess, can go to either guard or center. And then Freeman can play either guard as well. You'd feel a little bit better if you had one more tackle. The two backup right tackles are Isaiah Dent, the youngster from Fulton, transfer from Oklahoma, and Saquon Miles, another junior college guy who redshirted a season ago. So we'll see how that pans out. Obviously, the offensive line is where you are the most concerned about injury. That's the least amount of depth. I do like the right side of that line. I've heard Prudhomme and Shumpert Perkins have had a really impressive few weeks in preseason camp. On the defensive side of the ball, defensive line, defensive end Will Whitson, no surprise. Dre Bledsoe over Delane Evans at nose tackle is a little surprising. Thought Bledsoe would be on the starting group at defensive tackle with Evans at the nose, but they've moved him inside. DJ Reed or Trevion Williams will start on the defensive tackle position. If Trevion Williams, Calvin Dinkins, Jason Jenkins, those kind of guys are your second and third stringers, that is the biggest telltale sign of how much better this team is than it was 2-3 years ago. Like, those guys would have all been starting a couple seasons ago. Now they're your backups. That's good news. At the Jack, Amari Williams, no surprise there, right? That came with came from Florida State with Arnett, a guy that, you know, basically has been penciled into this pass rusher position since day one. Interesting to see Gus Cordova's name there. Another transfer from USC. Thought he was more of a defensive end, but apparently he's going to play at one of these linebacker positions. He can be. I'll just say that he's intriguing. He's an intriguing prospect. Was a highly recruited kid, had an off-the-field incident, which I'm sure you guys have read about, where he put some peanuts in a teammate's helmet that he knew had a peanut allergy, and it went bad. The kid, you know, got really sick. And so I think that hurt his recruiting, but certainly a talented player. So we'll see how that pans out. Two linebackers. This is one of those where I look at the depth chart and I go, okay, are we sure? Because they've got Zachary Tillman and Tyler Lockhart playing the same position. I don't believe you're going to see Tyler Lockhart as a backup. That guy will be on the field a ton. Jalen Smith listed as the other linebacker. Jalen Smith was a guy last year I thought was going to be a little bit better than he was, but he is a kind of linebacker who I think can be very successful in the Arnett system. No surprise at cornerback with Kelly Jones, and then Jet Jefferson. He's just locked down. Basically, since the start of camp, you heard the first couple days, yeah, Jet Jefferson's looking really good. And he's going to be the number two corner with Jamrock Grimsley, Quentin Taylor, Caleb Singleton, the transfers from Florida, Iowa State, and Syracuse, respectively, as the backups there. Isaac Smith at the dog safety with Oklahoma transfer Kendall Dolby behind him. Your two starting safeties, Jordan Gilbert coming over from LSU and Marcus Williams coming over from Rice. Braylon Womack, the talented true freshman, listed as the second string guy at the safety position behind Jordan Gilbert. He will play in this game, and I'm just making a bold prediction if you want. I think by the end of the season, you'll see Braylon Womack in the starting lineup. Just too talented, too good to keep off the field. I think he'll be right there. No surprise at kicker and punter, obviously, Ethan Pulliam and Kyle Ferry. William Wilkinson, the holder. Kyle Rushing, the long snapper. Rushing's a really good long snapper for State. The punt returner is Anthony Evans. I really like that. You know, I know you had to be careful. You don't want to get him hurt, but at the same time, you got to put the ball in a playmaker's hands. And Brennan Thompson probably should have been returning punts last year. I think he could have been a difference maker. Anthony Evans doing that, I'm a big fan of that. And then Marquise Johnson, who's one of the fastest guys on the team, and Colin Wilson will be back there at the kick returner. The thing that strikes me about it, and I'm going to talk to, in just a minute, we'll talk to Carlo Barone, and I asked him this question. That looks like an SEC team's depth chart for the most part. Yes, there's some weaknesses on the offensive line. Yes, maybe they don't have as much star power as you would like, but you've got, I would say on this team, you have 5 to 6 potential first-team All-SEC guys. And we're talking about everything has to go right, but there's a world where Kamario Taylor is first-team All-SEC. Now, in that same world, State's going to be really, really good, because if you have the first-team All-SEC quarterback, you're almost guaranteed to be an 8-9 win team. Bothwell could be a first-team All-SEC guy. There's a world where he has 900 yards and 10 to 15 touchdowns this year, and he could be around that. The problem with that is, obviously, with Ahmad Hardy, Kewan Lacy, it's tough to get up there, but he's got that kind of talent.
Anthony Evans has a great chance to be first team all SEC. He may lead the conference in receiving this year. On the defensive side of the ball, obviously Kelly Jones, obviously Isaac Smith. But one of these linebackers, Tillman or Lockhart, somebody's going to have 110, 115 tackles. Could have 7 or 8 sacks as well with this Arnett defense. So just don't be totally surprised by that. This, you know, again,

on the field like an SEC team. We won't even know that after Saturday. You know, we'll know what they can do with some really bad Sun Belt team. But what can they do when they take on real teams? And that starts next week with Minnesota. Minnesota is absolutely capable of beating Mississippi State. No question about that. So we'll see what happens. All right, we'll continue this discussion with Carlo Barone from WCBI Sports and, of course, the co-host of the Thunder and Lightning podcast. He's going to join me live here in studio just in a minute. We'll do that when we come back. This is Thunder and Lightning live here on Super Talk Mississippi. We're presented by Dossett Big Four. We'll be back in just a minute.

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6: I'm Kelly Bennett for Super Talk Mississippi News, brought to you by Mama Justice. If you've been injured and need legal representation, call Mama Justice for a free consultation at 662-883-6262. City leaders in Biloxi approved a $1 mill tax increase Monday, the city's first tax increase in 25 years. Biloxi Mayor Andrew Fofo Gillich asked for the increase in August.
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0: how many times does your air conditioning system go out? 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So we're in that cycle. 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
6: Back here on Thunder and Lightning Live, Super Talk Mississippi. I'm Brian Haydad. We are here on a Wednesday evening. We are presented by Dotson Big Four in Tupelo. And we are joined for the first time here on Thunder and Lightning Live by my... Are you still my new co-host?
7: No.
6: This year is my co-host at this point.
7: Yeah.
6: All right, Carlo Barone, WCBI Sports, here with us. And Carlo, we were on tomorrow's Thunder Lightning podcast. We went over the Mississippi State depth chart. We've talked about it a little bit here on the show as well. Not a lot of surprises for Mississippi State. When you look at that depth chart, I guess the overarching question is, do you see a good SEC team?
7: You think so? You see a better SEC team than the last few years in this town. I think the depth is the main thing that you like to see, especially defensively. The D tackle, D line, they're very deep. Linebackers, they've got talented guys, and the secondary, obviously, everyone knows about with Isaac Smith, Kelly Jones, and Jet Jefferson now taking the corner two spot. Yeah, you see a good SEC team that is a few injuries at key places to being in some trouble, but you could say it about just about every team.
6: About every team is that way. I think the most noticeable place where it's different is on the defensive line. And that's something else you and I went into a little detail about on tomorrow's pod, where you go back and look at State's D-line from two seasons ago, from Levy's first year. I mean, not good. We'll just be kind and say not good. This year, a guy like Calvin Dinkins, who was a starter, the past couple of years, would have been a starter in 2024 before he got hurt. And then, played a ton for Mississippi State last year. Listen, as your third string defensive tackle, Will Whitson, I believe, is a real difference maker. Daylon Evans, DJ Reed, Dre Bledsoe. These are all guys that I think can play at this level. And you've got second string guys like Trevion Williams and Calvin Dinkins, and even a guy like Diesel Moy, who, he has a role, but he fills that role. This is I wouldn't go so far as to say it's an SEC quality defensive line top to bottom, but it's got enough quality that it's not the glaring weakness it has been the past couple of years.
7: No, and I think them being able to stop the run is going to be better than it has been the last 2 years, simply just because of the increase in big transfers and guys that have developed into the program. They're very deep at that position now. I think that'll be translating to, more stopping the run. I mean, Isaac Smith talked about it on Monday. Mm-hmm. The return of Will Whitson is going to be huge because he was very good at stopping the run when he was in there for those six quarters. He had a good camp last year. I mean, it sounds like when he's healthy, there'll be a decent run-stopping team, which, again, was a lot of their weakness.

0: this last year. They nearly lost the Arizona State game because of it. They lost the Missouri game because of it. It was just always a weakness, especially for the last 2 years. So I think they'll be able to stop the run better. And that's also not to mention the new coordinator that's in town that's going to do a lot for that as well.
1: Yeah, 100% with Zach Arnett. You know that that defense is going to be better. What's the strongest group on the field for you for Mississippi State, offense or defense?
0: A position group or like, because I would say the secondary.
1: If you wanted to say secondary, that's
0: the I would say secondary. I think they've got two of their best, probably three players on the team in the secondary, Isaac Smith and Kelly Jones. Jefferson is not
1: be the most talented either. Guy on the team in Brandon Womack.
0: Yeah.
1: Like literally pound for pound, just in terms of talent and athletic ability, he might be number one.
0: Yeah, that's what I would say.
1: That's just a fair assessment. You can make a case, and if they had gotten Jerron Manning back, I really would have been really would have been banging the table for this. Of this would be one of the better secondaries in the SEC, like right near the top.
0: I still think they're definitely
1: top five.
0: Definitely, 1,000%.
1: And you know, think about the Egg Bowl last year and how Ole Miss just destroyed the cornerback that wasn't Kelly Jones.
0: Yeah.
1: Right, and Diego Brumfield and David Williams, they just didn't have a chance in that game. This year, I feel like Jefferson, Kelly Jones talked about him on Monday when we spoke to the players. He feels like he can be a real true compliment to him, I think.
0: And that wouldn't that be crazy? Because how good Kelly Jones is, you have two really good corners. That would probably move him up to number two. With Alabama arguably having the best two.
1: If Jefferson is a above average corner, then you have one of the best secondaries.
0: Yeah, I mean that's not even saying anything about the safeties and the experience they have there. Maybe the talent I should add with Womack coming in that room as well. That secondary is loaded, man. They're gonna give some opposing passing attacks some really tough days because that's also with Arnett scheming guys up for blitzing, and then you're gonna throw on the blitz in this secondary. I mean, takeaways is something I guess we haven't really talked about very much with them.
1: Because you can't really plan for them.
0: No, you cannot. But I will say, I expect them to have a lot easier of a time getting them this year than they have the last two. Scheme-wise, yeah. But also you're throwing into arguably a better secondary than they had the last 2 years.
1: Well,
0: you rush it, you can't really screw up with Kelly Jones.
1: With one of the ways you get turnovers is to force pressure on the quarterback. The last 2 years, Mississippi State did not pressure the quarterback. They're going to pressure the quarterback with Zach Arnett. So, yes, there are going to be more opportunities for turnovers there, for sure. On the offensive side of the ball, everything is kind of looking at Kamario Taylor. I think this is – in terms of I don't really count the Egg Bowl as a debut because, it's the last game of the year.
0: He knows he played a good amount.
1: But I'm talking about in terms of it's his team.
0: No.
1: Last year, the Egg Bowl, I think going into that game, there was a lot of, well, we hope. But you knew Ole Miss was the way better football team.
0: They also had way more to gain.
1: If you're a Mississippi State fan looking back at the Egg Bowl, your hopes and dreams centered on the fact that maybe they're distracted by everything that was going on with Kiffin. But this is, to me, this game is the start of the Kamario Taylor era at Mississippi State. I was on Richard Cross's show this morning. And he asked me, what's the story with him? What's the thought process on Kamario? And I just said, if they can protect him, the sky's the limit. This is a potential all-SEC, all-American talent, just in terms of what he can do on the field with his legs, with his arm, the maturity, the leadership. I think he's got all the intangibles, but they've got to protect him. That State offensive line, it's better. Then the people in the four walls are better than they were.
0: There's belief in these walls.
1: With belief, but that is still. You said when we started, where an injury could really hurt you. The offensive line is the obvious spot there. A couple of injuries there, and you're going to be in real, real trouble.
0: We talked about on tomorrow's show who we think, because Levy's always like, oh, we have seven guys we're really confident with, eight where we feel like we can play good football. So we tried guessing the other three, and I mean. One of them that we thought was Dalton Toothman, who's
1: a true freshman.
0: It was in high school last year. So
1: I'd love to know the schedule for Van Cleve last year. I'd love to know who Dalton Toothman was blocking a season ago at this time.
0: It's almost like you want to put your worst rusher against them.
1: Well, I mean, he's playing the center. I mean, that's you know.
0: Yeah, but he was playing tackle in high school, so I'm sure it's a little bit different. But
1: a little different, yeah.
0: Yeah, the fact that he would be one of them, if Boone goes down, you got a true freshman at starting center, and that'd be tough. So let's not hope injuries for anybody, but their offensive line, they're one or two injuries away from playing some guys that maybe they aren't as confident in as some other people. But two is probably fine. Yeah. They would need three.
1: I agree with you on that. We've talked a lot over the past few months about this game and how, from an optics position, Mississippi State needs to dominate this game. The analytics, if you look at S&P Plus, if you look at any kind of high-level analytic, this ULM team is rated as one of the worst in the SEC. They were picked dead last in the Sun Belt Conference. Last year, Mississippi State went on the road, played an above-average Sun Belt team with a team. This year's team, I think, is more talented than last year's Mississippi State team. And they dominated that game. This needs to be start to finish dominant. That game was at least chippy for the first couple of quarters. This game, Mississippi State needs to come out and dominate from the first snap and move on. We got about 90 seconds left. You know, if I had to put you on the spot for a prediction right now, what would it be?
0: I think State, their defense is going to shine more than their offense will this week. I think just with the scheme, the players are returning. They're probably more of the unit that's ready for week one. Not the offense isn't ready, but ready to go out and do it. So I'm going to go State's defense dominates ULM, and they probably score. They definitely score under 14, maybe under 10.
1: So something like 45 to 10.
0: Thinking maybe like a 56-7 game or like a...
1: I'll tell you what.
0: 49-7, 49-10.
1: You'd have some fans pretty happy if that came true. 56-7 in this game. The State's first game under Levy was 56-7, but you're playing a really bad FCS team. This is it's a really bad team, but at least it's FBS. A 56-7 win.
0: That also depends on how long they leave in the offensive starters.
1: They do. I could see a world where they try to get Camario into the third quarter and let him just because he needs reps.
0: Yeah,
1: I agree. He absolutely needs reps there, as does everybody. You know, this is game one. You know, and game two on the road, Big Ten. You need to be prepared. You need to be as sharp as you can possibly be. So, Carlo and I, 5 days a week on the Thunder and Lightning podcast, and of course, you can see him as his shirt says right there on WCBI Sports, best high school coverage in the state of
0: Amen. Michigan. I like that. WCBI ends at 10 o'clock and 11 o'clock on Fridays. Be there. Be square.
1: We'll be back. Thunder and Lightning in just a few minutes.

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8: This is House Call for Health. Children who lose a parent may be more likely to suffer with mental health problems. Around 22% of kids who lose one of their parents develop a diagnosable disorder, compared with just 11% of kids with both parents. This according to a study linked to national survey data from more than 6,000 Australian households with children between the ages of 4 and 17. Around 29% of kids who lost a parent to death later developed a mental health issue, and between 20 and 22% of kids experienced the same if their parents separated or if one of the parents was in custody. The rate of mental health disorder for children ages 4 to 11 who lost a parent to death was even higher at 38%. For those kids who lost a biological parent to death, more than 1 in 4 experienced depression, anxiety, ADHD, or other problems. The study was reported in the Australian Journal of Psychology. For more health news, go to foxnewshealth.com. 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I'm Lisa Brady, Fox News.
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Thunder and Lightning Live, Super Talk, Mississippi. You may have seen it already if you're tuning in right now. And if you're tuning in right now live to your Super Talk, if it's, 6:54 or whatever, you're like, wait, what am I listening to? This is how it's going to go this football season. 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So if you missed Thunder and Lightning Live, but you heard Dog Talk or Rep Talk, I'll come on right behind that on all Super Talk affiliates across the state. And, of course, you can always check it out on the podcast feed as well. So if you've been here with me since 6, I appreciate you. If it's, getting close to 8 where you are and you tuned in again, I really appreciate that as well. I appreciate you getting ready. It's college football season. I would hope you would be here on Thunder and Lightning Live. I would like to take this moment to declare victory. Ladies and gentlemen, the Mississippi State football account at 1:15 p.m. today tweeted a picture from the football stadium of the grounds being the paint job beginning at Mississippi State. And what is that in the middle of the field that I see? What is that? What is that logo? Is that a banner M? Is that what that is? No, that's not what that is at all. That, my friends, is the interlocking MSU. We did it. We have won. A lot of people. There's three kinds of people in the logo fight. There's people like me who are smart and knew that that was the best logo available. There are people who were like, I like the banner M, which is like saying you like, Ipecac. Same thing. And then you have people who don't care. People who don't care, don't care. So don't cater to them. Don't worry about them. Worry about the people in the middle. And clearly, the interlocking has won. It's going to be on the helmet, and now it's on the field. And a lot of people told us we couldn't do that. A lot of people were like, oh, that'll never happen. You just need to give that up. Never give up. Never stop fighting until the fight is done. I'm very pleased to have played a very small role in the return of that logo. If I played a role at all. I know that I was vocal about it. Obviously, we've been that on Thunder Lightning. Myself, Robbie Falk, who, of course, is no longer with us. I spoke directly to Zach Selman when we had him at the Not Fall Camp 2 years ago here in Starkville. I've spoken about it many times on this show, on Sports Talk Mississippi, on the podcast. To me, that logo, that uniform, that is Mississippi State football. When I think of the best times of Mississippi State football, I think of that helmet. And so I want to continue to have those memories. I want to continue to have that ability. So I'm glad to see that happening. And I'm very excited to see this team on Saturday. So Saturday, 6:30. Davis Wade Stadium. I do have to figure out what I'm going to do. Normally, I just kind of tweet through the game. But if you might remember during football or during baseball, I got cut off by Elon Musk. Apparently, you can only tweet so many times in a day. So I got to be careful with that. But I will do that. I need to figure out like a Discord or something. Maybe we can all chat. I don't know. I'll look into it. I'll think about it. I should have done it before now. But it just occurred to me today. I was like, oh, wait. Yeah, I can't do that. But after the game, you know where to go. Super Talk YouTube. If you haven't subscribed already, please do that. All of our great content is there from all of our shows here on Super Talk, including a lot of podcasts that you may not know about, but are very local, depending on where you live. You live in the Pine Belt. If you live in Southwest Mississippi, North Mississippi, we've got podcasts that cover all over the state, and you can get those on the Super Talk YouTube feed. But most importantly, Thunder and Lightning Live postgame will be there. Right after the game, live from the Davis Wade Stadium press box. I guarantee no interruptions of any kind this year. And we will be live. You can join us. The chat will be open. We'll talk about this game. And then, of course, on Sunday, yes, the return. So, this is my favorite week of the year. 3 P's on Friday. First 3 P's of the season. Preview, playmaker, predictions on the podcast. And then on Monday, I have an idea for the name for Carlo's segment. To follow in the lineage of what's causing all that, and tell him Falk, I got an idea for him. And then, of course, things that are true, and coffee is for closers. I'm looking forward to it. I know you guys are too. College football is here, ladies and gentlemen.
Real college football begins this weekend. We had a great week zero. I thought there were some outstanding moments in that. But this is where it all begins. And I hope to see you at Davis Wade Stadium. As always, if you run into me at Davis Wade or in Starkville, please come say hello. Please come say hello. I love meeting you guys. Always happy to speak. Always happy to talk to you and enjoy our moments in Starkville. So please, if you see me out, do not hesitate. Run over there. Give me a hug. I'll take it. For Rhino, down in Studio X, I'm Brian Haydad. 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
2: Fox News, I'm Carmen Roberts. A mass shooting in downtown Minneapolis with at least seven people shot, including two police officers. The gunman and two people died. The officers are listed in stable condition. The judge in the Lindsey Clancy murder trial in Massachusetts sends the jury home for the night after a fifth day of deliberations.
3: Thank you for your time, your commitment to this case. I'm going to ask you to come back tomorrow morning, 9 o'clock. Resume your deliberations.
2: And this after the jury told Judge William Sullivan for a second time that it was deadlocked. Judge told them to give it a final push before declaring a possible mistrial. Clancy is using an insanity defense for killing of her three children. And a federal judge blocks President Trump's administration from enforcing his latest executive order limiting birthright citizenship. 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
4: You're listening to Super Talk News. I'm Caleb Saylor. A third arrest has been made in connection with the shooting death of a Humphreys County high school football player. Belzona police announced that Jaquan Darius Wynn was arrested during a traffic stop. Wynn had an active arrest warrant for his alleged involvement in the killing of 16-year-old Ja'Cameron Price. The victim was a defensive end and tight end on the Cowboys football team. Police have also arrested Jaronski Watson and Jaden Holmes in this case. The two individuals were locked up in late August. Humphreys County canceled its football home opener as a result of Price's death, but the Cowboys will be back in action this Friday. You can find out more by heading on over to supertalk.fm. 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
6: Apple Maps now have ads on iPhone, and not that many users are happy about that. It had long been announced that Apple was adding advertisements to its maps on iPhone, but now that they've arrived for U.S.-based users, not everybody is thrilled with the experience, especially when compared to getting supposedly non-influenced map search results. The ads are not that intrusive on the surface, but they're marked as ads. They appear in the list of suggested places based on location data. They also appear in map search results ahead of organically compiled results. Apple has previously stated that while ads and maps are using location data, none of that data is being tied to a user's specific Apple account data. Apple also says that the ad marketplace is restricted to buys from certain industries, businesses, or services, and that no data will be served or shared with third-party advertisers. With Fox on Tech, I'm Eben Brown, Fox News.
4: There will be plenty to do in Mississippi this weekend, and if you happen to be on the Gulf Coast, you're in for a treat. 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
7: The 35th annual Art Walk event from 10 a.m. to 4 p.m. is a one-day event in downtown Ocean Springs. It is, the streets are open. It's just a walkable type event where we have regional artists that are partnered with their local businesses, and they set up on their sidewalks, sometimes inside their shop, and they will just be out there painting, selling their wares. We'll have some live music and things like that around in downtown.
4: And for you college football lovers, your teams are likely kicking off this weekend. Mississippi State and Southern Miss will get underway with non-conference opponents on Saturday, while Ole Miss will take on a top 25 foe on Sunday. Reporting for Super Talk News, I'm Caleb Saylors.
8: This is House Call for Health. You say potato, I say potato. The debate over whether potatoes should count as vegetables is about to become even more heated this year as a federal committee debates updates to national dietary guidelines, including potentially yanking the potato's current status. While potatoes are, in fact, botanically a starchy vegetable, the debate over whether they're more similar to grains has recently been reignited. In the U.S., nearly half of all potatoes eaten go into frozen products, mostly fries. In the UK, spuds don't count toward the recommended 5 portions of fruits and vegetables per day. Still, the potato industry argues the idea of relabeling the potato is half-baked and that spuds should be considered a gateway vegetable, meaning kids are more likely to eat dishes with vegetables in them when potatoes are involved. Ultimately, they say the debate boils down to educating Americans on balanced nutrition, not changing how potatoes are labeled. For more health news, go to foxnewshealth.com. House Call for Health, I'm Lisa Brady, Fox News.
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10: And there was a black soldier sitting on his helmet with a flashlight reading the Bible and explaining it to the guys sitting around him and asking questions.
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10: Now, we left that. I don't know why we left. We went in. It was snowing. We can't get out. It was before daylight. There wasn't a cloud in the sky, full of stars. Snow was all over the place, and it was so quiet you could

0: 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Hmm. And there was one star in the east that seemed like brighter than all the rest.
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4: Wait a minute. 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
7: Hey, welcome back to the Lars Larson Show. It's a pleasure to be with you. We haven't talked a lot about the Lindsey Clancy jury. We've mentioned it from time to time, but as you know, the jurors have been deliberating today. They've been sent home for the evening, but at this point, they say and have told the judge they are still deadlocked. They have still been unable to reach a decision, but the judge has made it clear they're in the best position to make this decision. This woman who strangled her children. This woman, I think, is guilty as sin. I think she should be convicted of that crime. I think she should be sentenced to prison forever. I think she ought to go to prison and stay there forever. But that's my point of view. And I'm absolutely baffled by some of the women who've come out in support of this woman. I understand that postpartum depression is a real thing. But in that case, you call for help. This woman did not call for help. She got her husband to run off and do an errand. And while he was off fetching things and doing an errand, he called her and asked how she was doing. She said, fine. She was in the middle of killing her children. She wasn't calling for help. I think her defense is very, very clever, but I don't think it's actually real. And then, of course, we've had the sideshow circus of the woman who decided to videotape some of the jurors, which is absolutely forbidden. You do not do that kind of thing. Jurors are under enough pressure already. Now, it's been years since I covered a capital case as a reporter. But believe me, one of the things you always watched for when you were covering a case like that, the jurors, at least back in those days, would wear a little button that said juror on their lapel. If you happen to end up in the hallway or in an elevator or on a staircase and you were standing next to somebody who's wearing a juror button, you didn't talk about the case. You certainly didn't try to interview them. You didn't try to take their pictures. That is stuff that is just absolutely off limits and out of line. And that woman should have known it. And I know she's now very unhappy because she's getting a lot of attention from the mainstream media because she tried to go out and take pictures of the jurors. It's none of your business who the jurors are. Now, after a trial, I've gone back and interviewed jurors after the trial is over, after the jury has already made its decision, do all the interviews that any of those jurors are willing to do. Sometimes there are jurors that want to talk about the decision they made. In fact, I still hear from people today about cases that were over decades ago. Well, they'll say, I sat on such and such a case. I was involved in making this decision or that decision. That's great. And in fact, I think people should take that service very, very seriously. Whether you are a juror or whether you take it seriously by understanding when somebody is a juror, leave them alone. America has an absolutely fantastic system of criminal justice in which we involve the community. And we involve average people on what are called petty juries to be able to make those decisions. I think it's a far superior system to the systems you'd find almost anywhere else in the world. But the idea that somebody would go out and try to take pictures of the jurors, absolutely stupid. And that woman deserves all the browbeating that she's getting from the general public. Now, let me jump from there to this. Congress has been hearing testimony about what illegal aliens have done to families in America. Oh, and before I talk about that, welcome to the show. If you want to join the best conversation in talk journalism, almost forgot to mention it to you. You can join it right now at 866-HEY-LARS. That's 866-439-5277. Send your emails to talk@LarsLarson.com. And if you want to, if you're a naysayer, we're going to put you right to the head of the line at 866-439-5277. Vote in our X poll. The X poll question today: should Capitol Hill bail out a failing Hollywood entertainment industry with tax credits that are backed by President Trump? It's one of those things where I'm going to have to disagree with President Trump. He has embraced a plan for federal tax credits of 15 to 25%. As far as I'm concerned, if Hollywood is losing because they've made themselves too expensive as a place to shoot movies and TV shows, if they've decided to give to the American public movies that most of the public doesn't want to see anyway because Hollywood's forgotten how to actually make movies that Americans care about, if they were driving themselves out of business, and it sounds like that's what they're doing, the last thing I want to do is have American taxpayers bail out Hollywood and Tinseltown. Should Capitol Hill bail out a failing Hollywood entertainment industry with your tax dollars? I'd answer that one no. You can answer it any way you like. You'll find the question at Lars Larson Show and at LarsLarson.com, and brought to you by AMAC, the Association of Mature American Citizens. AMAC has the conservative values I believe in, so I joined about a decade ago. You can join too. Just go to amac.us or call 888-262-2006. AMAC is better, better for you and better for America. Now, let me go to Capitol Hill, where there was testimony before the House Judiciary Subcommittee on Immigration Integrity, Security, and Enforcement. And one of the people those members of Congress heard from, Marcus Coleman, the father of a girl hurt by an illegal CDL driver. Take a listen.
8: I reject your guys' sympathy, to be honest with you. There's no way you guys are sorry. Not one of you guys have ever called me. Not one of you guys have ever reached out to me. Not one of you guys have ever sat there and seen me in the hallways and said, hey, sorry about your daughter. You guys do it right here while you guys are grandstanding on top of your soapbox. This is when you guys care. Right here inside this room is the only time you guys care.
7: The only time you guys care, and he's talking deliberately to the Democrats. And the same kind of reaction from Patricia Fox, who's the mother of a daughter also hurt.
9: Because if an American citizen had hit my daughter, I wouldn't be here asking, why was somebody who had no lawful right to be in this country here to hit her in the first place? Valeria Bermudez-Marcano wouldn't have been considered one of the worst of the worst. She drove without a license, even though in Colorado, illegal aliens can get them. She drove without insurance. She could have gotten that too. Valeria chose to disregard our rule of law. And my daughter paid dearly for it.
7: You know, the stories about the angel families, the ones who've been affected by the illegal aliens, the mainstream media loves to ignore these stories because they don't know what to do with it. The mainstream media loves the idea of illegal aliens coming into our country and taking jobs and driving commercial vehicles and hurting Americans. And the mainstream media likes to ignore what is going on, and that is a sad statement about the United States. To your calls now. If you want to join the best conversation in talk journalism, it's 866-439-5277. Let's go first to David in Missouri. Hey, David, welcome to the program. What's on your mind?
10: Well, Lars, I completely agree with you. The entertainment industry, especially that in Hollywood, should not be bailed out under any circumstances. They should simply be allowed to fail on their own.
7: I couldn't agree with you more. And the thing is, David, it wouldn't be that hard for them to succeed. I mean, if they were to send the message to Los Angeles and to Sacramento, to the state capital in California, and say, look, you got to change the tax laws in this state. You got to change the regulatory laws. You got to change the laws about unions. And if they did that, and then if Hollywood itself said, now, we will go out and make the kind of movies that Americans want to see. I mean, I think a lot of us would love to see Hollywood do that, but they don't seem to listen.
10: They just don't do that anymore like they used to do back in the middle of the 20th century there, 30s, 40s, 50s, and into the 60s to a certain extent. But they have really gone woke-ish dirty in recent years.
7: It's true, because David, take a listen. Look at some of the movies that succeeded well. Top Gun Maverick succeeded well. Make more of that. Saving Private Ryan succeeded well. make more of that. The Hurt Locker, make more of that. But Hollywood, if they don't get the message, they deserve to go out of business. Back in a moment. You got the Lars Larson Show.

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1: 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It is a pleasure to welcome to the program Daniel Dew to talk about a subject that I am just absolutely confused by. I'll just be honest about it. Mr. Dew, welcome to the program. How are you, sir?
2: Doing well. Thank you so much for having me.
1: Daniel, by the way, is Vice President of External Affairs at Pacific Legal Foundation. So I've always told my audience anytime the subject of eminent domain comes up, I'll say, well, I think eminent domain has to be there in the Constitution to allow states and the federal government to seize land when there is no other place, you know, to build a bridge or a line or a military base, things like that. How in the world do we get to the point where we have data centers that are coming in and taking land out from under people using that power of eminent domain?
2: Yeah, so we're not at the point yet where the data centers are doing it themselves. There is some controversy right now with utilities, power that is taking property for lines that only feed data centers. But, you know, we've seen these things happen before where there are these projects that people deem are necessary for national infrastructure. And, you know, piece by piece, there's opposition to these projects, and then the government steps in and then does grant eminent domain authority to private projects. And I think most notably, we see that through these large natural gas transmission lines, which, you know, frankly, I worked on those projects earlier in my career. So I'm really familiar about how this works, and the more government gets involved, the messier it gets.
1: Okay, but the thing I'm curious about, Pacific Legal has said last month Nashville's mayor, the mayor of Nashville, Tennessee, had filed legislation to condemn a piece of private property. And I think as they pointed out correctly, a data center can go anywhere. Now, when you're building a pipeline, there may only be one best place for reasons of geography and physics and everything else to put a pipeline or to put a power line or to put a bridge or to put, a nuclear submarine base. I mean, there are lots of things where physics and geography say this is the only place that kind of thing can go. But a data center can be anywhere, can't it?
2: Yeah. And that's the crazy thing. And actually, in the case of the Nashville case, it was actually the data center bought the land and wanted to put a data center there. And then the city council wanted to condemn the land. So that they couldn't put it there. So they were actually using it against the data centers. And so, and you know, this is the
1: is that legitimate?
2: That we get into.
1: Is that a legitimate use of eminent domain? I mean, it's not saying the government says we have to have that piece of land because it's the only place we can physically build a bridge or build a power line or whatever. Can they use it to turn around and say we don't want something to happen, so we're going to use eminent domain to block it?
2: I don't think so. I don't think that's an appropriate use. I mean, I don't understand what the public use is, because that's the requirement of the use of eminent domain. There has to be a public use for the land, and blocking something is not the way to do it. I think that, you know, and the whole point of you know, my argument is that really we should be respecting property rights, which is data center neutral, really. Sometimes it'll land in favor of a data center, sometimes it'll go against it. But what we shouldn't be doing is using the levers of government one way or the other. You know, it really should come down to markets.
1: You know, it's funny because, Mr. Dew, one of the things that's come up in the last couple of months is Elon Musk has proposed that we start putting data centers literally in outer space, saying we don't have to worry as much about cooling them, we don't have to worry as much about supply of power because they have direct access to solar, and we don't have to worry about real estate because outer space has endless real estate. I mean, it may be that if we make them uncomfortable enough on planet Earth, they'll end up putting them in space. And it might even have an effect on how much of the regulatory infrastructure data centers run in.

0: to on planet Earth. There can be lots of regulations. I'm not so sure how much regulation they can do on it if your data center is in orbit somewhere.
1: Yeah, you know what? I feel like the government always finds the way to regulate things. So I'm not sure. I mean, but if that's what he chooses to do, that's good for him if he's capable, and we can do that. But, you know, one of the problems we run into as well is that there's so many government incentives for things to do, for where data centers are going to show up, or they think that they're going to run into less regulation. And so, you know, that's why we see them trying to build in places maybe that don't have as much water or that may be hotter, where really you wouldn't think about building these things but for the political climate. I mean, if you really thought about it, kind of like what Elon Musk is saying, you would be building these things in cooler climates where there's lots of water. That would be the easiest way to do it. But, you know, government is sticking its fingers in so many things that it's really messing with the markets and decisions that would otherwise be made.
0: I saw one of the most clever ideas I've seen recently on that was somebody who wants to put data centers on the North Slope in Alaska. And you say, why? Well, because it's relatively cool most of the year. It's not always snowy, but it's very cool all year. And it's right next to a natural gas pipeline for energy. And, of course, the amount of space you've got in states like Alaska is considerably less limiting than it would be almost anywhere else in America. So that may be one of those ideas that people will find attractive.
1: Yeah, I think so. And you know, just to go with some of the other complaints that people have against data centers is, you know, that it's so noisy and the water, you know, I think that it shouldn't be exempt from the normal laws that we have. If it's too noisy, then it should be able to be stopped through nuisance laws, you know, things that are already on the books. Or, you know, if we're talking about water, ranchers and farmers have been dealing with that issue for hundreds of years. And dealing with water rights, and we should make them, you know, comply with the same laws that our farmers and ranchers have to comply with.
0: I would say that's a fair way to go about it. That's Daniel Dew. Daniel is with the Pacific Legal Foundation. Mr. Dew, thank you very much. I appreciate the time. By the way, speaking of data, your car can be a spy. And here's a true story that proves that. A guy's car insurance had jumped over 20%, but he hadn't had an accident and he had no tickets. So he started digging to find out who had turned him in. Turns out it was his own car. Every time he hard braked, every fast merge he did, every late night taco run, his automaker logged all of it. 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
11: In a recent notice, the acting Secretary of the Navy, Hung Cao, wrote that, quote, hostile actors are executing a coordinated multi-domain campaign against the Department of Navy enterprise. Those attacks include harassment and the release of personal information. The acting Secretary noted, there has been a significant increase since the start of hostilities with Iran in February. He wrote that the incidents, quote, are part of a deliberate effort to gather intelligence, test our defenses, disrupt our operations, and intimidate our force. This is the latest move by the military in this direction. In December, Central Command issued an order for troops to turn off geolocation services and reviewed device privacy settings. Kevin Uretsky, Fox News.
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1: Hey, welcome back to the Lars Larson. The voters keep on screaming for term limits, and then they keep reelecting the same guys and gals for as long as 50 years running. Do the Democrats actually want change or just the illusion of change? Welcome to the program. It's a pleasure to be with you on a Wednesday. If you want to join the best conversation in talk journalism, it's right here every day at 866-HEY-LARS. That's 866-439-5277. Send your emails to talk@larslarson.com. And here's a good example of that. In the state of Massachusetts, I know it's a strange state, but in Massachusetts, the Democrats have rewarded incumbency in big wins on Tuesday. Yesterday, the clearest message in the state's generational showdown, with 80-year-old Senator Ed Markey routing moderate Democrat Seth Moulton. After Moulton argued it was time for the party to pass the torch, Markey faced attacks during the campaign over his far-left positions, including his support for transgender athletes in women's sports. But the progressive bona fides of the Massachusetts lawmaker, who's represented the

0: state in Congress for almost five decades. Not significant enough. The voters still stuck with him. And does that make sense then? Do you really want term limits? If there are term limits, then maybe you should vote for somebody else. Let's go to William. Hey, William, welcome to the Lars Larson Show. What's on your mind?
1: Hey, Lars, thanks for having me.
0: You bet.
1: I just had a few thoughts on the Trump tax credit incentive. So just from the little bit of information that I've gotten from it, a studio would have to spend $100 million. And out of that $100 million, they would receive a $20 million tax credit versus the federal government taking that and using it, or quote unquote using it for roads, you know, schooling, things like that. But here's the problem that I have with this, and I voted for Trump twice.
0: Yeah.
1: And he's also gotten me to believe in myself. So I don't want to go too deep into that. But nevertheless, I do have a problem with this, because this does show what most presidents that get a second term do. They'll normally give the they'll pay back the favors that are owed when they get that second term. So I believe, in my opinion, because I don't have dinner with these people, that
0: neither do I.
1: Paramount, because they're a failing company in a way, that's been having all this controversy with the sale and trying to keep movies alive, so to speak, because Netflix was going to buy Paramount and they were going to have a 3-week timeline for movies to be in theaters.
0: Okay, but William, we're scattered all over the place right now. Is Trump paying back a favor, when was the last time Hollywood did any favors for Donald Trump at all?
1: Lars, I was going to get into that. Because this is a two-headed snake. Because Hollywood, all they do is F Trump, and Trump is Nazi, and Trump is evil, and we have all the land is not stolen, but we buy stolen land. So, again, I voted for Trump twice. I love the guy. He's changed my perspective on life. But what I'm saying is what I see in the moment in time, and from what the information that I've studied, Paramount is getting a favor because they're a failing company. He's giving them favors and, first of all, blocking the sale of the Netflix because if...
0: But see, the thing I don't understand is Hollywood hasn't done any favors for Donald Trump, so where would he be paying off a favor? In any case, I appreciate your call, William, and thanks very much. By the way, our question of the day posed by Rick at the beach in Gulfport, Mississippi. Lars, some Mississippi state lawmaker is advocating a one-sentence change in the law. Water is food in SNAP rules to allow those benefits to be used to pay water bills. The private companies are at a disadvantage to the public utilities when they're both getting paid with public money. There's no reason for electricity not to be called food next. Most of a water bill is imputed sanitary sewage use and treatment. Water is for drinking, golf courses, and water cannons to slake the thirst of data center protesters. Tattoos are not eligible or edible either. Good show, signed Rick at the beach in Gulfport. Let's go to Bill in New Jersey. Hey, Bill, welcome to the program. What's on your mind?
2: Hi, thanks for taking the call. This is about the tips.
0: Yeah.
2: The tip poll on there where they should... charge for takeout and all that type of thing.
0: Well, I'm asking, are some of these retail workers getting way too pushy and demanding tips for things where they haven't even delivered the service yet?
2: Oh, well, this would include delivery takeouts and all that type of thing.
0: Yep.
2: In this case, actually I had a retailer, it was a local mom and pop pizza, that put it on there. I didn't know what it was. Called the company with the gift card, and they took it off without me doing anything about it. But the second thing is, in this state, if you offer tips, you're allowed to be exempt from the minimum wage. I'm trying to figure out what's driving all that, because they do have it online. Even if you take the takeout, you got your tip listing and all that type of thing.
0: Okay, and I don't know what the answer is for New Jersey. Every state has different laws when it comes to local minimum wages. Let's go to Greg. Hey, Greg, welcome to the Lars Larson Show. What's on your mind? Hey, Greg. It sounds like Greg may have missed his opportunity. But, Greg, I very much appreciate you trying to make the call. State Farm has now raked in $13 billion in profit while wildfire victims fought for pennies on the dollar. The California Post editorial board says L.A. County has now sued State Farm. And why? Because they say the company broke California laws and regulations in handling the Palisades and the Eaton fires in January of last year. Specifically, the county, L.A. County, says that State Farm waited too long to pay those fire claims. They made lowball offers to homeowners, put them under financial pressure, and then played musical chairs with the company's insurance adjusters, so customers had to keep starting over with their claims. They suppressed claims for smoke damage and engaged in false advertising that the company would actually help people. In the year 2025, when State Farm made almost $13 billion in profits, more than double its profit the year before, the insurance company, says the California Post editorial board, nickeled and dimed desperate families in California. Rather than paying 100% of losses for personal property off the bat, State Farm only offered 50% unless the customers, well, they compiled the list, the dreaded itemization of every single lost possession. By the way, you may not remember every time you toss or turn or wake up too hot in bed, but your body does. 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
14: Hey, welcome back to the Lars Larson Show on this Wednesday. So how deep has the Chinese Communist Party managed to worm its way into American politics? I wanted to talk to Jackie Deal about that, senior fellow at the Foreign Policy Research Institute. Jackie, welcome to the program.
15: Thanks for having me, Lars.
14: I thought maybe we got rid of this back when Fang Fang became so, you know, famous or infamous for her illicit relationship with Member of Congress Eric Swalwell, member of the Democrat Party. But apparently the same organization she was working with is still placing interns in political offices. Is that the way I understand it?
15: Yes, it is. This is an important issue. And as you suggest, it's kind of some unfinished business from a decade ago. It turns out that what was going on, you know, maybe 10 years ago when Fang Fang, who was alleged to have been a Ministry of State Security or Chinese intelligence operative on the ground in the U.S., she was alleged to have been seducing American politicians, rising stars like then Representative Eric Swalwell and some Midwestern mayors and then candidate for Congress, Ro Khanna. She was volunteering for campaigns, helping them with fundraising and placing interns in their offices using her position within a group called Asian Pacific Americans or Asian Pacific Islander American Public Affairs. She was her university's chapter leader or representative, and that group was getting students to go to work in members' offices and politicians' offices. And she ended up leaving the United States when she was under investigation by the FBI. But the organization continues to exist and to place interns. And the report that came out today in the New York Post was troubling because this organization was quoted in the article saying that no one senior at the organization, no leader of APAPA, as it's known, knew or could confirm that Fang Fang had an official position there.

0: The reason that that's troubling is it's inconsistent with what they said when the story of Fong Fong first broke in 2020.
1: What did they say back then? Yeah.
0: Yeah, at that time they said, actually, Henry Yin, who was the regional chapter head where Fong Fong was based back then and is now the national chair, he was quoted in the story that reported on the Fong Fong investigation as saying that he remembered her and that she was very active. His quote was, he remembered her and she was, quote, very active. And now APAPA, of which Henry Yin is the national chair, is saying no one in its national leadership can vouch for her or attest that she was ever holding a position. And so that's confusing or inconsistent, I think, and potentially troubling. Henry Yin is also an advisor to Ro Khanna, at least
1: member
0: insofar
1: of Congress
0: as
1: from California. Yep.
0: Yes, he's the ranking member or the Democratic leader of the Select Committee on the competition with the Chinese Communist Party, the China Select Committee of the House of Representatives, and into his other roles. So he should be very well versed in these kinds of issues of dealing with what we call the Chinese Communist Party's United Front.
1: So how is it legal for these organizations at all to be operating in the United States and placing people inside of congressional offices? That sounds like that would constitute the kind of political activity that we don't allow foreign nationals or foreign countries to engage in. Or do we? Am I wrong about that?
0: Well, the key here is, you know, the group is called Asian Pacific American Public Affairs. The group is an American group. It claims to represent the interests of Chinese and other Asian Pacific Islander Americans. The issue, though, is when their activities seem to overlap with or echo Chinese Communist Party propaganda, talking points, when senior leaders, you know, seem to be liaising frequently with the Chinese consulate or as I mentioned, the United Front apparatus, which is the Chinese Communist Party's way of handling, trying to co-opt or seduce or neutralize non-party members, not just at home in China, but abroad. And there is this vast United Front apparatus all over the world, including in the United States. And Henry Yin, who I mentioned is apparently a senior advisor or purports to be a senior advisor to Ro Khanna, or at least Khanna said he was an advisor. I think in today's New York Post article, Representative Khanna disavowed that.
1: Disavowed that he is or disavowed that he was? Because there's a big difference,
0: He said that he's a kind of resident of his district and has informally spoken to him but doesn't hold an official position, I think was his representation in today's piece.
1: Wow.
0: But the issue is I documented, just looking at Chinese media, 10 instances of Henry Yin's liaising with the Chinese Communist Party's United Front apparatus or cutouts, organizations affiliated with the United Front Work Department of the party just in a decade. And so that's the kind of thing where, you know, if you have somebody who's representing the United States or representing themselves as an American political activist or operative, volunteer, but then also frequently in touch with the CCP, maybe it's in a seam where it's, you know, difficult for us to legally pinpoint. It's a gray area, but it definitely seems troubling. I've testified in state houses and in legislatures where I've come across other people who, again, are representing themselves as American, but are reading off their phones talking points from the Chinese consulate or embassy. And, you know, that's a gap potentially in our regulations.
1: I'm talking to Jackie Deal, who's a senior fellow at the Foreign Policy Research Institute. That's the thing that concerns me. You got FARA, the Foreign Agent Registration Act. We're real tough on our own citizens, saying if you want to represent a foreign government, you know, to members of our Congress, you're going to have to register and let us know who's doing this and who you represent. But all of a sudden, if you get foreign nationals like Chinese nationals who are represented in these groups, they don't have to register like that at all. That is Jackie Deal. Jackie, thank you very much. I appreciate you coming on the program. By the way, there is a free report that you need to get your hands on, and it's called The Secret War on Cash. 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
6: This is a Fox News alert. I'm Tom Rigotti. A shooting in downtown Minneapolis leaves multiple people injured. Seven victims were rushed to the hospital. One died there. Another died at the scene. As for the gunman,
7: the suspected shooter is deceased, and at this time, it is unknown how he died.
6: Police Sergeant Garrett Pardon adds two officers were injured. He says one is a non-life-threatening wound to the leg. The other is in surgery. Tropical Depression Edward sweeps through eastern Texas after it made landfall Tuesday. Fox Weather's Brandi Campbell is there.
8: The highest wind gust clocked at over 90 miles per hour in Port Arthur, Texas. Power outages quickly rose into the tens of thousands across East Texas, and that issue is ongoing. Edward's flood threat also ramped up.
6: Over 50,000 people are without power. 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
9: I'm Kelly Bennett for Super Talk Mississippi News, brought to you by Mama Justice. If you've been injured and need legal representation, call Mama Justice for a free consultation at 662-883-6262. City leaders in Biloxi approved a 1 mil tax increase Monday, the city's first tax increase in 25 years. Biloxi Mayor Andrew Fofo Gillich asked for the increase in August.
10: 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So we're in that cycle. You know, what has a, tell me something that has over a 20-year life cycle.
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9: September is National Voter Registration Month. Mississippi Secretary of State Michael Watson has joined fellow secretaries of state in promoting the importance of voting and keeping voter registration information up to date. Senator Jeremy England, who serves on the Elections Committee, shared his thoughts on the 2027 legislative session, which will get underway in January.
16: I'm kind of looking at a few things that maybe help us get more poll workers, because that's extremely important. 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They're getting older. We need a younger influx of people working in the polls. So I'm trying to look at ways that we can maybe, get people focused on that and maybe trying to do that.
9: With November midterms on the horizon, Watson is encouraging eligible Mississippians to make sure they're ready to vote. The deadline to register is October 5th.
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0: Well, my people, I have returned. Welcome. The phone number 877-973-7425. As I said yesterday, if you missed it, great scans for my wife. Thank you for the prayers. They can't get rid of the cancer, but it is still not growing. As of next month, 10 years she will have been on this medicine. She's one of the longest on this medicine. It came out only a few months before she was put on it. She was given 2 years to live, and here we are 10 years later now. So thank you for your prayers, and she's doing great. We got to talk about the spending in the bubble. The president, his team is finally out right before Labor Day, and I kind of knew it would be Labor Day, and here's just what you need to understand, and let me string a bunch of things together. I am a professional, your host, who has run campaigns. I know stuff. Summer polling is biased towards the Democrats, so when you're looking at the polling right now, keep in mind that there's a 2 to 3 point swing you may see in the polling as the Democrats revert post-Labor Day. Why? Because Republicans don't abort their kids, so they have family, so they go on vacation, and then they come back from vacation, and they get their kids ready for school, and they get their kids in school, and then they look forward to, once they've gotten their kids in school, going on Labor Day. Remember, oh, it is an anomaly of the D.C., New York area that those schools don't start until after Labor Day. 80% of the country has been in school for a couple of weeks, if not a month. My kids started back the first week of August. So you got into school, and what happened? What is the thing that happens? High school football. You are way more interested in high school football. Now, the childless libs and the abortioneers of America, that they have these frivolous lives of lack of community, so they're going to protest. They're going to the No Kings rallies. They're going to the abortion mills to cheer on the people slaughtering their children. They're doing all those sorts of things that they tend to do and giving money to left-wing candidates while the Republicans are on vacation, coming home from vacation, getting their kids in school, going to Friday night high school lights. I once worked for a candidate who flat out refused to campaign on a Friday. Refused to campaign on a Friday because it was high school football night and his son was on the football team and he would not campaign on a Friday. And his opponent figured it out and his opponent started doing events on a Friday. We punched the snot out of the guy for campaigning on Friday nights. Our candidate was at football field at the local high school celebrating a team unplugged from politics, and the other guy was such a political junkie, he was too out of touch with the community he wanted to represent, and it was actually a devastating ad. And then you get into Labor Day. We got Labor Day weekend coming up this weekend, a 3-day weekend. And then the fall grind starts. Moms put on the puffer jackets. Dads put on the Han Solo vests. They break out the pumpkin spice. They begin to consider the flow of news. And, well, they then decide to engage in politics. And in engaging in the flow of politics, they begin to answer the calls from the pollsters, and the polling changes. And the Democratic advantage of the summer when Republicans are disengaged goes down. There's still a little bit of an advantage, but it's only a couple point advantage. Right now we're seeing this massive blowout by the Democrats, which happens. And my buddy Patrick Graffini, the pollster, has shown now going back a decade that after Labor Day, the Democratic polling begins to collapse. And so they're ahead, but they won't be ahead by as much. But there are some anomalies that you still have to pay attention to with the polling averages. And the polling averages are extremely important. The polling averages are extremely necessary for you to understand because the polling averages historically still the polling averages, they represent data, raw data that we have to process. And so into that raw data, the Republicans are trying to find a message that come after Labor Day when people start paying attention, they will have the right message. This is the message of the Republican Party that Donald Trump has decided to start with.
1: He is the toughest, most resilient person that I've ever met, and nothing was going to stop him from fighting so hard for the country he loves.
2: And the world needs courage, vision, and inspiration. It is still turning to America. There is no challenge Americans cannot overcome, no frontier too vast for us to conquer.
3: And our top priority will be to create a nation that is proud, prosperous, and free.
0: That was the President of the United States of America's first ad from his super PAC. That is not the ad of a winning campaign. Here is why. And again, it's why I start with the polling, because you're prone to dismiss it, and we need to understand the biases of it, but we also need to understand that there's only a 2 or 3 point difference in the polling. This is Harry Enten.
4: Democrats are down on their knees. They're begging, please, please, please allow this election to be about Donald John Trump. Because if you can see this right now, Republicans are actually outperforming President Trump. Look at that. Choose Republicans for House, you get 41% of the electorate who say that. Approval of President Trump, he's only at 37%. So right now, Democrats are actually underperforming where they should be given where President Trump's popularity is. And Republicans are overperforming. Democrats are begging, please, President Trump, get involved in these midterm fights. We can do even better than we're doing right now. And of course, they are, in fact, leading right now in the generic congressional ballot by about 6, 7, or 8 points, depending on how you average the polls.
5: So if it is about Trump, you know, what do some of the numbers tell us there?
4: Yeah, okay. There's another reason that we know that Democrats want this election to be about President Trump. And the way we can see this is break down your congressional vote, right? The choice for Congress, if your vote is a message about Trump, either positive or negative, look at this. Democrats lead by 27 points among those voters. 27 points among all the other voters, the voters who say this is not, in fact, their vote is not, in fact, the message that they're trying to send about President Trump. Look at that. Republicans are leading by 19 points. So Democrats absolutely want this midterm to be about Trump because the voters who say that their vote is about sending a message to Trump, Democrats are crushing. The voters who say it isn't, Republicans are actually the ones leading.
5: So if the president's trying to reach a higher number of voters with this message, hey, make the election about me, are there voters out there who might be attracted to that message who aren't already with him?
4: No. This is the whole thing, right? I think part of the reason he wants this to be about him is because maybe there's those Republican voters who would stay home. But if it's about me, hey, those are the ones who come out in presidential years, right? Maybe they'll come out in the midterm. But take a look here. Republicans' approval of President Trump. If you're already motivated to vote in 2026, right, your approval rating of Trump is 81%. If you look at those who are not made motivated to vote, those who aren't either extremely or very motivated to vote at this point, look at this. Republicans' approval of President Trump, their approval of President Trump is just 58%. The Republicans who are depressed right now are the ones who actually are far more likely to dislike the President of the United States. The ones who are already motivated to turn out and vote, they are the ones who like President Trump. So if you're going to motivate those Republicans on the sideline, the ones you're more likely to motivate are actually those who are more likely to dislike the President of the United States. Again, this is why Democrats are begging, please, please, please, let's make this a midterm about President Trump.
0: Listen, I don't care where you stand on the President of the United States. This is a typical pattern in midterms. It goes back to, I mean, historically, post-World War II midterms with presidents, they tend not to do well. Why? Because the people who like the president the most are going to turn out, but increasingly the people who dislike the president the most are the ones most motivated to turn out. And the president's got to convince independent and Republican voters who don't care for him that they still prefer him to the Democrats. And he did that in 2024. A lot of the Republicans and independents who didn't care for the president still said, I want this guy's policies. I may not care for him. So making this election just about Donald Trump is not a good idea. This was, again, the first ad that has come out from his super PAC.
1: He is the toughest, most resilient person that I've ever met, and nothing was going to stop him from fighting so hard for the country he loves.
2: And the world needs courage, vision, and inspiration.

0: America. There is no challenge Americans cannot overcome, no frontier too vast for us to conquer.
1: And our top priority will be to create a nation that is proud, prosperous, and free.
2: Now, that was the first ad out, and the Super PAC is, what's the name of the Super PAC again? It is Secure America PAC. However, they've released a second ad. This ad, an improvement from the first ad.
0: We gave you no tax on tips, no tax on overtime, and no tax on Social Security. The largest tax cuts in American history. The price of eggs is down 60%. I took prescription drugs from the highest price in the entire world to the lowest. We're telling the major tech companies that they have the obligation to provide for their own power needs so that no one's prices will go up.
3: He's fighting for you every day. Help him finish the job.
2: Securing American greatness. Here again, this gets to Harriet's polling point. The people, the Republicans who are going to go vote for Trump who are already motivated, those are the ones who help him finish the job. The Republicans that Donald Trump has to motivate are the ones who are tired of him. And they don't want to go help him finish the job. A lot of them want some accountability. So, I want to call out Paul Begala. Paul Begala, if you're listening to this, don't say I never listened to you because I have filed away this anecdote of yours for the long haul. Paul Begala himself, he helped run Bill Clinton's campaigns. 1996. Ann Richards has been swept out the door in 94 by a guy you might have heard of named George W. Bush. She was the popular Democratic standard bearer. The Democrats loved her. She is a saint among Democrats to this day. Her daughter went on to lead Planned Parenthood. In 1996, according to Paul Begala, she called Bill Clinton and said, Bill, you're going to lose. He was going to lose, she said, because he was campaigning on what he had done, not on what he was going to do. And he needed to campaign on what he was going to do. The ad that you just heard, the better ad than the first ad, is about what Donald Trump has done, not about what the Republicans will do. Donald Trump's supporters are already going to go vote for Donald Trump. He's got to get the Republicans who are kind of turned off on him to go vote for the Republicans. And what they need to do is a two-pronged strategy. The first is remind people what they still have work to do. And be frank, we still have work to do on fixing Joe Biden's economy. But also, it's not just what the Republicans will do. It's what the Democrats will do if they get into office. You want to take a group of people who don't like you but hate the other side even more and get them motivated to go vote? You remind them how much worse it will be if you don't get elected, and they will begrudgingly go vote for you. You can't have a past-looking campaign, and that's what these two ads do. One is about the cult of Trump, which the people he's got to motivate, they're not going to go vote on that message. The other is about the past message, not the forward message, and you've got to deliver a forward message. But Gallo was right, and by the way, if you go back to 95, 96, and you pay attention to Clinton, there was a distinctive messaging shift in 1996 on what Clinton had done to what he was going to do. And that pivot caused him to rebound and beat Bob Dole in 1996. Campaigns have to be forward-looking, not past-looking. Thus far, the president's messages are Trump is awesome, and here's what he did. The people he's got to motivate don't think he's awesome, and you're not going to be able to persuade them, and you can't get them to go vote on the past. You've got to get them to vote on the future. And the future is either the light at the end of the tunnel is a better tomorrow or a fast approaching train. And you've got to sell them that they need the light at the end of the tunnel to be a better tomorrow, not the fast approaching train of democratic socialists. He's got a way to do that. They need to get this done.
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1: Greetings, conversationalists. You can be a part of the program. I gotta ask a question. A Bank of America executive, a woman, has been murdered in New York City in Times Square by another woman who stabbed this Bank of America executive. And by the way, you should know the Democratic Socialists, some of them, are cheering on the death of the capitalist. The knife-wielding, insane woman was shot and killed by police when she tried to attack them. We had the homeless man in Atlanta stab a man on the Beltline, the green space in Atlanta, last weekend. How is it loving your neighbor to allow these insane people to roam the streets? The one has now been shot and killed by the police in an act of self-defense, with another woman dead. The one in Atlanta will go to prison for the rest of his life for murder. How is it loving your neighbor to allow these people to be integrated into society instead of locking them away for their own good and the good of society, where they have a roof over their head and three meals a day and treatment given to them by doctors? Many of these people suffer a psychosis where they do not believe that they are crazy, and in fact they think the people who are telling them are crazy are a threat to themselves or a threat to them. It's not loving your neighbor to allow insane people to live on the streets and be a danger to themselves and others. Had this woman in New York been loved by the city of New York, they would have put her in an asylum where she would have gotten the treatment she needed, whether she wanted to be there or not, for her own good. And she would be alive, and the Bank of America executive would be alive. Stop telling me it's loving your neighbor to allow these people to be left to their own devices on the streets where they don't get treatment. 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
1: 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Come hang out with me October 10th. Here are the stories that I can't tell on radio. Now, we come back, and one of the little taglines for my show is, I'll tell you the truth. Had a little altercation with Laura Ingraham yesterday from Fox News that just, it really aggravated me. So I wrote a piece yesterday morning about the Texas Senate candidate Ken Paxson, and he is a lazy candidate. In fact, multiple people who work for Ken Paxson on his present campaign texted me and said that, yeah, he's kind of lazy. He's never been at the top of the ticket. And Laura Ingraham came after me as never Trump. You know, it is amazing.

0: crazy. What is the joke about being gay? You can do that one thing that one time. So in 2016, I was I was never. In fact, I'm the guy who kind of coined the term "never Trump." I didn't support him in 2016. Did in 2020, did in 2024, had his surrogates on the show all the time, talked to him on the phone occasionally. Doesn't matter. If you step out of the line, the Laura Ingraham's job is to bully you back in line. It's not to tell you the truth. I view my job as tell you the truth. And the reason I view it as my job to tell you the truth is because I believe there's going to be this last day and I'm going to have to stand before God and he's going to go through all my bad tweets and it's going to be very awkward for me, but I believe in Jesus, so I'll be fine, but I'm accountable to the truth. And I think Laura Ingraham believes that, except in 2022, Fox News was sued by Dominion Voting for defamation. They wound up settling the case right before trial. And in the discovery, Laura Ingraham text messages were unveiled, and it turns out Laura Ingraham was telling her audience on television a lot of things behind the scenes she didn't really believe were so. Laura Ingraham didn't believe Rudy Giuliani, and she did not believe Sidney Powell, and said so on her text messages. She never said so on television. And I want you to listen to me in all honesty here. Feel free to disagree with me. I'm doing my best to tell you the truth, what I truly believe. I will never tell you on my program anything I don't believe is true. There will never be a day where you find out I've said something privately that contradicts what I've said publicly, because that's not how I operate. And there are too many people in conservative radio who just want to be water carriers for the GOP. You know what a party is made of? A party is made of people. Do you know another word for people? Sinners. Party's full of sinners. And I am too. And I hold myself to no higher standard than anyone else. But I do think I have a job to tell you the truth, and if that means holding my side accountable, it's what I'm going to do. And the bullies out there in the mob who think you've all got to get in line, you've all got to be on the same side, no, I'm not going to do it. And sometimes that makes a lot of people in my own party mad at me because I just simply refuse to toe the line and tell you people things that I know they don't say in private. It's like when you go to Fox News and you sit in the green room, the stories are true. I can't tell you the number of times I have sat in green rooms with people who go on television and say all these glorious things about the GOP and Donald Trump, and in the green room are just trashing them. I one time walked through a grocery store with a member of the United States House of Representatives who called Donald Trump an evil effing Forrest Gump to my face. That is what he called him, a Republican member of Congress. Called Donald Trump an evil effing Forrest Gump, except he didn't say effing. Earlier in that day, he was on Fox News saying how awesome the president was. I will never tell you publicly things I don't believe privately. And I don't believe in keeping things from you. I am overly transparent. My family sometimes wishes I would shut up. My family is often right. But I'm not going to lie to you. I'm going to give you the news. I'm going to be as honest as I can with you. And if you don't like it, tune out. And some people tune out because they just can't handle it. Some people tune out because they think I'm lying. And some people just want to be affirmed. I would be far wealthier if I just lied to you and told you what you wanted to hear. But that's okay. I can make a good living telling you the truth about what's happening. And here is the truth. The president is in a bit of a bubble. The president is in a bit of a bubble. The president thinks that if he can go out and tell people how awesome of a job he's done and remind them that they like him, that they will vote for him. As Harry Enten said, the president doesn't have to remind the people who like him to go vote. The president has to remind the people who don't like him that they like him more than the other side. And the way you remind people that they like the president more than they like the other side is to remind them about how much they hate the other side. And if they don't go vote, the other side will win. Andrew Kaczynski at CNN uncovered an old clip of James Tallarico. Listen to this from the K-File at CNN. This is James Tallarico.
1: I am so thankful that you asked this question, and also thankful that young activists have really drawn the link between climate change and white supremacy and capitalism in our country. And I think only ending the ways that all three of those oppressive systems work together are we going to be able to begin the process of dismantling them.
2: Now, later, Aaron, in that same forum, Tallarico then turned to Texas's signature industry, that's oil and gas. Listen to him here.
1: We all know that Texas has been a leader in oil and gas, but in many ways, that's like being a leader in cassette tapes in the 1980s. That industry is not going to last, and if we want to ensure we have an economy that's going to work for our children and our children's children, we got to be ahead of the curve, and Texas has to lead instead of follow on this issue.
0: So you have a man who believes that capitalism is bad and the oil and gas industry need to end, who is running for the United States Senate in Texas. You want to beat Tallarico? Just hang his words around him. Go after him in that. Point those things out. There are ways to do it. In the same way, as I said previously, the president has got to remind people of what the GOP will do and what the Democrats will do. And the Democrats have given Republicans a litany of things to remind people of what they will do when they get to office. And we can, in fact, expose that, highlight that, and remind people that they would far prefer the GOP to the Democrats. Now, there is a related story, but it does not appear to be related. It is not, on the surface, related. Dan Driscoll is out at the Department of Defense. Driscoll was the Secretary of the Army, very popular within the administration, loved by people on Capitol Hill. Driscoll has the respect of ranking Republicans and Democrats in the House and Senate. Both Republicans and Democrats trust the guy as an honest broker. Generals in the Army appreciated him. Driscoll is out. Driscoll is well known to also be a source to members of the media, and not just to the cohort of propagandists the White House has allowed to stay at the Pentagon. Driscoll believed that he needed to talk to reporters to tell them what was actually going on, and reporters, to a degree, protected him as a source. Over the weekend, the story came out from the Washington Post that the military is overwhelmed by the war. They are short on supplies. Only a quarter of the fleet is capable of sailing. They badly needed maintenance. There are all sorts of problems in the Navy, the Army, the Air Force, the Marines. They do not concur with the Secretary of Defense on keeping the war going. That means they will do it, but they want him to know they think it's a bad idea. That story came out of the Washington Post. Someone gave the Washington Post the highly classified Secretary of Defense orders book. I don't know whether it was Driscoll or not. I know that Driscoll talks to members of the media. It might be something he red flagged, but I say all of that about Driscoll talking to members of the media because the Atlantic has a story on Driscoll's departure, and there are only two people that the Atlantic could have gotten the story from, and given Driscoll's sourcing to members of the media, it was probably him. According to the Atlantic, Dan Driscoll went to the White House to inform the president that Pete Hegseth had fired way more generals, admirals than the president knew. That the leadership of the military has been gutted. Remember, the president loves generals and admirals. He loves them. Not just the enlisted. He loves the officer corps. And the president, according to the Atlantic, did not know the extent to which Hegseth had been purging people at the Pentagon. And in providing the president of the United States that information, Driscoll did not make demands to the president. Driscoll said he was resigning because of it. And the White House, you should note, sent out a statement in praise of Driscoll. He is a Yale classmate and friend of J.D. Vance. He is respected on Capitol Hill. And on his way out the door, he went to the White House and said, "Mr. President, here are all the things Pete Hegseth has kept from you." The president was shocked. There are only two people who were in the room, so we know who the source was. It wasn't the president. It had to be Driscoll. So you can say, well, he's fluffing himself up, and a lot of people are. A lot of people are saying it's sour grapes, and he's sabotaging Hegseth, et cetera, et cetera, et cetera, et cetera, et cetera. given the respect that Driscoll has, both in the White House with the president and vice president, with members of Congress and with members of the press,

0: He might be setting Hegseth up to fail. But let's do politics now. Let's do politics. The president of the United States of America is being told inside the White House that his polling is better than it actually is. And the president wants the story to be about him. The very first ad that came out for his 2026 campaign buy was a hagiographic ad about how awesome he is with the new Air Force One, his Qatari-purchased Air Force One, in the background flying around. It comes at a time where, forget the individual polls, take the polling average. The polling average has the president below 40% in popularity. It's actually the worst polling of a president in the midterms in decades. The president thinks that his force of personality can get people out the vote, and the problem is the president needs to get people out the vote who don't like him. So how do you do that, Mr. President? This is not hard. This is actually not a hard strategy. You get people out to vote who do not like you by reminding them that they hate the other people more. And so you provide them a vision. And the vision is very simple. The vision is this. We inherited a rough economy from Joe Biden without a control inflation. Inflation is now down to about 3%. The country is headed in the right direction. Wages are now ahead of inflation. There's still a ways to go. And the other side would take us back, and we will take you forward to the promised land. The other side will reopen the borders. The other side will allow the illegal aliens to stay. The other side will protect the criminals, not the victims. The other side will wreck the economy. The other side are socialists and campaigning on socialism. So it's us or them. Pick, America, pick. That will get people off the sidelines who don't like the president, but will be reminded, I don't like him, but I like him better than the other side, and that's the problem. The president's campaign message right now is targeting the wrong people. The president's campaign message is targeting MAGA. MAGA's going to go vote. MAGA, all the polling shows the president has major enthusiasm and a commitment from them to go vote. Where he doesn't have commitment is from the Republicans and the independent voters. That's the problem for Ken Paxton in Texas. Ken Paxton in Texas thinks that if all the Republicans show up and vote, he's going to win. No, because Republicans in Texas now and Democrats need independent voters. And Paxton is not persuading the independent voters to come vote for him. There's a way for Paxton to do that. But he can't try to tell people that he's a great guy because they know he's not. His own staff turned him into the FBI and he cheated on his wife repeatedly. Instead, you got to make it about James Tallarico. It's like Max Miller in Ohio. Max Miller's opponent, Brian Poindexter, has released an ad, and it is actually probably the best campaign ad this year. It is an ad that features his three daughters about what a goofy nutball guy their dad is, but he loves the community, he loves the family, he's never missed a soccer practice. Even though he worked hard, these blue-collar jobs, he's a great guy. And it's a good ad. It is the best campaign ad I have seen this year. Their dad is only featured in it doing goofy stuff, things they have captured on their cell phones without him knowing. And those are in the ad. It is a relatable, redeeming ad with his daughters for a man who's running against the guy going through a messy divorce who kept from his daughter her favorite bunny rabbit. I mentioned when my kid was little, she had her pink bear, and we had to get a second pink bear just in case something happened to the first pink bear. We had to have a second one, and then it came, and it was the wrong pink bear, and we're like, doggone it. What are we going to do? So she had to rename the different, she renamed the second pink bear something else. And the second pink bear, I can assure you, never has sat on the bed like the original pink bear, which is still in the family. And here comes Max Miller, who would not give his daughter her favorite bunny rabbit, would not let his daughter take the favorite bunny rabbit. How many parents have the story where you wouldn't give the kid their favorite stuffed animal, or like me, you wouldn't bought a duplicate just in case something happened because you knew the kid would never sleep again and stop crying? So here comes Max Miller, who won't give his daughter her favorite bunny rabbit, versus a guy whose three daughters are in an ad about how great he is. Well, Max Miller's team has uncovered dirt on their opponent, Mr. Poindexter. Not only did he beat up another father at a Little League game, who among us, but he also got pulled over by police and tried to swallow crack so it couldn't be evidence. Tried to swallow the crack, got choked on the crack. They're going to have to destroy the man because people don't like Max Miller. So what Max Miller's team is doing is saying, okay, you don't like me. This guy's worse than me. That's what the president's team needs to do. Listen, I get it, guys. Y'all don't like me. But remember, these are nutjob socialists who want to let the criminals run across America and put you in jail for making money. This isn't a hard campaign strategy. Stop telling people how awesome you are and start reminding people the other side are dirtbags.
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8: 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I get out of class, I grab my gear, and get to the game because I can't wait. And my dad, he does the same thing. He's an official here in Mississippi. He makes the tough calls, stays cool under pressure, and knows ball like nobody else. I want to be just like him. You can too. Sign up at highschoolofficials.com.

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1: Howdy, welcome. It's Eric Erickson here. The phone number is 877-973-7425. If you want to be on the program, I might let you on. I might. The ongoing saga of LSU. Where is this from Philip? Let's see. This is who is the source here? Let me give you the source. The source is from John Talty, the national college sports reporter for CBS News and a new Wall Street Journal bestselling author, Lane Bean Lane, about Lane Kiffin coming out this fall. Quote, "You've got to keep Lane away from the girls that are in college," Nick Saban said, according to one coach. On Lane Kiffin's chaotic Alabama era, Saban's frustrations and nights at Innisfree Irish Pub. Now he's at LSU. Oh, the stories are going to be legend. Legend. God bless you, LSU. Go Tigers. Oh, I'm very upset. Mark Halperin was bragging all about Cozy Earth this morning, and I didn't get to get a word in edgewise when I was on with him this morning. 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
5: Fox News, I'm Ted Lindner. Two people are dead, three police officers wounded after a shooting in downtown Minneapolis. Fox's Jill Nato.
6: Police rushed into an apartment building in downtown, hearing gunfire and encountering shooting victims. No word yet on a motive. The FBI and ATF are joining with state and local police to go over the scene and find out more.
5: The gunman is also dead. The two officers injured, one shot in the leg, the other in the stomach. Both are in stable condition. And the jury deliberation is going to continue Thursday morning in the Lindsey Clancy murder trial. Fox's Brian Yenis.
7: The jury of nine women and three men sent a note to the judge saying they are still deadlocked. Judge William Sullivan then read the Tui Rodriguez or Dynamite charge, a final instruction urging the jury to reconsider their positions.
5: Clancy's lawyers say she was suffering from postpartum psychosis and is not criminally responsible. 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
8: 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I'm Caleb Saylor. A third arrest has been made in connection with the shooting death of a Humphreys County high school football player. Belzona police announced that Jaquan Darius Wynn was arrested during a traffic stop. Wynn had an active arrest warrant for his alleged involvement in the killing of 16-year-old Ja'Cameron Price. The victim was a defensive end and tight end on the Cowboys football team. Police have also arrested Jaronski Watson and Jaden Holmes in this case. The two individuals were locked up in late August. Humphreys County canceled its football home opener as a result of Price's death, but the Cowboys will be back in action this Friday. You can find out more by heading on over to supertalk.fm. 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
8: There will be plenty to do in Mississippi this weekend, and if you happen to be on the Gulf Coast, you're in for a treat. 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
9: The 35th annual Art Walk event from 10 a.m. to 4 p.m. is a one-day event in downtown Ocean Springs. It is, the streets are open. 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We'll have some live music and things like that around in downtown.
8: And for you college football lovers, your teams are likely kicking off this weekend. Mississippi State and Southern Miss will get underway with non-conference opponents on Saturday, while Ole Miss will take on a top 25 foe on Sunday. Reporting for Super Talk News, I'm Caleb Saylors.
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17: Good evening and welcome once again to America at Night. Thanks for staying up late with us. We're going to jump right into it tonight because there is a growing controversy at an ICE detention center in St. Genevieve, Missouri. There they have a no-contact policy, which apparently includes no communion, thus denying these detainees religious sacraments. To join us to talk about it is the Archbishop of St. Louis, Archbishop Mitchell Rozanski. Archbishop, thanks for joining us here on America at Night.
14: Thank you, McGraw, for the opportunity to speak with you.
17: I thought that a federal judge ruled back in late 2025 that ICE must grant access to clergy to give communion and or pastoral care. What's going on here?
14: Well, in the detention center in St. Genevieve, Missouri, here in the Archdiocese of St. Louis, we have at least a dozen priests who are willing to go and minister to the Catholics who are in that detention center, either to say Mass for them, to hear confessions, to give them the anointing of the sick. But they're not allowed to have any contact except between the glass and the two telephones back and forth. We're not allowed electronically to hear confessions that way. They cannot give them the Eucharist, and they cannot celebrate Mass. So, in my opinion, their religious freedom is being denied. And our faith really reaches out to everyone. These are people who are most vulnerable.
17: So, how many detainees are we talking about?
14: I would say there's probably at least 50 there in the St. Genevieve Center, many of whom are Catholic, many of whom are Hispanic origin, none who have any criminal records except the fact that they were here either seeking asylum or they overstayed their visa.
17: And so explain to people who don't quite understand the Eucharist and the Holy Communion, why is that such an important part of the Catholic faith?
14: Well, really, the Eucharist is the central point of who we are as Catholics. It's the risen Christ presence to us, promised in the Last Supper when Jesus said, "This is my body, this is my blood, do this in memory of me." And so at any place, in nursing homes, in hospitals, we are very determined to bring the Eucharist to those who are most vulnerable, the sick, those who are imprisoned in our various prisons, anyone who, as a Catholic, really wishes to receive the Eucharist, we believe they need to be nourished with that medicine of immortality. And that's why we find it frustrating that we cannot minister in the St. Genevieve prison, especially to those who wish to receive the Eucharist.
17: Yeah, from what I understand from my Catholic background, the Catholics believe, other religions believe that the Eucharist or the communion is a symbol of the body and blood of Christ. But in Catholicism, during the Mass, it gets turned into the body and blood of Christ, and that's why it's such held in such high regard, because Catholics believe it is the body and blood of Christ, correct?
14: That is correct, McGraw. You were taught very well. Thank you.
17: Okay, so why it has been reported that the St. Genevieve Detention Center has offered a workaround where they said you can give it to them, and then they could then pass it on to the detainee. What's wrong with that?
14: Well, first of all, they would ask us to place the Eucharist into an envelope, and then someone else would carry the Eucharist into the prison. We don't know if that person is qualified. We would assume that that person is not qualified, since they have no way of showing whether they've been trained as a Eucharistic minister to give communion. And secondly, we believe it's very disrespectful, as you have spoken of the risen presence of Jesus in the Eucharist, to place the Eucharist in an envelope and then just turn the Eucharist over to anyone. So we believe in the real presence of Christ, but we also believe in the priest or the deacon or the trained extraordinary minister of the Eucharist being present to the person, actually giving to them in person the body of Christ.
17: Archbishop Mitchell Rozanski, our guest, talking about the St. Genevieve Detention Center, where a number of ICE detainees have been denied their pastoral care from priests who want to go in and administer them. This seems odd to me because Catholic priests go into prisons and or facilities all over the world, all over the United States. Is this happening anywhere else in America that you know of?
14: I have not heard of any situation that's as dire as this one. And as a matter of fact, last month I was at the detention center in Potosi, Missouri, welcomed by the warden of the prison very, very generously. Inmates attended the mass as well as the guards and the warden herself. So I saw nothing wrong that happened there. We were able to minister to the prisoners, to the guards, and to meet with the warden. Very much welcomed and very much at home with everyone there in celebrating the Eucharist.
17: That's the Holy Communion. Let's talk about confession. Why can't you hear confession through the glass through a phone?
14: Well, because we believe in the sacredness of the seal of confession, and anything in electronic ways can bring about some sort of violation of that seal. So, as we well know, the sacrament of reconciliation, confession, is heard either face-to-face or in the confessional behind the screen. But the priest and the penitent are able to speak directly to one another, and the priest is able to administer absolution directly to the person, which cannot happen over the phone and through the glass.
17: Because that conversation is being listened to by prison authorities and or ICE officials.
14: That's a possibility, yes. And we cannot violate the seal of confession or put the danger of violating the seal of confession in that way.
17: Archbishop Mitchell Rozanski, I'm sure you've tried to resolve this privately, quietly with the government officials, with the ICE officials. What have they said when you've tried to explain to them that they are denying their religious beliefs of these detainees?
14: Well, I did send a letter to the warden of the prison in St. Genevieve of the detention center, but I've not heard back any response except through others who've said, well, this is the policy and they're not abrogating that policy. So it's a bit discouraging.
17: Are you going to go to court? Are you going to try and fight this in court? What's your next step here?
14: Well, we're just seeing if we can at least have the policy from the prison, from the detention center, come into what we are comfortable with in bringing the sacraments to the prisoners. But we are looking at different ways in which to approach this because we sincerely believe that their rights are being violated in terms of the practice of religion. And a sad case here from St. Louis, we had a person, Nixon Perez Paz, was deported last year to Guatemala, was here because their lives were threatened in Guatemala. His wife, Glendy Gonzalez de la Cruz, was able to make ends meet because her husband was not here any longer. She self-deported to Guatemala. 2 weeks after she self-deported, both Nixon and Glendy were found murdered in a field with their 14-month-old infant beside them. The infant was still alive, but unfortunately, a family now is totally broken because of these two murders. Three children are without parents, and it's just a horrible situation. Many of those who are detainees in our different systems, different prison systems, know that they face some sort of persecution or threats when they go back to their country. So certainly a person who's going to be deported would want the comfort of the sacrament of reconciliation and the comfort of receiving the Eucharist as their help and strength.
17: Are there any other religions and or tenets or any other religious groups that are being denied their pastoral care that you know of?
14: That I do not know. I just know of what this looks like from our administration of the

0: sacraments as Catholics.
1: Yeah. The St. Genevieve Detention Center was a detention center before it became an ICE detention center. Were Catholic priests allowed to go in before this immigration crackdown, or do you know?
0: There were very few Catholics there, but the Catholic population certainly grew under the ICE enforcement and the roundup of the different folks, particularly of Hispanic origin, of course, many of whom were Catholic.
1: Yeah. Doing a quick research as I started the interview, a federal judge in late 2025 ruled in a similar case, I believe, up in Chicago, where the authorities had to let the priests in to administer the Eucharist. I'm surprised the St. Genevieve Detention Center is denying you the right to get in after a federal judge has ruled that you are allowed to go in and to administer your faith there.
0: Well, that's what's very perplexing to me and very frustrating, particularly in the priest who really wants to go in and visit with the detainees. So we're looking at different possibilities of what we can do, but we're just hoping that we can practice our faith, administer the sacraments, and reach out to those who are on the peripheries, particularly the detainees in St. Genevieve.
1: Yeah, do you think this is a federal policy, or do you think this is a St. Genevieve Detention Center policy? Is this from the federal government? Is this from ICE? Or is this from the local authorities here in St. Genevieve?
0: I believe that this is from the local authorities in St. Genevieve, the way that this has been set up. As you said, in different places in the nation, particularly in Chicago, with that ruling, the priests have been able to get into the prisons to minister to the detainees. We just want the same right to do that in St. Genevieve, Missouri.
1: It is interesting at this time and place in American history, we have a vice president, J.D. Vance, who has a New York Times bestselling book called Communion. And at this time, you're not allowed to go and administer communion and being stopped inside a federal detention center from administering communion and or confession. That seems like an odd irony at this time.
0: Well, I think we're finding lots of ironies in our society today, and I just really wish, for the sake of those who are detainees, especially what they may be facing in the future, that they will have the comfort of the sacraments of the church.
1: Any other sacraments you are not allowed to administer while you're there?
0: Well, we can't administer the sacrament of the sick because the priest has to put the oil of the infirmed on the forehead and on the hands, the palms of the hands of the person whom they're anointing. So there are some there who have become sick who would benefit from that sacrament, but of course they cannot benefit from it because of the prohibitions that are put on our priest.
1: Yeah, Archbishop Mitchell Rozanski with us, talking to us about the ICE detention center that is denying the sacraments to their detainees. Archbishop Mitchell Rozanski, thank you very much for your time. Good luck, and we will stay on top of this and let us know if something develops.
0: Thank you, McGraw. Thank you very much.
1: America at Night, back in a moment.
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1: Hey, did you hear about the 90-year-old who walked the Appalachian Trail? That was the news this week. We're going to talk to a man next hour who's walked the Appalachian Trail not once, but twice. He did it as a young man, and now in his 50s, he did it again. He was inspired by a real-life tragedy to sort of go back and find some answers. It's an amazing, amazing thing, the Appalachian Trail. Many people do it at all sorts of times in their life when they're searching for meaning, but it has changed over the last 30 years. And

0: now it's sort of like a little mini highway. It's like an interstate highway. It's so packed. But back then, not so much. It's an interesting story about Earl Swift and the Appalachian Trail. So we'll check in with him next hour. Coming up, stay right there. There are some absurd candidates out there. George Santos comes to mind, who I was defending the other day after he was kicked off of Kalshi. But the Bulwark has found what they consider to be the most absurd general election candidate in the United States. And it just goes to show you how broke the system really is. We will come back and talk to the Bulwark about the most absurd general election candidate in the United States. Remember, text line's always open, 1-844-2-McGraw, 1-844-262-4729. And again, you can sign up for the text message. Each and every day, Alex sends out a text message. He sends out tonight's lineup as well as last night's show and a recap of who was on the show last night. We got a lot of people who wanted to know that they couldn't write it down. They were driving. They fallen asleep. They can't remember, whatever it may be. So we have the recap of last night's show and a preview of tonight's show, as well as the link to the podcast. So all you have to do is hit the link on your text message, and it'll take you right to the podcast, and you can listen to anything from last night's show. It's as simple as that. The most absurd general election candidate in America. Wait till you hear this story. America at Night, just getting started. Back in a moment.
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6: In the spirit of George Santos was a congressional candidate in Long Island, and nobody really paid any attention to him. And lo and behold, the man won his race, only to find out that nobody really knew anything about the man. Ultimately, he was kicked out. The Republicans kicked him out. And in that vein, we're inviting our next guest on to talk about an article he wrote for The Bulwark. He is the White House correspondent for The Bulwark, where he co-authors the daily newsletter Morning Shots, and he covers national political strategy campaigns and congressional affairs. So this is right in his bailiwick. The article is We Found Her, the most absurd general election candidate. Andrew Egger, welcome to America at Night. Thanks for joining us.
7: Hey, thanks so much for having me on.
6: Is this woman as nutty as George Santos or more? Or is it hard to figure out which one's crazier?
7: I think you would have to say the George Santos story is crazier for a few reasons, one of which is that he won his race, which T. Brown, who we can talk about in a little bit, is unlikely to do. She's a Republican candidate running in a very deep blue district in Florida. And of course, you know, once Santos actually gets into Congress, that unlocks a whole new set of crazy circumstances and set of problems. When it comes to, you know, I haven't actually looked at the sort of dollars and of the George Santos scandal for a while, but in terms of the actual accusations against the person, she might be able to very well give him a run for his money.
6: Okay, so the article is We Found Her, the most absurd general candidate in America. She's running in the Florida 24th as a Republican, but did she not run in Illinois earlier? Take me through this story. This is an interesting part of the story.
7: Yeah, so let me just lay this out for you. This is a person, her name is T. Brown. Formerly, she's gone by a couple of different names, different variations on her name. Earlier this cycle, she's from the Chicago area, and earlier in this cycle, she was actually running in the Republican primary in Illinois' 11th congressional district. She ends up losing that primary. She comes in that primary. But another interesting thing about her running during that primary is that she is also a person who has been charged with felony wire fraud, that she and her ex-husband have been accused by federal prosecutors of fraudulently taking a bunch of pandemic money, COVID money. That was, you know, they had cooked up fake businesses, they had cooked up, you know, fake employees at those businesses, and taken about $700,000 in fake in real pandemic money for those fake businesses. Again, she hasn't been convicted of this. This is what prosecutors allege, and she's going to trial very soon. What's interesting is that when she was running at home, you know, she was charged with this crime in Illinois. She was running in Illinois. She was not, she was talking about these charges in Illinois. She was basically saying that she had been kind of witch hunted against, that they were coming after her because she was a MAGA Republican and a Black American. where the story gets particularly crazy is that after she loses

0: loses that primary. You know, Florida's much later in the cycle than Illinois is. So she's able then to go right down to Florida, open a business down there, testify that she's now a Florida resident, throw her name in this completely separate primary. Because it's a blue district, she ends up running unopposed, goes straight through to the general election. But she also, basically until we connected the dots here, had not been disclosing the information to anybody that she was this same woman who was accused of this of this fraud and who had previously run in Illinois. So it was this very surreal kind of connect the dots process to discover that, no, in fact, this is the same person, and that she is now going to be on a general election ballot in November, seemingly without, you know, if we had not reported on it, without ever disclosing this information to the voters of the district.
1: Yeah, there's not a lot of information on this. You're the first one to ring the bell. Andrew Egger, our guest from The Bulwark, he wrote an article called "We Found Her, the Most Absurd General Election Candidate in America." Okay, so she loses the Illinois primary. She moves to Florida, runs in another primary, runs unopposed, and wins. When you find her and you call her up, doesn't she deny that she is the T. Brown you're actually looking for? And doesn't she sort of change her name in the process?
0: Yeah, so this is at least from the reporting point of view, was maybe the most surreal part of the whole thing, because I had figured I would call her. First of all, I kind of figured she wouldn't call me back. But when she did, I was just kind of hoping to talk to her about why she was choosing to run, given this legal case that's hanging over her head. I mean, her trial is right around the corner. Her now ex-husband pleaded guilty last year to these charges. She is fighting them, so she's actually going to trial. But when I get her on the phone, she flatly denied to me that she was this same person at all. I mean, she just told me straight up, I am not the Tedora Brown who ran in Illinois. You got the wrong idea. Then she started asking me if I was with the police, which was sort of strange. Kind of hustled off the phone, promised to call me back, never called me back. So you know, just if you wanted my opinion on it, kind of seemed like she just sort of panicked on that call. It wasn't quite sure how to proceed with that. Her full name is T. Dora Mayanna Brown. You know, and that has appeared in different permutations in different places in federal charging documents. They have her as T. Dora Brown. When she was running in Illinois, she was T. Dora M. Brown. Now she's in Florida. Her campaign has her as either just T. Brown or T. Mayanna Brown. So I think that is a big part of the reason why nobody had really connected these dots, is that it's just a slightly different permutation of her name. We had to kind of run down an archived version of her old campaign website in Illinois in order to confirm that that T. Dora Mayanna Brown was the full name of this person who had been running in Illinois. But
1: is she raising money? Is she putting on any type of campaign? Are Republicans supporting her down in Florida in any way, shape, or form?
0: Well, this is the strange thing about it is that it's just kind of hard to figure out what she's up to. For a number of reasons, one of which is that she is doing a little bit of campaign. She's got a certain amount of presence on Facebook. She's basically absent on Twitter. She's done a couple of candidate forums. Prior to the primary, she did a couple of nonpartisan candidate forums where it was basically her and all of the Democrats running in the race. If you look at her filings, she has raised extremely little money. She's brought in about $7,000 in outside donations. She has loaned her own campaign $300,000, which is, again, sort of strange, given that if she is convicted of this crime she's been accused of, she will owe the federal government a lot of money. So it's a strange picture, a strange scenario. When you look at the Illinois race, it kind of you could kind of stitch together, and again, I didn't get to ask her about this, although I would have liked to, but you could kind of stitch together a narrative of, here's a person who's been accused of a white collar crime and is doing a thing that we've seen from time to time as sort of a strategy for people in this situation, where you sort of wrap yourself in the MAGA flag, you try to get yourself in a position to, you know, throw yourself on the mercy of the president. This president has, from time to time, demonstrated sort of a soft spot for accused fraudsters, for people prosecuted by the Biden administration. Maybe you find yourself with an outside, you know, puncher's chance at a pardon. That at least seemed like a plausible way that you could look at the Illinois campaign. I do not know whether you can draw the same conclusions about her then sort of vanishing and resurfacing under a slightly different version of her name and not talking about the charges at all in Florida. So again, I almost can't even hazard a guess as to what the theory there is. But I think that the biggest thing to me about all of this is just it really does shine a spotlight on how much with just sort of the demise of local media, how much every House race, every congressional race just gets filtered through whether it ends up being nationally important or not, right? Like if you're running in a swing district, you're going to have enormous scrutiny from both sides, and like giant oppo dossiers getting compiled and everybody passed around. The stuff's going to come to light almost always. Here, in a place where, you know, the general election is more or less a foregone conclusion, it's just a totally different story. There isn't going to be local media around that resources and wherewithal to check this sort of thing out. And so you get people surviving until shockingly late in these processes without this sort of kind of basic stuff coming to light. And I think, fortunately, that is the norm in more places in the country rather than being the exception to the rule, just because of how few swing districts we have in our kind of polarized state of America today.
1: There's no question that this is a offshoot of what we're getting now, because the crazies are running. The crazies see it as entertainment. The crazies see it as a chance to make some money off of their social media page. There is no local media to sort of call them out. And this is what happened to George Santos. Nobody really paid attention to him because it was a safe district. He was going to win anyway, right? The Democrat in this district is going to win anyway. So nobody even ran in the Republican primary. So the Democratic primary really was ultimately the general election. And so ultimately the people in that district really don't even have a choice. Because it's so overwhelmingly Democrat, and that's sort of the problem with all of this gerrymandering. Her ex-husband's in jail, correct?
0: I actually do not know whether he is currently physically incarcerated. He did plead guilty. He has already pled guilty. He's been sentenced. I assume based on that alone that he's in jail. He during his sentencing, he pleaded guilty to a bunch of conduct that definitely implicated her as well. I mean, essentially what prosecutors lay out in that and in the indictment against her, it's all very, it's a large sum of evidence. At the same time, he has tried to essentially say that he was the primary person at fault and that she was not, not the main driver of any of this stuff. She has said the same thing in court. So again, I don't want people to get the wrong idea. This is something that has not yet been proven in court, and she's going to fight it at trial. The striking things about it to me are, one, that she, again, has been in this race without ever disclosing that this matter was going on at all to the people in the district that she's running in now. And then, two, that when I was just asking her about it on kind of a basic factual level, she did just straight up lie to me about it all. And then the next day, her campaign manager, you know, just as we were about to publish the story, her campaign manager calls me up and I mean, the campaign manager does confirm very belatedly that this is the same person after all. But then the campaign manager tries to tell me that the charges have been dropped, but the charges haven't been dropped. The charges are still, it's layers and layers of just sort of strange behavior here of a kind that I have not, you know, had to frequently wade through before as a reporter. And it's like, look, politics attracts odd birds, you know, interesting people get involved. It's a little bit unusual to be at this stage where, you know, it's someone on a general election ballot for the U.S. House. You would ordinarily see these sorts of things run out of gas a little bit earlier in the process.
1: What has been the reaction since the articles come out?
0: I don't know how you really assess these things. I've been tweeting about it a lot. People have been talking about a little bit. I've done a couple of these things. I have not yet heard back from their campaign. That was another interesting thing that T. Brown's campaign manager had asked me, essentially, to hold the story for a little while. There's going to be some documents supposedly exonerating her or demonstrating that this thing was being dropped.

0: was on the way out. I haven't heard back from them yet since the thing was published. So I genuinely would love to talk to her. Getting past the sort of gaslighting, rocky start to our first conversation. But I would like to know. I mean, like obviously she's a person in a hard situation. She's a person in kind of a desperate situation, honestly. I mean, she seems like a person who has had kind of a hard life, who had kind of like dragged herself up by her bootstraps and in a lot of different ways. And then obviously, you know, got involved with apparently, this fraud stuff, and now is you know, throwing spaghetti at the wall to see, you know, how she can kind of like keep the pieces together, keep her life rolling forward. I mean, on a human level, it's just a really fascinating story. I would love to be able to talk to her more about it, and I will keep my fingers crossed. But unfortunately, I'm starting to think that ship might have sailed a little bit.
1: Andrew Egger, I got about a minute left. She's in a heavily Democratic district, right? So she has a very slim chance of winning, correct?
0: Yeah, that's right. This is Frederica Wilson's Representative Frederica Wilson's district. She's retiring, so it'll be a different guy on the Democratic side who is very likely to win. It's a majority black district. Both candidates are black. But yes, I mean, I think you would really need a shockingly strong Republican wave election to make this one competitive. And if anything, it kind of seems like we are trending in the opposite direction for these midterms.
1: Has the Republican Party of Florida said anything about her? Have they endorsed her? Have they stuck by her? Have they distanced themselves from her? Do we know?
0: I haven't seen any distancing. I mean, it's one of these things where they were never really going to spend here. They were never really, putting themselves out for her to begin with. I should call them up and see how they feel about it. I haven't done that yet. But yes, I mean, like this is one of these things where, I mean, she's plugged into a couple of like local Republican operatives, which in kind of an interesting way. And as far as I know, that is all still ongoing. I mean, it's an odd bird story more so than anything that's like right in the main, vein of Florida politics.
1: Unfortunately, the politicians pick their voters. The voters don't pick their elected officials. And this is a prime example of that. Andrew, good stuff. Thanks for checking in, as always.
0: Yeah, thanks so much.
1: You got it. Andrew Eggers with us, the Bulwark. He is got a great story. He says that the article is we found her, the most absurd general election candidate in America. There you go. Andrew Egger is a White House correspondent for The Bulwark, where he co-authors the daily newsletter Morning Shots. America at Night, back in a moment.
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1: Another day, another deadlocked Lindsey Clancy jury. They're deadlocked again, and apparently the judge has given them at least one more day. Go home, he basically says. Go home and rethink your position. Come back and let's do this again. So they went home today again, completely and utterly deadlocked. They don't know what's going to happen, but the judge has said, given them at least another to go home, think it over, and come back tomorrow. Prosecutors, if they come back as a hung jury, and they can't come to some type of unanimous consensus, prosecutors will have to then decide whether or not to retry Clancy in front of a brand new jury. Reporters have been told that they expect the prosecutors to bring charges again in the event of a mistrial. I don't know. I don't think you can get 12 people to agree on anything in this case. Everyone agrees on the facts, but what should society do with this poor woman? I don't think you could get 12 people to agree on anything in this case. And it's also interesting how this is dividing along male and female lines. Women have a different, somewhat more sympathetic view of Lindsey Clancy, and the men, generally speaking, have a more defiant feeling towards her. So who knows this thing, man? The whole story is just absolutely heartbreaking. Hey, stay right there. We're going to talk Appalachian Trail with a man who walked it not once but twice. And then, of course, phone calls in hour number three. Our executive director tonight is Alex Hinton. Our engineer tonight is Richard Good. I'm...
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26: Fox News, I'm Sue Guzman. A mass shooting at a high rise in Minneapolis tonight. Two people are dead, six injured, including three police officers. The gunman also found dead. Fox 9 Minneapolis reporting that the gunman was being evicted for previously making threatening statements. Jury deliberations will continue Thursday in the Lindsay Clancy murder trial. Fox's Brian Yenis.
27: The jury of nine women and three men sent a note to the judge saying they are still deadlocked. Judge William Sullivan then read the Tui Rodriguez or dynamite charge, a final instruction urging the jury to reconsider their positions.
26: Clancy's lawyers say she's suffering from postpartum psychosis and was not criminally responsible. Texas authorities rescuing dozens of people from stranded cars and homes because of floodwaters from former tropical storm Edward. 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
28: 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Biloxi Mayor Andrew Fofo-Gillich asked for the increase in August.
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1: Wake up with Richard. Mornings with Richard Cross. Start your day with news, weather, sports, and the talk that'll keep you talking all day long. 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
2: September is National Voter Registration Month. Mississippi Secretary of State Michael Watson has joined fellow secretaries of state in promoting the importance of voting and keeping voter registration information up to date. Senator Jeremy England, who serves on the Elections Committee, shared his thoughts on the 2027 legislative session, which will get underway in January.
3: I'm kind of looking at a few things to maybe help us get more poll workers, because that's extremely important. And those of us that go vote on the day of elections know that a lot of times we have retired people, they're getting older. We need a younger influx of people working in the polls. So I'm trying to look at ways that we can maybe get people focused on that and maybe trying to do that.
2: With November midterms on the horizon, Watson is encouraging eligible Mississippians to make sure they're ready to vote. The deadline to register is October 5th.
4: This is House Call for Health. You say potato, I say potato. The debate over whether potatoes should count as vegetables is about to become even more heated this year as a federal committee debates updates to national dietary guidelines, including potentially yanking the potato's current status. While potatoes are, in fact, botanically a starchy vegetable, the debate over whether they're more similar to grains has recently been reignited. In the U.S., nearly half of all potatoes eaten go into frozen products, mostly fries. In the UK, spuds don't count toward the recommended 5 portions of fruits and vegetables per day. Still, the potato industry argues the idea of relabeling the potato is half-baked and that spuds should be considered a gateway vegetable, meaning kids are more likely to eat dishes with vegetables in them when potatoes are involved. Ultimately, they say the debate boils down to educating Americans on balanced nutrition, not changing how potatoes are labeled. For more health news, go to foxnewshealth.com. House Call for Health, I'm Lisa Brady, Fox News.
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6: There was a black soldier sitting on his helmet with a flashlight reading the Bible and explaining it to the guys sitting around him and asking questions.
7: My goodness.
6: Now, we left that. I don't know why we left. We went in. It was snowing. We can't get out. It was before daylight. There wasn't a cloud in the sky, full of stars. Snow was all over the place, and it was so quiet you could hear the quietness, you know. And there was one star in the east that seemed like brighter than all the rest.

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1: Hey, we're going to talk Appalachian Trail in just a minute, but some other interesting news out today. In one of the largest NBA-related penalties ever levied against an NBA owner and a team, the NBA announced today that they fined the Los Angeles Clippers $30 million. And they fined Kawhi Leonard $700,000 and suspended the team's owner, Steve Ballmer, and two top executives. And they also stripped the franchise of not four, but five first-round picks. What did they do that was so egregious? Were they caught in a prostitution ring? No. Were they caught beating up their wives and girlfriends? No. Were they caught with drugs or alcohol? No. You know what they're guilty of? Circumventing the league's salary cap rules. Hey, it's one thing to dabble in drugs. It's another thing to get divorced and drag your family through the pages of a nasty divorce for some young dancer. But you can't cheat and try and circumvent the salary cap. Whoa.

0: Those are fighting words. That's something other owners don't like. Now you're getting into my pocket, all right? $30 million, team owner suspended for a year, stripped of 5 first-round draft picks because they got around the salary cap rules. Interesting how that's such a huge penalty and the others not so much. Stay right there, America at Night. We'll talk Appalachian Trail. Our next guest walked it not once but twice. Fascinating story. We'll get to that next on America at Night.
1: Coming to you from the heart of the nation, this is America at Night with McGraw-Milhaven.
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15: Time to talk the Appalachian Trail. There's a new book out. It just came out. It's called Up on Cove Mountain, Adventure, Tragedy, and the Quest for Meaning on the Appalachian Trail. New York Times best-selling author Earl Swift joins us to talk about the book. Earl, welcome to America at Night.
17: Thank you so much for having me.
15: This book is not your normal, typical conversation about the Appalachian Trail, because you did it as a young man, and now you went back and did it again. Tell us the premise of the book and why you wanted to do it again and why you wanted to write about it.
17: Well, I mean, I hiked the Appalachian Trail at age 30, beginning at age 31. I turned 32 while I was doing it. And along the way, met a young couple. I was a southbounder. Back in 1990, there were very few people hiking the whole trail. And there were very, very few people hiking it southbound, about 1 in 10. And met this young couple, also hiking south. Followed them for more than a month. As we hiked through Maine and into New Hampshire across the high wild mountains of New Hampshire, and caught up with them finally just outside the White Mountains, and hit it off with them, established that we had chemistry. I pulled ahead after a few days because I was hiking a lot faster than they were, and then a few weeks later they were murdered in a trailside shelter in Pennsylvania. And it made no sense to me. I had been a police reporter for the newspaper in Anchorage at that point for a couple of years, and thought I had a pretty thick skin when it came to violent crime. But this violated every assumption that I had come to make about how crime works. Yeah, you know, they had, like a lot of suburban white guys, I typically performed like a little calculus in my head whenever I heard of a crime being committed, and in this calculus I separated myself from the victims. You know, I'd say, well, it's a good thing I don't walk the streets in that part of town at 3 a.m, or it's a good thing I'm not a crack dealer, whatever it took. And this time the math didn't work, because these guys were doing everything right. They were far more savvy in the woods than I was, and you know, I made a much fatter target, and yet fate had somehow chosen them, and it just haunted me for years and years and years. And I continued my hike in 1990, finished it, could not shake the unease that this incident kind of instilled in me. And it took 34 years, but I eventually decided that that I'd go back and rehike it, hopefully come up with an experience that was uncolored by tragedy, but also kind of just use the experience to put myself back on the trail in the mindset I was in 1990 and try to sort out exactly what the heck happened.
15: Let's go back to that first trip and the friends you made, this Molly and Jeff, who were murdered. How close did you get with them? Because I think there's got to be some type of camaraderie and some type of bond you meet when you meet people on the Appalachian Trail.
17: Well, absolutely, there is. I mean, your fellow travelers, for lack of a better expression, on an adventure that attracts, you know, just a tiny sliver of the population, and you're subjected day to day to extremes of weather and physical demands that are mind-boggling at times. I mean, this is a trail that, going in either direction, you you go through 464,000 feet of elevation gain, so nearly a half million feet. It's equivalent to climbing Everest from sea level 16 times. So it's, you know, even among the people who start the trail, there's quick die-off. And you wind up with a very small cadre of folks who do the whole thing. And they, you know, they the thing that really set these two apart was that I followed them. I left the northern end of the trail 12 days behind them, and I gradually caught up with them. And as I was hiking, I'd stay overnight in these trailside lean-tos, which are just three-sided Adirondack-style sheds with one side completely open to the woods, a couple feet off the ground. And in these shelters were registers, logbooks, spiral notebooks that were left so that when you pulled in, whether it was for lunch or just a break or to spend the night, you signed in your name. And back in 1990, the pre-digital days, that was a pretty important safety thing that if you went missing, at least they'd be able to tell you where to start looking by where you sign these registers. And over the years, the registers had grown into much more lavish productions. People wrote full diary entries into them. They gave shout outs to friends. Anyway, I followed these guys, and as I gained on them, I was reading their register entries, and they were just relentlessly upbeat. And, I was bug bitten, torn to pieces, missing home, missing air conditioning. And I remember thinking, God, how can they be so obnoxiously happy? But, beyond that, I just got to know them. They revealed much about themselves in these entries, so that when we finally did catch up with each other, which was about a month and 5 days into my hike, I felt like I already knew them. And then we hiked together for 3 days, two nights, and got to know each other better. Really established, we got to know each other well enough that we had real chemistry before I pulled ahead.
15: So in a sense, you were reading their diaries as they were going along the trail, in a sense. So you got to know them before you ever met them.
17: I really did, yeah. And of course, that's once I passed them, then they got to read me. And I'd occasionally yell, send a shout out to them to say hi. And although I didn't know it at the time, they answered my shout outs a few times. Of course, there was very little chance I'd ever see those answers, but they did it anyway.
15: Yeah.
17: And as it turned out, I did get to see them for all the wrong reasons.
15: What happens to those diaries seem precious. Who changes them out? Where do they go? How are they kept? How are they stored? How are they filed?
17: Well, I don't know. That's a very good question, because there are a couple dozen clubs that maintain the trail and maintain these shelters, build the shelters, volunteer clubs, and often the volunteer clubs will keep these registers and keep them on file. They'll just collect them as they're filled up and keep them in a central location. But back in 1990, that was not yet a protocol. That, often if you were the last person to fill in a register, if the register didn't say, hey, return this book to so-and-so when it's filled, you could take it. And people did. And so finding these registers once they were filled could be a bit of a job.
15: Mm. And then you found out, it must have been a shock for all of the people back in 1990 when this murder happened. It doesn't seem like it's a very unsafe place. Murders must never, this must have been a shock to the whole hiking community when something like this happened.
17: Oh my God, it was like a thunderclap. The trail has been finished since 1937. It's 2,200 miles long, runs from Maine to Georgia, and in the course of a typical year, 3 to 4 million people step on it. Now, the vast majority are day hikers. They have no expectation of sleeping in the woods for a night, let alone the 160 nights or so that it takes to through hike. But the numbers are huge. And since the trail's foundation, there have been 10 or 11 people who have met a violent death on the trail at the hands of another person, making it statistically one of the safest places in the world, probably, let alone the United States. It's a very safe place. And that really does amplify the effects of a crime like this.
15: Earl Swift is our guest. The new book, it just debuted. It's called Up on Cove Mountain, Adventure, Tragedy, and the Quest for Meaning on the Appalachian Trail. Earl, as much as you write in this book, and it's beautifully written and getting some great reviews, you said you wanted to go back and sort of make sense of it all. And in some sense, the sense you make is that there is no rhyme or reason to some of these tragedies.
17: Yeah, I mean, I think that's we've been trained to look for a reason for everything. You know, you see bumper stickers all the time or hear people comment, everything happens for a reason. It's how we assuage the pain that someone's feeling after they lose a pet or a loved one or whatever. And, you know, I came away from the second hike not convinced that that's true at all. I don't think that everything happens for a reason. I think that our carefully ordered lives are affected by free radicals, for lack of a better term, you know, things that just happen without explanation, that luck really exists, bad and good. And, you know, when you look at what befell Molly and Jeff, they were probably the least likely candidates for that to happen of everyone who was on the trail hiking southbound that year. They were certainly much less likely to meet that kind of end than I was. I mean, these were very outdoor savvy people. They were deeply trained in handling themselves in the backcountry. They, in addition to that, had worked with troubled teenagers by taking them into the woods and kind of scaring them straight with nature. And so they were very well trained in diffusing tense situations as well. So they had a lot going for them. You know, even if they ran into trouble. Meanwhile, I was a pasty-skinned city slicker just stumbling around blindly and ignorant in the woods. And a new backpacker, really had very little experience, did not know what I was doing. And I was hiking alone. You know, they were hiking as a pair, which most people back then believed was pretty good insurance for keeping small problems small. And you lay out all the facts, and it could very easily have been me in that shelter instead of them. Could have been any other hiker. And it was just luck, bad luck that put them in that shelter that night.
15: The book is called Up on Cove Mountain, Earl Swift, the author. Were you worried at all that it is a very safe place, and you mentioned that, but bringing attention to this tragedy, that you would somehow bring some unfavorable press to the Appalachian Trail and scare people off what is otherwise a safe and wonderful adventure?
17: I don't think so. I think that if you read the book, it becomes amply clear that this was a glaring anomaly to what you can expect out there. I mean, the risks, this is not a risk-free pursuit by any means, and I don't think any adventure is if it's truly an adventure. But the real risks a hiker faces have nothing to do with other people. They're ticks, number one, and falls, and weather-related events. I have come very close to death twice on the trail, and the perpetrators in those incidents were falling trees. So it's usually not people that'll get you. But anyone who goes onto the trail knows that there are certain dangers, and you know, you conduct yourself accordingly.
15: Yeah. Why is it easier to go, or why do more people go north to south? Why do people go more Georgia to Maine than Maine to Georgia?
17: I think that the weather is the driving force. If you start in Georgia, you're generally doing it in February, March, or April, and you're walking north with the spring. So it starts out mighty cold, especially in February. If you're in the Georgia Mountains, they're high mountains. But as you go north, the spring's going north with you, and so you never really run into the blistering, you know, three-digit temperatures until you're way up. You're up in New York, maybe even into New England before summer comes on full. And Yeah, and you end in the late summer, early fall, so the weather's good when you're up in the mountains of New Hampshire and Maine as well. Conversely, on the going the other way, you start late summer and you deal with, you start early summer and often you have to carry winter gear in the early going, and then you go through the mid-Atlantic at the hottest point of the year, and you wind up down in Georgia in snow again. And so you have to swap out your gear twice in the course of the hike. So logistically, it's easier to go north. It also fits in with the academic calendar better. And a lot of hikers are college students or recent graduates. And, a lot of people like to hike with company. They don't like to be in the woods alone. They don't want a solitary experience. And if you're going to do that, well, everybody knows more people hike north, south to north. And so it kind of feeds on itself.
15: Earl Swift, our guest. Hold that thought. The book is called Up on Cove Mountain, just debuted this week. John Grisham called it a hell of a book. That's Up on Cove Mountain, Adventure, Tragedy, and a Quest for Meaning on the Appalachian Trail. He did it once, and he's done it twice, and he's here to talk about it. And he's written about it and here to talk about it. America at Night, back in a moment.
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8: The book is called Up on Cove Mountain, Adventure, Tragedy, and the Quest for Meaning on the Appalachian Trail. Lucky are you to meet someone who goes on one Appalachian Trail from beginning to end. Our guest has done it twice, 34 years apart, and has written a book called Up on Cove Mountain. Earl, take me through some of the differences between 1990 and when you did it recently. I suspect there are a lot of differences. Take me through some of them.
9: Well, I'm holding the biggest difference, and that is the smartphone I'm talking to you with. That all pretty much all of the major tectonic shifts in the through hiking experience or outdoors experiences anywhere can be traced to that one development. 2007 arrival of the smartphone changed everything. I'll give you an example. I mean, back in 1990, you used paper maps. You used guidebooks that weigh a bit. If you wanted to take pictures, you carried a point and shoot camera. All of those things now are contained in the cell phone. If you wanted to make a phone call in 1990, you had to hitch. You'd get to a road crossing and hitchhike into the nearest town and use a payphone. If you wanted anything to eat, a pizza, say, you hitchhiked into town to a pizza parlor. Now you can use your cell phone to call ahead when you're nearing a road crossing. Say you're 2 miles out. You can call ahead to a pizza parlor in the nearest town and arrange to have them meet you at the trailhead when you get there in an hour. I mean, it's just, you know, that was science fiction in 1990. No one would, it was inconceivable that would ever be a possibility. You're constantly tethered to the grid now to a degree that you never were in 1990. And consequently, it's a much safer experience in some ways. You know, you're never incommunicado for long. At the same time, I'm kind of bitter. I feel bittersweet about it because you are tethered to the grid the whole time. One thing that phones have created is a little pocket economy around the trail's flanks. People who offer rides, for instance, shuttle drivers who offer rides from trailheads into towns, and they charge you for it. People who have turned their homes into B&Bs or hostels specifically aimed at hikers. You know, none of that would have been possible in 1990 because there was no way to make a reservation. There was no way to reach a shuttle driver. So you see far fewer people hitchhiking now than you used to, although I still do it.
8: Yeah.
9: And you see people sleeping between sheets a lot more than you did in the course of a 6-month through hike.
8: So you're telling me that you can DoorDash from the Appalachian Trail today?
9: You certainly can. Shocking though that may be, yes, you can.
8: There are
9: shelters close enough to trailheads that you could actually almost have it delivered right to your sleeping bag.
8: Doesn't that sort of take away the whole experience of one with nature and trying to find yourself and rediscover who you are?
9: Well, for me it does, but I'm not quite as phone dependent as a lot of younger hikers I ran into. I debated whether to carry a phone at all on my hike. And when I hike, I generally keep it in airplane mode and use it just to take pictures. And then at night, I would send out a text. If I had service, I would shoot a text to my daughter and my girlfriend just to let them know I was alive. But that was pretty much the extent of my phone use. But there are some people who are as dependent on their phones out in the woods as they are living in the city.

0: they never put them down, and consequently they have to carry some gear to keep those phones charged. You know, that and you've also got a whole another level of hiker who is actively vlogging or blogging as they go, and have pretty big electronic setups that they're carrying as well, just so they can maintain connection with the internet.
1: But between 1990 and now, how many more people hike the Appalachian Trail?
0: I'm guessing 10 times as many, at least. It was a pretty unpopulated population. When I did it in 1990, there were 230 people who claimed to have finished the trail northbound that year, and just 8 of us who finished it southbound. Nowadays, you probably see 238 people start every day during the bubble down in Georgia. So it's, you know, just a completely different scale. And what ushered it in was eight years after I did my first hike, Bill Bryson published A Walk in the Woods. And that was the point of inflection for you know, the popularity of thru hiking. That put thru hiking on the map. There have been earlier impetuses for spikes in trail usage, but nothing that compares to the effects of A Walk in the Woods.
1: So we have Bill Bryson to blame for all this, is what you're saying.
0: or to credit, you know, depending on how you want to look at it. He definitely put it front and center in the, you know, the country's consciousness.
1: Yeah.
0: It was kind of this niche thing you did before he came along.
1: Yeah.
0: And now you see entire families hiking, attempting to hike together.
1: Earl Swift, our guest, the book is called Up on Cove Mountain. Let's go back to your first hike, which you then had to endure halfway through the news that this couple you met has died. A lot of people, you carried on and finished. Take me through your reasoning finishing after this, and take me through how the first run, you say, changed your life forever.
0: Well, I decided to keep hiking because an arrest was made, and it became it was pretty clear from the start that this was a one-in-a-million kind of occurrence. A lot of the people who decided to drop off the trail, and they were almost all southbounders, were, you know, because we were still left. We were only halfway through our hikes, whereas northbounders, many of them had already finished. You know, a lot of the southbounders who dropped out immediately as soon as we heard that there was this trouble in Pennsylvania. I, instead, with a group of other southbounders, and we were all in Shenandoah National Park when we heard about it, we holed up at a hostel just south of the park, just waiting to see whether an arrest would be made and whether it was safe to continue. And because we took that strategy, I think all of us who did that continued hiking. We were there long enough to see an arrest made. We were there long enough to get just a sufficient number of details that we could establish that we were safe continuing the hikes, that there was really no reason to quit, that this tragedy had been very specific, very carefully aimed at just a, you know, one place on one night and two people. So I continued, and because so many people left, my hike from that point south was extremely solitary. I mean, there were stretches where I ran into nobody for a couple of weeks at a time.
1: Mm.
0: And so that was a bit strange feeling.
1: Yeah.
0: Although I had the same feeling this last time too, because I did the first half in the winter and found that there weren't a lot of people out in sub-freezing temperatures.
1: How long does it go? How long did it take you from start to finish?
0: The first hike took 158 days, 5 months, 5 days. Second hike, because I broke it up into pieces over the course of the year, I'm guessing it was closer to 7 months.
1: Yeah. When you're walking in the woods in solitary for a week at a time, where does your mind go? What do you end up talking about? What do you end up talking to yourself about? What do you realize about life?
0: Well, the second point you made, what do you end up talking to yourself about, is really the appropriate one here, because you don't, you know, if you're southbound, you just don't run into a lot of people, except when you run into the northbound bubble. And so for 2 weeks, you'll have this crowd going the other way.

0: you just wind up, the interesting thing is that after a while, after you get into the rhythm of listening to your own breathing, and your breathing is coming at the same cadence as your footfalls, you kind of achieve this Zen state. Your mind just empties out, and you don't think of really anything. Or things will suddenly appear to you that were never apparent before. You know, you will come up with answers that you don't even know, you know, the questions you don't even know to ask. And, you know, that's one of the major appeals of hiking for me, is that I wind up physically tired after a hike, but mentally rejuvenated almost. It really is. It's a mind clearing exercise. It's got a lot in common with yoga there.
1: There's the physicality of it, obviously, walking every day. You're really walking 5 miles, 6 miles, 10 miles every day, but you're walking. And so it's physical, but it's also mental at the same time.
0: Oh, it's mostly mental. And it's not 5, 6, or 10 miles a day. It's, you know, 11, 14, 20. You wouldn't be able to finish a through hike if you were doing 5 or 6 miles a day. You have to pour it on, and you're carrying a load. You know, my pack weighed empty of food and water. It's called a base weight, weighed about 26 pounds, which by 1990 standards was incredibly light. I'm talking about in 2024, that's what it weighed. You add 2 liters of water and 4 days worth of food, and I'm carrying 40 pounds. Now, that may not sound like much, but if you go to Walmart, next time you're in Walmart, go to the cat litter aisle and pick up a 40-pound box of cat litter. And imagine carrying that on your back up a 4,000-foot climb on a mountain. And it kind of brings into focus just how ridiculous this undertaking really is. 40 pounds is a lot of weight to carry. And, you know, it just you just get the physicality is brutal. And what one of the unforeseen aspects of a hike, I think, is what it does in terms of your appetite. Because you're burning 5,000 to 6,000 calories a day. And about 2 weeks into the hike, you start developing what's called hiker hunger. And it's ravenous. It's gluttonous. It is a bright fire that burns within you that has to be quenched. And you just eat everything that is placed in front of you and ask for more. And then, of course, at the end of your hike, you have the problem of having to dial down that hiker hunger. Otherwise, you pop like a popcorn kernel, you know.
1: In the book, Up on Cove Mountain, Adventure, Tragedy, and the Quest for Meaning on the Appalachian Trail, Earl Swift, our guest for a couple of more minutes. It was interesting how you mentioned it was harder then, but there are different, you know, you mentioned easier because DoorDash or your phone or different, but in some ways it's harder today than it was back then or more difficult. Take me through some of those.
0: You know, I don't know that it was harder either time when you get down to it. The trail itself hasn't changed. You know, what of course, for me, what changed was I was more than twice as old as I was the first time. And if I were to offer any advice to folks, it would be, you know, if you have the choice between hiking through hiking the AT at age 32 or at age 66, go with 32, because it damn near killed me the second time. it really isn't, you know, what has changed and what is changing is, alongside the kind of conveniences that technology has brought, we've got a climate change issue that is presenting itself in such a way that you can see it happening on the trail. And it takes many forms, wildfires being one of them. I got chased by 5 wildfires this last hike. But the big thing is water. Water has disappeared from pieces of the trail, for all of the hiking season or damn near all of it, to the point where we're coming up on a time, and it will not be long from now, when you will not be able to find any naturally occurring water in streams or springs at the height of the summer from, say, mid-Massachusetts, Great Barrington, that area, down to Southwest Virginia. A huge chunk of the middle, you know, the middle 800 miles of the trail is going bone dry every year. And that was probably the biggest challenge of this second hike. Was the whole second half of my hike, that is the northern half, because I did it as a flip-flop this time. I started in the middle, hiked south, flipped up to the north, and then hiked back to the middle. water was the big question mark.
1: So back in the day, you could fill up your water bottle with a fresh water stream, but now you can't do that.
0: Well, you still had to filter the water back then because it would make you as sick as it would today. But right. But at least there was water in the stream. Now there's no water in it. It's just a gully that you encounter that's filled with dry leaves. It doesn't look like it ever had water in it. Mm-hmm. You know, that's the problem. It's not the quality of the water. It's the total absence thereof.
1: You mentioned earlier ticks. How bad of a tick problem is it? Because we're starting to hear more and more about ticks these days.
0: Sure, absolutely, especially with alpha-gal, you know, becoming a real scourge, especially here in the East. Ticks can overwinter now to a degree that they never could before, and not only are they attacking people, but they have done a terrible number on the moose population of New England, to the point that there are a couple of counties in Maine that were studied, and they found that 90% of newly born moose calves were not surviving their first years because they were bled dry by ticks. So it's Lyme disease is probably the number one health hazard for anybody thru hiking, spending any serious time out on the trail now. But you've got other illnesses, tick-borne illnesses right behind it, and ticks are a real issue.
1: Yeah. The book is called Up on Cove Mountain, Adventure, Tragedy, and the Quest for Meaning on the Appalachian Trail. It just dropped. Earl Swift is the author. He did it once 34 years ago, and then he did it again, and he chronicled it in this book called Up on Cove Mountain. As I mentioned, John Grisham called it one heck of a book. Earl, last question for you. Were you able to put and to come to some type of understanding or able to at least understand Molly and Jeff and their friendship, how brief it was and how it changed your life?
0: To some degree, yes, I think, and to others, not in any way that was satisfying or comforting. What happened to them, I don't think I'll ever be able to fully resolve. But these were two people who would have made a difference, and I think their loss hit me as hard as it did, in part because I recognized that just from our brief intersection out there. It was easy to see. They were remarkable people, and they didn't deserve the fate they got.
1: That's Earl Swift, and he's written the book Up on Cove Mountain. It was just released, and John Grisham called it a hell of a book. Adventure, Tragedy, and the Quest for Meaning on the Appalachian Trail, Up on Cove Mountain, Earl Swift. Earl, thank you very much for stopping by. Good luck on the book tour, and we hope to talk to you down the road.
0: Thank you so much. It's been a pleasure.
1: You got it. America at Night, back in a moment.
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4: Hey, I got some sad news for you. Story about the changing times. The Saturday Evening Post. That's right, the Saturday Evening Post, that famous magazine that published Jack London stories and, of course, Norman Rockwell art, has announced that it will no longer print their issues. Starting in January, they have announced that their 50,000 subscribers in the most recent issue will receive it only online. They blame rising production costs, declining ad revenue, and shifting reader habits. Their president of operations says they've been dealing with this for over a decade. We continued to hope it would turn around or life would get better. Now we're pretty sure it is not going to get any better. And so they are going to stop publishing the Saturday Evening Post. Get a little tinge of nostalgia. Some sad news there. All right, stay right there. We're going to do some open phones next hour. Phone calls, text messages, plenty of phone calls. We'll take those, as well as voicemails. America at Night, our executive director is Alex Hinton. Our engineer behind the stick is Richard Good. I'm McGraw Millhaven. This is America at Night on Westwood One.
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12: Fox News, I'm Ted Lindner. Two people are dead, three police officers wounded after a shooting in downtown Minneapolis on Wednesday. Fox's Jill Nato.
13: Police rushed into an apartment building in downtown, hearing gunfire and encountering shooting victims. No word yet on a motive. The FBI and ATF are joining with state and local police to go over the scene and find out more.
12: The two officers injured, one was shot in the leg, the other in the stomach, are both in stable condition. The gunman was also found dead. Tropical Depression Edward sweeping through eastern Texas after it made landfall Tuesday. Fox Weather's Brandi Campbell.
14: The highest wind gust clocked at over 90 miles per hour in Port Arthur, Texas. Power outages quickly rose into the tens of thousands across East Texas, and that issue is ongoing. Edwards' flood threat also ramped up.
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16: I'm Gianna Gelosi with your Fox True Crime Minute. Illinois State Police announced they have a new lead in the 34-year-old cold case of murdered college student Tammy Zawicki. The 21-year-old disappeared August 23, 1992. She had been dropping her brother off at Northwestern in Evanston, Illinois, and traveling back to her college in Iowa when her car broke down. 10 days later, her body was found wrapped in a blanket off a highway in southwest Missouri. State Police say a semi-truck driver was seen near Zawicki's car around the time of her disappearance. Now, decades later, investigators are looking into a person of interest who may have been hitchhiking with that truck driver before Zawicki's murder. Teresa Terry Belensky, maiden name Vega, would have been 32 years old at the time and was known to hitchhike. She died in 2014 and is not a suspect, but police want more information about her and her whereabouts in the late 80s to the mid-90s to hopefully crack the cold case. There's more on this story at foxnews.com or subscribe to the Fox True Crime Podcast. I'm Gianna Gelosi with your Fox True Crime Minute.
10: This is House Call for Health. A woman in Tennessee has been left paralyzed from the chest down, and her family claims this stems from a drug mix-up.

0: at a hospital in Nashville. The family of 72-year-old Glenda Dorton says she went to Ascension St. Thomas Hospital for a routine knee replacement surgery and that she was given potassium chloride instead of the anesthetic intended for an epidural procedure. Her family says that mistake led to the paralysis. The hospital says there was a medication error that happened in its pharmacy and that three other patients were also impacted. Dorton's family says they don't blame the doctors, the anesthesiologist, or the immediate care team for the mix-up. Unrelated to the case, the National Institutes of Health says potassium chloride is a medication used in the management and treatment of hypokalemia, which is when you don't have enough potassium in your blood. For more health news, go to foxnewshealth.com. 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I'm Lisa Brady, Fox News.
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6: Fox News, I'm Sue Guzman. Police officers among the multiple victims shot in a mass shooting at a high-rise in Minneapolis Wednesday night. Minneapolis Police Chief Bill Peterson.
7: In summary, three individuals have died, including the suspected shooter. Three individuals were injured by gunfire. Three officers were injured, two of them by gunfire.
6: The three officers in stable condition. Fox 9 Minneapolis reporting the gunman was being evicted for previously making alleged threatening statements. Tropical Depression Edward sweeping through eastern Texas after it made landfall. Fox Weather's Brandi Campbell.
8: The highest wind gust clocked at over 90 miles per hour in Port Arthur, Texas. Power outages quickly rose into the tens of thousands across east Texas, and that issue is ongoing. Edward's flood threat also ramped up.
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9: Donald Trump's America.
10: The president will play a prominent role in a rare midterm convention for Republicans next month. The two-day convention is set for September 9th and 10th in Dallas. The two major parties traditionally hold multi-day conventions in the summer of presidential election years. But President Trump floated the idea of a midterm gathering several months ago in an effort to boost candidates running in a year Republicans are trying to hold on to control of the House and Senate. Democrats also considered holding a midterm convention but have not announced plans for one. The RNC says Vice President J.D. Vance will deliver a keynote address on the convention's opening night. President Trump will also appear that first night and deliver a keynote address on the convention's second night. Over the course of the two-night event, organizers say more than 100 speakers will take the stage to lay out what they call a primetime showcase for President Trump's success. At the White House, Jared Halpern, Fox News.
9: Democracy 2026.
11: Less than 100 days out from the midterms, tens of millions of dollars are already in play for candidates who support the rapid expansion of artificial intelligence. Groups like Leading the Future have emerged as major spenders. Its collection of PACs has spent $30 million on federal and state races. That money is going to both Republicans and Democrats. Leading the Future told Fox Business it supports candidates who believe in, quote, responsible policies that keep America at the forefront of innovation and unlock new economic opportunities for workers and businesses while still having meaningful safeguards in place. But that's not the only player. On the other end of the spectrum, you have a group called Public First Action. It's looking to support candidates in favor of stronger AI regulation. It is backed by Anthropic CEO Dario Amodei, who has been outspoken about the need for guardrails. Connor Hansen, Fox Business.
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4: Fox News, I'm Ted Linder. Jury deliberation set to continue later today, Thursday, in the Lindsey Clancy murder trial. Fox's Brian Yenis.
5: The jury of nine women and three men sent a note to the judge saying they are still deadlocked. Judge William Sullivan then read the Tui Rodriguez or dynamite charge, a final instruction urging the jury to reconsider their positions.
4: Clancy's lawyers say she was suffering from postpartum psychosis and is not criminally responsible. Two people are dead, three police officers wounded after a shooting in Minneapolis. The gunman also killed.
6: Police rushed into an apartment building in downtown, hearing gunfire and encountering shooting victims. No word yet on a motive. The FBI and ATF are joining with state and local police to go over the scene and find out more.
4: The two officers injured, one shot in the leg, the other in the stomach, in stable condition. 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
10: This is House Call for Health. Children who lose a parent may be more likely to suffer with mental health problems. Around 22% of kids who lose one of their parents develop a diagnosable disorder, compared with just 11% of kids with both parents. This according to a study linked to national survey data from more than 6,000 Australian households with children between the ages of 4 and 17. Around 29% of kids who lost a parent to death later developed a mental health issue, and between 20 and 22% of kids experienced the same if their parents separated or if one of the parents was in custody. The rate of mental health disorder for children ages 4 to 11 who lost a parent to death was even higher at 38%. For those kids who lost a biological parent to death, more than 1 in 4 experienced depression, anxiety, ADHD, or other problems. The study was reported in the Australian Journal of Psychology. For more health news, go to foxnewshealth.com. 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
12: Twitter is back, sort of, but not really. It's pretty well understood that X, the social media platform now owned and further developed by Elon Musk, was once called Twitter, and from that old version of the platform, we renamed our postings of our simple thoughts as tweets. It helped that it had a little bird icon as its logo. But there's a new thing called Twitter.now, and it's created by a company called Operation Bluebird, headed up by Stephen Coates, one of the old Twitter's former lawyers. Elon Musk and X tried suing them last year, but it appears X gave up their trademarks on the old names. Coates says in a LinkedIn post they're not looking to recreate the old network like Blue Sky tried doing, but is testing out new methods for monitoring and ranking user postings without using concealed algorithms. Oh, and if you want to get in on it, it costs $20 to join the platform tests. With Fox on Tech, I'm Evan Brown, Fox News.
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2: Fox News, I'm Sue Guzman. The jury in the Lindsey Clancy murder trial trying for a sixth day today to reach a verdict.
3: The jury of nine women and three men sent a note to the judge saying they are still deadlocked. Judge William Sullivan then read the Tui Rodriguez or dynamite charge, a final instruction urging the jury to reconsider their positions. This is the last time the judge can force them to deliberate. If they remain deadlocked, it can end in a mistrial.
2: Fox's Brian Yenis, police officers among the multiple victims shot in a mass shooting at a high-rise in Minneapolis Wednesday night. Minneapolis Police Chief Bill Peterson.
4: In summary, three individuals have died, including the suspected shooter. Three individuals were injured by gunfire. Three officers were injured, two of them by gunfire.
2: Three officers in stable condition. 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
5: Fox on Tech. Apple Maps now have ads on iPhone, and not that many users are happy about that. It had long been announced that Apple was adding advertisements to its maps on iPhone, but now that they've arrived for U.S.-based users, not everybody is thrilled with the experience, especially when compared to getting supposedly non-influenced map search results. The ads are not that intrusive on the surface, but they're marked as ads. They appear in the list of suggested places based on location data. They also appear in map search results ahead of organically compiled results. Apple has previously stated that while ads and maps are using location data, none of that data is being tied to a user's specific Apple account data. Apple also says that the ad marketplace is restricted to buys from certain industries, businesses, or services, and that no data will be served or shared with third-party advertisers. With Fox on Tech, I'm Evan Brown, Fox News.
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7: With football season getting underway, here's something you may have never wondered. Why is a football field exactly 100 yards long? It wasn't always. The answer goes back nearly 150 years. Early football, borrowed from rugby, was played on fields that varied from school to school. But in 1881, Yale's Walter Camp, an influential coach and football rules pioneer, helped standardize the field at 110 yards with no end zones. Then in 1912, officials shortened the playing field to 100 yards and added 10-yard end zones, creating the familiar layout still used today. Hash marks arrived in 1933, and in 1974, the NFL moved the goalpost to the back of the end zone. Camp also introduced the line of scrimmage, the snap from center, and the system of downs, helping transform rugby into the game millions of Americans love today. Matt Murphy, Fox News.
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4: Fox News, I'm Ted Linder. Jury deliberations going to continue Thursday. Today in the Lindsey Clancy murder trial, Fox's Brian Yenis.
5: The jury of nine women and three men sent a note to the judge saying they are still deadlocked. Judge William Sullivan then read the Tui Rodriguez or dynamite charge, a final instruction urging the jury to reconsider their positions.
4: Clancy's lawyers say she was suffering from postpartum psychosis and is not criminally responsible. Two people dead and three police officers wounded after a shooting in Minneapolis, the gunman also dead. Fox's Jill Nato.
6: Police rushed into an apartment building in downtown, hearing gunfire and encountering shooting victims. No word yet on a motive. The FBI and ATF are joining with state and local police to go over the scene and find out more.
4: Two of the police officers were shot, one in the leg, one in the stomach, both in stable condition. America's listening to Fox News.
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7: The Navy is asking its personnel to hide military ties on social media pages and set profiles to private due to an increased threat of attacks. In a recent notice, the acting secretary of the Navy, Hung Cao, wrote that, quote, hostile actors are executing a coordinated multi-domain campaign against the Department of Navy enterprise. Those attacks include harassment and the release of personal information. The acting secretary noted, there has been a significant increase since the start of hostilities with Iran in February. He wrote that the incidents, quote, are part of a deliberate effort to gather intelligence, test our defenses, disrupt our operations, and intimidate our force. This is the latest move by the military in this direction. In December, Central Command issued an order for troops to turn off geolocation services and review device privacy settings. Kevin Uretsky, Fox News.
3: Securing America.
7: Undersecretary of War Elbridge Colby visited NATO headquarters in Brussels Thursday, where he spoke to the alliance about the U.S. goal for more investment and involvement from NATO's European members concerning defense on that continent. Colby addressed the issue during a joint press appearance with NATO Secretary General Mark Rutte.
8: How we go forward together in a world in which Europe, which is obviously a very wealthy continent, can and is taking primary responsibility for its own conventional defense, obviously the United States remaining committed to NATO.
7: Secretary Rutte spoke about the amount of the investment the European nations are making.
9: $139 billion extra spent on defense by the Canadians and the Europeans compared to the years before, and it is still continuing, and there's still much more to be done.
7: Colby said that in the meantime, the U.S. will continue its review of the military's force posture in Europe, which was ordered by War Secretary Pete Hegseth earlier in the year. Kim Uretsky, Fox News.
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0: And welcome back, George Norrie, along with Jonathan Kahn. His book is called The Altar of Pergamon. When the altar was built in the 2nd century B.C., Jonathan, was it built with the intention of being evil?
1: I wouldn't say it, because the people who are doing it are, you know, these are pagans. So they think this is good. I mean, even if it could involve human sacrifice, I mean, they think it's good. So I mean, often, not always, but often when people, you know, do evil, they think it's good, you know, because that's what kind of makes it kind of evil. And they are not as

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6: Fox News, I'm Sue Gussman. Jurors in the Lindsey Clancy murder trial returning to the courtroom this morning to resume deliberations after telling the trial judge yesterday they were unable to reach a verdict.
7: The jury of nine women and three men sent a note to the judge saying they are still deadlocked. Judge William Sullivan then read the Tui Rodriguez or dynamite charge, a final instruction urging the jury to reconsider their positions.
6: Fox's Brian Yenis, Clancy's lawyer, says she was suffering from postpartum psychosis and is not criminally responsible for the deaths of her three children. A mass shooting at a high-rise in Minneapolis Wednesday night. Two people dead, six injured, including three police officers. The gunman also found dead. And a federal judge is blocking the Trump administration from enforcing a new executive order limiting the number of people eligible for birthright citizenship. 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
8: 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The USDA is launching a pilot project that relies more on technology to improve its U.S. crop acreage and yield estimates. Secretary Brooke Rollins has been criticized over the reliability of government data in the wake of staff cuts to the USDA. According to Reuters, the USDA will use improved satellite imagery and work with NASA and other government agencies across the country to figure out how to make their reporting more accurate. Farmers gathering at the Farm Progress Show said many of the USDA's traditional data gathering processes were long overdue for an update.
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11: This is House Call for Health. A woman in Tennessee has been left paralyzed from the chest down, and her family claims this stems from a drug mix-up at a hospital in Nashville. The family of 72-year-old Glenda Dorton says she went to Ascension St. Thomas Hospital for a routine knee replacement surgery and that she was given potassium chloride instead of the anesthetic intended for an epidural procedure. Her family says that mistake led to the paralysis. The hospital says there was a medication error that happened in its pharmacy and that three other patients were also impacted. Dorton's family says they don't blame the doctors, the anesthesiologist, or the immediate care team for the mix-up. Unrelated to the case, the National Institutes of Health says potassium chloride is a medication used in the management and treatment of hypokalemia, which is when you don't have enough potassium in your blood. For more health news, go to foxnewshealth.com. 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I'm Lisa Brady, Fox News.
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17: Less than 100 days out from the midterms, tens of millions of dollars are already in play for candidates who support the rapid expansion of artificial intelligence. Groups like Leading the Future have emerged as major spenders. Its collection of PACs has spent $30 million on federal and state races. That money is going to both Republicans and Democrats. Leading the Future told Fox Business it supports candidates who believe in, quote, responsible policies that keep America at the forefront of innovation and unlock new economic opportunities for workers and businesses while still having meaningful safeguards in place. But that's not the only player. On the other end of the spectrum, you have a group called Public First Action. It's looking to support candidates in favor of stronger AI regulation. It is backed by Anthropic CEO Dario Amodei, who has been outspoken about the need.

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0: 26 after. Welcome back. You're with America in the Morning. Sailors from the USS Abraham Lincoln, who spent months in the war zone near Iran, are finally off the ship and in a much friendlier location. Correspondent Donna Warder reports the crew is taking a much-deserved shore leave in Thailand before they head back to the United States.
1: After more than 9 months at sea, the sailors from the USS Abraham Lincoln stepped off the ship at a port in eastern Thailand and onto buses that took them to a hotel in the popular beach town of Pattaya. The 5,000 or so service members aboard the Lincoln, which had been in the Middle East supporting the U.S. war against Iran, had been at sea for more than 250 days. Families at home were growing concerned about the lengthy deployment and reports of deteriorating mental health among the crew, and shortages of supplies, including food and hygiene products. Reporters asked the Lincoln's commanding officer, Captain Dan Keeler, about the long deployment.
2: It is normal for a long deployment.
1: And about a comment from President Donald Trump that the aircraft carrier hadn't been at sea long enough.
2: The president speaks for himself.
1: I'm Donna Warder.
0: The CEO of a beer company has a blunt message for those who stole over 1,600 cases of Pabst Blue Ribbon from a California warehouse. Correspondent Jennifer King reports the suds maker wants the product returned and is even putting up a reward.
3: Pabst Blue Ribbon.
4: Pabst Brewing Company is engaging in a lighthearted social media campaign to try and get back its stolen beer. The company's offering up to $20,000 for information leading to the recovery of over 1,600 cases of Pabst Blue Ribbon and non-alcoholic Old Milwaukee, stolen from a Southern California warehouse on August 17th. We don't fault you for wanting to brag to your friends about how much PBR you have, the company says. We just wish you obtained it the honorable way. Tipsters are asked to email hotline@pabst.com. Police in Montclair, California say the drinks were stolen from the same distribution center in two separate incidents on the same day. In the first heist, $45,000 worth of beer headed for Tucson was picked up but never delivered. An hour later, someone from a purported subcontracting company submitted fake documents to pick up another load worth $25,000. I'm Jennifer King.
0: America in the Morning for Thursday, September 3rd, 2026 is produced by Jeff McKay. I'm John Trout. This is Westwood One.
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4: 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Coming up this half hour.
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7: Destructive impacts of a lingering tropical system in Texas and Louisiana. I'm Clayton Neville.
8: A little girl's tragic death compounded by the arrest of her parents. I'm Richard Johnson.
9: Massachusetts Senator Ed Markey has secured the Democratic nomination in his bid for a third term. I'm Ben Thomas.
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11: 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I'm Julie Walker.
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15: Your Southwest Mississippi forecast from the National Weather Center calls for a 20% chance of showers and thunderstorms today with increasing cloudiness and a high near 95. Heat index values as high as 105. Tonight, a 30% chance of showers and thunderstorms, low around 73. An 80% chance of rain and thunderstorms tomorrow, high near 91.
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0: It's 5 till. You're with America in the Morning. We will soon leave summer and fast head into the fall TV season. Entertainment reporter Kevin Carr takes a look at what's expected to be big hits on the small screen.
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1: 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I'm Kevin Carr.
0: From being called by someone saying they're from the government about missing money to the Nigerian prince who wants you to hold cash for him with the promise you can keep some, scams in America are at an all-time high. Correspondent Julie Walker reports the cost of the scams for the average American who was duped by scammers is in the billions of dollars, and people are finding in some cases they can get little to no help to get their money back.
13: Exclusive new polling shows virtually every American has been the target of scammers in some way, including victim Alice Lynn, who invested nearly all her life savings, more than $720,000, in a crypto scam with a man named Justin, whom she met in an online chat group.
14: I thought I could trust him, not only but we had the same language, same religion, and also he built himself as an image of a billionaire.
13: Last year, Americans reporting nearly $16 billion in losses to the FTC, a record. Meanwhile, the U.S. still lags behind other countries in tackling the problem, holding financial and social media companies responsible and regulating the cryptocurrency scammers rely on. That's according to an investigation by the Associated Press and Frontline. I'm Julie Walker.
0: America in the Morning for Thursday, September 3rd, 2026 is produced by Jeff McKay. I'm John Trout. This is Westwood One.
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16: There was a black soldier sitting on his helmet with a flashlight reading the Bible and explaining it to the guys sitting around him and asking questions.
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16: 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I don't know why we left. We went in. It was snowing. We can't get out. It was before daylight. There wasn't a cloud in the sky, full of stars. Snow was all over the place, and it was so quiet you could hear the quietness, you know. Mm. And there was one star in the east, it seemed like brighter than all the rest.
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19: News. I'm Gian Gelosi. The jury in Lindsey Clancy's murder trial going to resume deliberations for a sixth day. Yesterday, Judge William Sullivan gave them a Tui Rodriguez charge. It's a final warning before a possible mistrial.
20: It instructs the jurors to reconsider their positions and listen carefully to each other. Jurors are reminded another jury may not be better equipped to handle this case, and they're encouraged to reach a unanimous verdict without giving up any honestly held beliefs.
19: That's Fox's Nate Foy. President Trump says the U.S. is ready to attack Iran at any time, but also signals that renewed campaign against Tehran likely won't last long.
3: Treasury Secretary Scott Bessent says the recent strikes were limited. President Trump indicates Iran was trying to rebuild their radar and missile systems and deploy rockets that would have launched mines in the Strait of Hormuz.
19: That's Fox's Madeline Rivera. 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
10: Your Southwest Mississippi forecast from the National Weather Center calls for a 20% chance of showers and thunderstorms today with increasing cloudiness and a high near 95. Heat index values as high as 105. Tonight, a 30% chance of showers and thunderstorms, low around 73. An 80% chance of rain and thunderstorms tomorrow, high near 91.
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1: I'm Kelly Bennett for Super Talk Mississippi News. A shipbuilding company is investing close to $44 million to expand their operations in Gulfport. Gulfship, which is located along Gulfport's industrial seaway, focuses on building and repairing commercial marine vessels like tugboats and supply ships. The company has operated in Gulfport for more than two decades. The project will expand Gulfship's production capacity, introduce advanced manufacturing technologies, and further position the Gulfport operation to support the growing demand for U.S.-built commercial and government vessels. The project, which will create 121 jobs, is expected to be complete by the fourth quarter of 2027. They plan to fill the job openings by 2028.
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1: You'll want to continue to take precautions if you're going to be outside for long periods. It's going to be dangerously hot through at least Saturday. A look at your state forecast from the National Weather Service. Northern Mississippi will be cloudy with highs in the mid-90s and heat index values as high as 110. Tonight will be mostly clear with lows in the mid-70s. Central Mississippi, cloudy with hit and miss showers and thunderstorms today. Highs will be in the upper 90s and heat index values will top 105. Tonight will be partly cloudy with lows in the mid-70s. Southern Mississippi, partly sunny with hit and miss showers and thunderstorms this afternoon. Highs will be in the low 90s with heat index values as high as 105. Showers and thunderstorms are possible again tonight with lows in the mid 70s.
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0: Good Thursday morning, September 3rd, 2026. It is Thursday morning, and I have had a long-standing belief that once you get to this time of year, once you have a college football Saturday on the horizon, Thursday is the start of the weekend. Now, you can debate about that. There's work that still has to be done. You got to get through the next couple of days, but I don't know. I like to say welcome to the weekend on Thursday during football season. So welcome to the weekend, kind of, and I guess it feels a little bit different depending on where you are this weekend, whether or not you've got a home game. Mississippi State does in Starkville. Southern Miss does in Hattiesburg. Not only does Ole Miss have a road game, but it's not on Saturday. It's on Sunday, neutral site game, but it's finally here. And we roll toward the Labor Day weekend as well. So we might as well start celebrating on Thursday. Welcome to the weekend on Mornings with Richard Cross. Super Talk Mississippi, streaming at supertalk.fm. 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Will East, good morning to you.
1: Good morning.
0: Can you co-sign on the weekend starts on Thursday once you get to football season?
1: Yeah, because not much work is getting done. Everybody's talking about...
0: I mean, for some people.
1: Yeah, but it's more than you think. It's everybody's excited about football coming up. And this year, with all the off-the-field antics going on, every moment is a new story, new politician joining the fray. So, yeah, might as well go ahead and call it the weekend, baby.
0: I mean, why not? And you know, what says college football? Like, there are games, there's a game tonight involving an SEC team. There's a game tomorrow night involving an SEC team. You get the full slate of games on Saturday. And what says welcome to college football? Like, we need to find out how this temporary restraining order request for injunction hearing in Baton Rouge goes today before we can know who is going to be eligible to play in football games this weekend.
1: Okay, so college football starting this weekend. You know what I looked up this morning?
0: What's that?
1: It wasn't the intricacies of the spread offense. It wasn't, you know, the 3-4 versus the 4-3 defense. I was looking up, what does amicus brief mean? That's how you know college football has arrived.
0: We'll get to this in our sports update, although you could argue that it's a news story instead of a sports story.
1: Well, when the attorney general of a state is involved, isn't
0: that
1: a news story?
0: Well, times two.
1: Yeah, times two. Yeah, that's right.
0: Yesterday, you had the attorney general from the great state of Georgia weighing in. And then late last night, I guess it could have even been after midnight into the early morning hours, an amicus brief filed by the attorney general of the great state of Louisiana as well. JB in House says good morning. Good morning to you as well, JB. Jason says get out of town. On home games, I try to get out of town at noon. Traffic is horrendous. Jeff in Grenada says, I'll take it being Monday, but 50 degrees. He just wants it to cool off a little bit. Well, amen. Today's not going to be your day.
1: Nope.
0: In the capital city of Mississippi, Jackson, you can expect mostly sunny skies this morning, then a chance of showers and thunderstorms this afternoon after 1 o'clock. Somewhere between 30 and 50% if you're a betting man or gal. High today of 96 with a heat index of 111. Woohoo! Northern part of the state of Mississippi, sunny to partly sunny, high in the mid to upper 90s. Isolated afternoon thunderstorms are possible, but most everybody going to stay hot and dry. In Hattiesburg, it's mostly sunny. There's a 50% chance of some afternoon storms popping up. 93 degrees today with a heat index around 105. And on the Mississippi Gulf Coast, or as our good friend Ricky Matthews likes to say, coastal Mississippi, It's going to be warm and muggy. Highs around 90 degrees. Got some scattered showers and thunderstorms possible, but heat is the big issue. If those storms do form, you might or might not get them in your local area. Looks like we got a little bit better chance of some rain tomorrow.
1: It rained at my house last night.
0: Did it now?
1: Mm-hmm. Not very long, but
0: okay.
1: Enough to keep my hydrangeas still living. So
0: yeah. Let's see. We got some birthdays today. Louis, or perhaps Louis. Let's go with Louis. That seems cooler. Louis Sullivan was born on this day in 1856. He was an architect who got, we give nicknames to lots of people, especially when they do cool things. He was the father of the skyscraper.
1: Yeah, but wouldn't they figure that out eventually anyway?
0: Probably so, but somebody's got to do it. He birthed the skyscraper.
1: All right.
0: Ferdinand Porsche, born on this day in 1875, the automotive engineer behind early Porsche designs and the much loved Volkswagen Beetle?
1: Oh, it was much loved. Yeah, it was much loved. So my dad had a Volkswagen thing, and we still have it. It's still in our family. You ever seen a Volkswagen thing? That's the name, by the way. It's the Volkswagen thing. That's a great name. It's a Jeep-like vehicle. I think it was actually designed for World War II or something.
0: There it is. Yes, I have seen one of those.
1: Yeah, well, we still have one. My dad... I don't know where the roof to it is. I think we lost the roof.
0: Well, if you've got a Volkswagen thing, you don't really need the roof.
1: You don't need the roof. It's rickety as heck.
0: It's a Sunday driver.
1: It's a Sunday driver. Engine in the back. Mr. Porsche, all his vehicles have the engine in the back.
0: That's right.
1: And you can, my dad once put it in water.
0: How did it do?
1: It did, I guess it did well. I mean, you can go up to a certain... You know, you don't want to go too deep, but he put it in water one time. It has a drain on it and everything.
0: Yeah. Mort Walker was born on... It has a drain.
1: Yeah. In case water gets in there.
0: Kind of like an old school Jeep.
1: Yeah.
0: Mort Walker, born in 1923. He was the cartoonist behind Beetle Bailey. If you remember that one from the old comic strip days. Malcolm Gladwell was born in 1963. Kind of a... business author, I guess, is how you would describe him. I don't know that you could put Malcolm Gladwell in a box. He was the author of The Tipping Point, Outliers, and Blink, turning 63.
1: He is an interesting fellow, and he will put your brain in a pretzel sometimes, and he can explain things that... you got a couple of his books?
0: Yeah, I do. I got Blink back here. I got The Tipping Point somewhere as well. Yeah. He makes you think, no doubt.
1: Yeah.
0: Charlie Sheen, born in 1965, Platoon, Wall Street, Major League, Two and a Half Men. Charlie Sheen, 61 years old or young, whichever.
1: He's lived a lot of years in that 61.
0: Yeah, his 61 have been filled. Kaia Gerber was born in 2001. Who is that, you might ask? She is the spitting image daughter of supermodel Cindy Crawford. She's 25 years old today. Al Jardine, born in 1942. He was one of the founding members and guitarist with the Beach Boys. Some things that happened on this day in history. San Marino, founded by Saint Marinus, or Marinus, still the world's oldest surviving republic.
1: And San Marino is in Italy. It's a micronation.
0: A micronation.
1: Tiny. It's like the size of essentially a city.
0: But it's sovereign as a country.
1: Mm-hmm.
0: You got a couple of those in Italy.
1: Yep. It's slightly bigger than the Vatican
0: City. Say Vatican City is a country in and of itself. Yeah, the Battle of Cooch's Bridge in Delaware on this day in 1777. Significant because it is believed that the Stars and Stripes, the American flag, flying in battle for the very first time on this day in 1777.

0: 1777. 1783, the Treaty of Paris was signed, formally ending the American Revolutionary War. Britain recognizing United States independence, and King George perhaps giving up on his song of "I'll Be Back." Little Hamilton reference there. Have you seen Hamilton?
1: I've never seen it.
0: You listen to some of the music, haven't you?
1: No.
0: You should. Mornings with Richard Cross, just getting started. Back with you after this.
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0: pleasure to spend part of this Thursday morning with you. If you're just getting stirring and pouring that first cup of coffee, good morning. Thanks for being part of this family. And we welcome you to the conversation on the C Spire text line, 601-879-4395. 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Labor Day was observed as a United States legal holiday for the first time on this day in 1894. Lots of good reasons to celebrate Labor Day, but to those who thought it was a good idea to take off a random Monday early in September, we salute you, friends. We salute you. How about this? 1929, the Dow Jones Industrial Average closed at 381.17. That was the peak pre-crash, before the collapse that happened later in October of 1929.
1: Didn't it take it like 15 years to recover or something?
0: Yeah. That's why it's a long-term play when you invest in the stock market. But if you could have gotten in pretty significantly at 381.17 and then ridden it down and all the way back up, you'd be in pretty good shape today.
1: Yeah.
0: That's a long-term play, though. Alexander Fleming in 1928 noticed a mold-killing bacteria in a discarded culture disc at St. Mary's Hospital in London. What was the mold-killing bacteria? A little thing we call penicillin. Glad they didn't completely throw that out. Vince Lombardi died on this day in 1970. He was just 57 years old, and in 1978, Pope John Paul I installed as the leader, I guess, into the papacy. Didn't go so well. He died 33 days later. A lot of white smoke in the late 70s.
1: I looked up San Marino, by the way.
0: Yes.
1: All right, you want to guess the population?
0: 7,624.
1: Oh, you're way low. No, 34,000.
0: You told me it was micro.
1: Well, 34,000, that's a not decent-sized city, right?
0: Sure.
1: Do you want to guess their GDP for 34,000 people?
0: Okay.
1: Imagine a U.S. city that's 34,000, 35,000 people.
0: Yeah. $100 million.
1: You're slightly off on that. $3 billion.
0: Oh!
1: For 35,000 people. Think a little.
0: What are they producing in San Marino?
1: Well, if you have to ask, you can't afford it.
0: Yeah, fair. News headlines this morning. Senatobia's police chief turned in his resignation less than 2 weeks after a report found he used racist and other inappropriate language in text messages. City leaders, however, did not accept his resignation. They voted to fire him instead. I quit. You can't quit. You're fired. Harold Vanderford, who had been police chief since October of 2025, submitted his letter during the day on Tuesday, and then late on Tuesday night, the Senatobia mayor and board of aldermen rejected the letter and instead voted unanimously to terminate his employment. Before moving to fire him on Tuesday night, the mayor and board of aldermen met with Vanderford twice to discuss the report. The city released a statement saying that Vanderford had been sincere when asked about the alleged text conversations that he would remain in his position. That was on August 26th. In a quote from the city, the chief voluntarily and willingly appeared before the mayor and board of aldermen and answered every question that was asked of him. His responses were sincere, and he will continue to serve the city with the confidence that was placed in him at the time that he was appointed as chief. The statement noted that if further review of the situation was necessary, city leaders would do so promptly and transparently. Less than a week later, the board moved to fire Vanderford. Still unclear what happened between the August 26th statement and the vote that happened two nights ago. Interestingly here, and worth noting, Alan Tanksley, one of Senatobia's two black aldermen, publicly said that he had no part in the statement that was released about Vanderford appearing before city officials and disagreed with its contents. Shipbuilding company Gulf Ship is expanding operations along the Mississippi Gulf Coast with a nearly $44 million investment. Gulf Ship is a subsidiary of marine transportation company Edison Schaust Offshore, and it plans to create 121 new jobs at its existing location in Gulfport. The business has operated in Gulfport for more than two decades and is undertaking a major modernization effort of its existing shipbuilding and steel fabrication facilities. Officials announced that the latest project will expand Gulf Ship's production capacity, introduce advanced manufacturing technologies, and further position the Gulfport operation to support growing demand for U.S.-built commercial and government vessels. The project includes significant upgrades to existing production buildings and supporting infrastructure, as well as the installation of new automated steel fabrication and assembly equipment. Here's what I know, not specifically about Gulf Ship or Edison Schaust Offshore, but about that industry in general. It's a really good time to be in the shipbuilding business, especially if you have a good reputation. When you see the announcements coming out of Washington, D.C. about reshaping our fleet and technological advances and billions and billions and billions of dollars being poured into this industry, if you are smart and good with a business and you have a sterling reputation as a shipbuilder, really good time to be in the shipbuilding business. You said you've never seen Pretty Woman. I can't help but think about the line from when Richard Gere and the old man said, "We're going to build ships together, great big ships." Feels like it'd be a good time to be them. A third arrest has been made in connection with the shooting death of Humphreys County High School football player Ja'Cameron Price. Belzona police announced on Tuesday of this week that Jaquan Darius Wynn was arrested during a traffic stop. There was an active arrest warrant for his alleged involvement in the killing of the 16-year-old high school student who was a junior defensive end and tight end on the Humphreys County Cowboys football team. The other two suspects behind bars in this case, Jaronski Watson and Jaden Holmes, authorities announced the arrests of the two individuals late last month. Price killed on August 21st, shortly after a football scrimmage had wrapped. Witnesses at the stadium told authorities that they heard two gunshots. Law enforcement officials do not believe the deceased was the intended target. Humphreys County High School canceled its home game against Yazoo City last Friday night as a result of the shooting. They, however, plan to play a game this Friday night on the road at South Delta High School. Tragic, awful situation. Law enforcement working overtime to try to dot all the I's and cross all the T's in this investigation. Pleasure to be with you on this Thursday morning, September 3rd. 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When we come back, we will have your morning sports and legal update brought to you by Pearl River Resort. Alongside Will East, I'm Richard Cross. Thanks for hanging with us this morning. We're back right after this.

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7: I'm Kelly Bennett for SuperTalk Mississippi News. A shipbuilding company is investing close to $44 million to expand their operations in Gulfport. Gulfship, which is located along Gulfport's industrial seaway, focuses on building and repairing commercial marine vessels like tugboats and supply ships. The company has operated in Gulfport for more than two decades. The project will expand Gulfship's production capacity, introduce advanced manufacturing technologies, and further position the Gulfport operation to support the growing demand for U.S.-built commercial and government vessels. The project, which will create 121 jobs, is expected to be complete by the fourth quarter of 2027. They plan to fill the job openings by 2028.
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Mornings with Richard Cross. Thanks for joining us on this Thursday, the 3rd of September. Labor Day weekend is on the horizon alongside Will East. I'm Richard Cross. Glad to have you along for the ride. It's time for your morning sports update brought to you by Pearl River Resort. Pearl River Resort says, you want sports? We got you. The Dancing Rabbit Golf Club. Not one, but two 18-hole championship golf courses. They call them the Oaks and the Azaleas. Courses that you can play by going to DancingRabbitGolf.com to book your tee time today. They welcome you individually, but they also have a great setup for groups. Bring in four guys, eight guys, 16 guys, 32 guys. Set up your own Ryder Cup-style match play over the two courses. They'll work with you on all of that. Just give them a call. You can find out all of the contact information at the website, DancingRabbitGolf.com. Dancing Rabbit, part of Pearl River Resort. We talk about players, we talk about coaches, and now we talk about attorneys general. Georgia Attorney General Chris Carr is encouraging SEC Commissioner Greg Sankey to take, quote, all measures available, close quote, including suspending and or removing LSU from the conference if the Tigers elect to roster former NFL players this season. In a letter to Greg Sankey that was sent yesterday, Carr wrote that his office is prepared to, quote, use all legal means necessary to protect the University of Georgia, student-athletes, and the integrity of college athletics, close quote. That letter, I'm assuming sent electronically, I doubt it was mailed, was sent a day before a scheduled preliminary injunction hearing in Baton Rouge. Louisiana State Court Judge William Jordan ruled Friday of last week that the SEC and Sankey are not allowed to punish member schools if they play a college football player who returns to campus after signing a contract with NFL teams over the summer. His ruling prohibits the SEC from enforcing a rule that it affirmed last week, which threatens schools with stiff penalties for using former NFL players, including a half-season suspension for coaches, a fine that matches 50% of the sport's annual budget, and a revocation of league voting rights. Carr encouraged the SEC to take all measures available to address this conduct, up to and including suspension and or removal from the conference. He wrote, conference members have the freedom to associate with institutions committed to following NCAA and conference rules. No institution should be allowed to ignore the obligations of conference membership while continuing to receive the benefits of membership. Lane Kiffin, the head coach at LSU, noted that the lawsuit involves a lot of athletes from a lot of different sports in a lot of different states. And then said this, we don't put any energy into it. We'll just wait and get more information tomorrow and more guidance from the SEC. No energy at all. So that was yesterday. Later in the day yesterday, or again, early in the overnight hours, what is labeled as a concise statement from the Attorney General of Louisiana, in which Liz Morrell writes, this case is a classic bait and switch. By the way, she doesn't actually have a role in the case right now. It's in state court, and first time I've heard her name come up. The NCAA told plaintiffs, members of the class of 2022 who want to play college football, that they were no longer eligible for play after the typical timeline for collegiate competition had run its course. Then, shortly thereafter, the NCAA

they rescinded that decision and promised instead that these individuals could receive an additional year of eligibility to play the sport they love. But around April 27th, the NCAA changed course again and once more stripped plaintiffs of their ability to return to the field. Many of those players then took the NCAA at its word and moved on from college football. But the story didn't end there. Following developments across the country, court cases, plaintiffs followed the growing trend and filed their petition in this court seeking relief under Louisiana law from the NCAA's eligibility determination. There was a time not too terribly long ago where you chose to align yourself with an organization. Perhaps that's an employer. Perhaps it's a club. Perhaps it's an association, trade group. And you might have even signed on a dotted line or a solid line somewhere that said, I am voluntarily joining this organization and I will submit to the rules governing this organization. I understand the bylaws. And then, if you didn't follow the rules, you didn't recognize and operate by the bylaws, you faced a penalty of some sort. Perhaps even being asked to leave the organization because you voluntarily said, I want to be part of you. I recognize what your rules are, and I'm for it. The NCAA, with all of its warts and all of its flaws, is a volunteer membership organization. Schools choose to be part of the NCAA. Therefore, theoretically, submitting themselves to the rules of. A subset of that would be when you are part of a conference. A conference has bylaws, a conference has rules, a conference has a leadership structure. And when you choose to be part of the Southeastern Conference, for example, you are saying, I am excited to be part of this organization. I would like to receive the benefits of being part of this organization. I will follow the rules that are put in place and would be subject to discipline by leadership of the organization. But it's not really a thing anymore. I do still have a little trouble kind of wrapping my head around, I am voluntarily becoming part of your organization. But then when I don't like the rules that you have in place that everybody has agreed upon, I'm going to run to a judge to try and get them changed. I know that we live in a litigious society. Like, I get that. And I know that the money has grown so much and there is such an expectation to win among fans that it's a do whatever it takes thing. And you have judges that are more than willing to rule in favor of plaintiffs in these cases to upset the apple cart. And I'm not, I mean, that's not really, players should be paid, players shouldn't be played, whatever. There's another layer to the Lane Kiffin saga as we continue. I just want to talk about games. We're just not there yet. We're really close. John Talty has written a book called Lane Being Lane, the story of Lane Kiffin, college football's agent of chaos. And whoo boy, are there some quotes in this one. He talks about the Luke Ferrelli tampering allegations from Clemson. When Dabo Swinney took to the podium and said, this is a whole other level of tampering. It's total hypocrisy. We have a broken system, and if there are no consequences for tampering, then we have no rules and we have no governance. In the book, it alleges that Lane Kiffin
pass

0: to long information, according to multiple sources, to help Dabo Swinney in his crusade against Pete Golding and Ole Miss. And that Clemson offensive line coach, former Ole Miss head coach Matt Luke, called his alma mater to give it a heads up on what Kiffin had helped convince Swinney to do. Ole Miss officials were mad. One of them is quoted in the book as saying, Dabo is one of the main guys when Lane was at Ole Miss. He would always say that guy's a fraud, and I don't like that. And, of course, now he's feeding him all this stuff. Another Ole Miss source in the book said he can't handle Ole Miss being successful. Pete Golding said, they better be careful. I know where everybody is buried. By the way, Dabo Swinney addressed this yesterday, and he said, ain't and doggone it and hearsay a bunch. And he said Lane Kiffin had nothing to do with him turning in Ole Miss and Pete Golding. He's only worried about his program. Speaking of games, junior college games tonight in the Magnolia State. Southwest is at Northeast. Hines is at East Mississippi. East Central is at number 13, Itawamba. And then the big headline grabber, number 5, Mississippi Gulf Coast Community College at number 3, Northwest Community College. The Bulldogs and the Rangers. That's your morning sports update brought to you by Pearl River Resort.
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0: 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Not a big jackpot winner, but a big prize in the Powerball. No jackpot winner, but a ticket purchased at Walmart Superstore in Pascagoula matched 4 out of the 5 white balls and the Powerball in the double play drawing to win $50,000. Double play is a $1 add-on that gives players numbers a second chance in a second drawing. 50 large. 5 stacks of high society. As they said in the great movie, Rounders. Next Powerball jackpot coming your way on Saturday. Powerball at $173 million. 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Can't win if you don't play. Can't win if you don't play. 7:20 this morning, Mike Hurst will join us, former United States attorney and current chair of the Mississippi GOP, state's Republican Party. Look forward to visiting with Mike Hurst. Always enjoy his visits. And Michael Borky will join us in the 8 o'clock hour, 8:30 this morning. Michael Borky, co-host of Sports Talk Mississippi. Yesterday we visited with Brian Haydad, talking a little bit about Mississippi State and some of the stuff that's going on in college football. Today, Michael Borky joins us as we get ready for this first full weekend of the college football season. Let's see, what did somebody say earlier? Said, I want to hear Michael Borky's political takes. Hey, Dad, be kind of hard to match in that yesterday.
1: Yeah, Hey, Dad did a good job. He told them,
0: do your job!
1: What the business was.
0: Yeah, he kind of gave him the business. I would love to hear Brian Haydad interview Mike Hurst, for example. Mike, what's up? You doing some GOP stuff these days? What is the GOP?
1: Yeah, what is the GOP?
0: What is the Mississippi GOP?
1: What's the difference between GOP and Republican? Tell me.
0: Yeah, he's smarter than that. Just giving him a hard time. Let's see here. Ceasefire text line. Mo says, Richard, these players are part of a generation that has never been told no, they must get their way. The rules don't apply to them.
1: Yeah, there's some truth to that.
0: There's some truth to that. I feel like this generation thing gets thrown around for every generation.
1: It's every, in biblical times.
0: Every new crop of youngins that come along, well, they don't do it like the last group did. Yeah. And yet, we somehow continue to somewhat move forward as a society. I do question, I think I've said this before, and I don't know if you've gotten to this point yet. Your youngins at 6 months? 3 months?
1: 3 months.
0: 3 months.
1: Big difference.
0: You're probably not thinking about work ethic yet.
1: No.
0: But it's one of the things, Will, that I have a concern about. My wife and I both work hard. And you have to work for the things that you have and you get and you want in life. And my kids have been given a lot. And I hope that we are instilling work ethic in them. I had a conversation with a buddy yesterday. Yeah, you know, how often do we get messages where people are like, can't find a job anywhere. Can't find work anywhere. And there's a difference in job and work. I get that. But he had sod that needed laying yesterday. Had it delivered. 14 pallets of sod. And he said, I called or texted 25 people. and I offered to pay $30 an hour cash. These were high school and college students primarily. And one after another, not interested. No thanks. And he told me, he's like, man, I used to do this for $6 an hour when I was in high school. He said, it took a long time to make 5 hours to make what he was offering to pay good. For an hour.
1: Might hop in my truck and drive up there.
0: Yeah. Obi was in the car with me when we were talking about it. He's like, Dad, if you'll check me out of school, I'll do it. That's a lot of money. Like, maybe we're going to be okay on the work ethic. Thomas says, wait, you can't water sod in Oxford now, can you?
1: Yeah. I think
0: they've gently asked for people to conserve. I don't think that it's California-level restriction. I think it's more of a like, hey, can you do your part and kind of conserve a little bit? To which some people might respond, hey, can you do your part and reduce my water bill a little bit? No? Yeah, okay, I'm going to use the water that I pay for. Mornings with Richard Cross, Super Talk Mississippi. Appreciate you being with us. 7 o'clock hour on the way right after the news.
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3: Fox News, I'm Therese Crowley. Minneapolis mayor praising the police still struggling from defunding. Three officers injured responding to an active shooter at a high-rise apartment who shot 7 people in all. 2 civilian victims died. The gunman shot himself after police responded.
4: I can't emphasize enough how dangerous this situation was and how heroic our officers were in their response.
3: Mayor Jacob Fry. The Lindsay Clancy jurors back for day 6 of deliberations after telling Judge Sullivan a second time they were unable to reach a verdict. He applied the so-called dynamite charge, telling them no jury is as qualified to find the right verdict, and if the mother was in control when she killed her 3 children. Heartbroken family in Greensboro, North Carolina. Their 13-year-old Caden, a picture of health, collapsed and died of cardiac arrest at football practice. 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
6: Your Southwest Mississippi forecast from the National Weather Center calls for a 20% chance of showers and thunderstorms today with increasing cloudiness and a high near 95. Heat index values as high as 105. Tonight, a 30% chance of showers and thunderstorms, low around 73, an 80% chance of rain and thunderstorms tomorrow, high near 91.
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8: I'm Kelly Bennett for SuperTalk Mississippi News. The Senate is expected to vote on the Clarity Act September 15th, a law that would establish a regulatory structure for cryptocurrencies and digital assets. Gordon Fellows, the president of the Mississippi Bankers Association, explains that when deposits stay in Mississippi, they fuel local opportunities.

0: opportunities.
1: If the money starts to deposits leave those places to go to Silicon Valley and sit on stablecoin rolls instead of sitting in consumer bank deposits or commercial bank deposits locally in the community, those Silicon Valley companies are not going to come into those communities and make small business loans. They're not going to come to those communities and make mortgage loans.
0: The Clarity Act has an important clause that's intended to help keep local deposits local, but Fellows believes the language still needs tightening before the bill reaches the Senate floor.
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3: Hi, I'm John Frenchard, and my addiction to alcohol and cocaine started when I was 13 years old and led me to over 40 treatment centers around the country. I was on the brink of death when my mother dropped me off over here at the Home of Grace, expecting me to die, but God had another plan. This time it was different. I've now been sober almost 28 years, and I lead the Benko Foundation, which helps other people.
2: Todd's story, along with many other heroes in the book, shows how the worst thing to ever happen to us can make us hope givers. 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
0: A two-time Grammy Award-winning jazz singer, songwriter, and producer from Jackson passed away on Wednesday at the age of 70.
4: Nothing can stop us from feeling good tonight. Under a blue light till dawn.
0: Cassandra Wilson began playing piano at the age of 6, guitar by the age of 12, and was working as a vocalist by the mid-70s. Jackson Mayor John Horn says she carried the sound, spirit, and history of Mississippi with her wherever her music reached. Her career was rooted in jazz, blues, gospel, and folk. She received a marker on the Mississippi Blues Trail in 2010. For more Mississippi news, follow us on Facebook, X, or online at supertalk.fm.
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0: 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Alongside Will East, I'm Richard Cross. Appreciate you joining the conversation. Ceasefire text line. Thomas, he's being witty this morning. Wait, you can't water sod in Oxford now, can you? Got to save some water for the data centers, comrade. Thank you, Thomas. Will, look what was sitting in my friend's kitchen floor yesterday morning. Did you see that, Will? Old Mr. No Shoulders.
1: Hey.
0: Yeah. Jason Starkville says, if car washes are still open, you can water your yard. It will return to the water table, going back down into the ground. Hmm. Joey says, Richard, you can forget that hard work. When I had my garden, I asked several boys if they wanted to help me pick peas. They told me no. What was the financial incentive, Joey? That would be the question that I would have there. Ceasefire text line. Thomas seems like he eats his cereal with water just for fun. There was an interesting story that developed in my backyard yesterday. And it was a letter that was sent from the desk of Senator Nicole Boyd to the Mississippi Forestry Commission. She followed it up with a post on Facebook, and she said, hey, just for clarification, apologize in advance for the length of this post. I don't usually run to Facebook and post when I'm frustrated with a state agency. I usually try to work directly with the agency and get the problem solved. However, I think this is one that Lafayette County needs to read. And I think this is something that could extend beyond Lafayette County. Russell Bozeman is the state forester with the Mississippi Forestry Commission. Senator Boyd wrote this, I'm writing to object to the Mississippi Forestry Commission's oral refusal to approve the temporary burn ban adopted this morning by the Lafayette County Board of Supervisors. I understand the stated reason is that Lafayette County has not experienced enough fire activity. That rationale is backwards. A burn ban is a prevention tool, not a reward for waiting until enough fires have already occurred. From August 1st through September 2nd, county responders handled 16 grass, vegetation, brush, or woodland fires. On September 1st, a controlled burn escaped and required a Forestry Commission response. The last recorded rainfall was 4/100ths of an inch on August 26th. A large portion of the county is classified as abnormally dry. Reported temperatures during the last 2 weeks averaged 95 to 97 degrees, peaking at 102. The city of Oxford has issued a water conservation notice because of drought and extreme heat. Lafayette County contains substantial forested acreage, including portions of the Holly Springs National Forest. An escaped fire threatens homes, natural resources, volunteer firefighters, and Forestry Commission personnel. Local officials should not be second-guessed because their preventative work has so far kept the number of fires from becoming catastrophic. The commission has already approved a burn ban for Grenada County in our North Mississippi region. Lafayette County's officials are confronting the same dangerous pattern of extreme heat and worsening dry conditions, and their preventative judgment deserves the same serious consideration. I ask the commission to approve Lafayette County's request without delay. If it refuses, I expect a prompt written decision identifying every index, report, forecast, and local condition considered, the weight assigned to each, and the factual basis for concluding that a temporary burn ban is unwarranted. The people of Lafayette County deserve more than an oral rejection resting on the proposition that not enough has burned yet. The Forestry Commission should support it before a preventable fire becomes a preventable tragedy. Sincerely, Nicole Boyd, Senator, District 9. This feels like it falls into the common sense category, doesn't it? What you would prefer is that common sense exists with people who might be burning, who would look around and be like, you know, we might ought to wait a month until we burn off this field or burn this pile of debris. We've got a burn pile. Let's wait until it rains a touch. Because it doesn't take much. One little gust of wind, an ember gets away that you don't even see get away. 300 yards away from you, all of a sudden you got a fire going and boom. It's a tinderbox. In addition to the fact that Lafayette County's clearly water resources are taxed right now. Thomas. Maybe I shouldn't go to Thomas quite so often. He says, ooh, long weekend ahead. Perfect time to get all liquored up and burn some Amazon boxes. Outside of a grill, I don't know that this is really a time that you want an outside fire regardless.
1: Yeah, who's out there burning right now?
0: I mean, I suppose there are areas where maybe you've got a food plot that you're working on and you want to burn it before you replant it for the year.
1: Let's see.
0: But I'm not trying to loop deer hunters. I think outdoorsmen generally are pretty responsible.
1: It's 5,000 degrees outside. What should I do? Let's start a big bonfire.
0: Yeah. Yeah. Well, I wonder, I mean, I'm sure that there are stipulations that the Forestry Commission has before they willy-nilly just start approving burn bans by local municipalities. But the rationale that not enough fires have happened yet for us to issue a burn ban doesn't really make a whole lot of sense. The whole idea behind a burn ban, as Senator Boyd laid out, is that, we would like to not have more fires. Bad timing as folks have spent money preparing dove fields and they need to burn those off. Most are responsible and plow around them. Majority of Delta farmers are burning fields right now. Brown is the far as the eye can see here in the Delta. They said you couldn't burn plots, you had to bush hog them. That's Rick. Or Rick in Madison says he couldn't burn plots, had to bush hog them. Common sense, right? But I don't understand this from the State Forestry Commission. Hey, one of the conversations that we've had when you talk about wildfires out west is that there hasn't been enough maintenance to the forests. There's not enough manpower. There's too much acreage. You just can't do that. And so when you try to prevent taxing those resources, seems to make sense. Somebody says burning can be done responsibly. I don't disagree with you at all, especially with people that know what they're doing. But if you have one of those little scales of justice and you put those who know what they are doing versus the risk of those who don't know what they're doing, maybe you just want to kind of wait a little while. Until, as Will said, it's not 500 degrees. And everything that you can see is flammable. Just a thought. Mike Hurst will join us next.

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0: Dark suit, crisp white shirt, perfectly tied tie with an impeccable dimple. It's got to be Mike Hurst in studio.
1: Good morning, Richard. How are you, buddy?
0: Good morning to you as well, Mike Hurst, chair of the Mississippi Republican Party and former U.S. attorney and practicing attorney. And he's got about 12 jobs. You ever sleep?
1: Oh, absolutely. I sleep very well. As a Republican, we have the right principles. We do the right things. I sleep really well at night, so...
0: You pulled that right out of the talking points. That's well played. Good to be with you as always. Interesting story yesterday. President Trump talking about midterm elections and getting out on the road in the last month leading up to the midterms. And he's talked about areas that he's going to be campaigning and specifically said, hey, I reached out to lawmakers and even Mike Johnson in the House and said, hey, I need a list of races that are tied, that they're close where you think you're going to win, close where you're maybe a little bit behind, and we're going to get out there and drag Republicans across the finish line. That part of it's paraphrased. What is the Trump effect at this point on campaigns? Because it's been mixed, right? In primaries, we've seen Trump-endorsed candidates that have done very, very well and some Trump-endorsed candidates that have not done as well.
1: Well, I think the media wants you to think it's been mixed. But if you look at the actual numbers, the people that Trump has endorsed, they have won overwhelmingly across the nation. The most recent is, you know, the new Senator Graham in South Carolina.
0: Yeah.
1: You know, Trump went down there, spent a ton of money from his super PAC, and went down there with a big rally and basically told voters, imagine if I were on the ballot. And the folks turned out like they've never seen in South Carolina. So I think it's a big, big deal for Trump to reach out to Speaker Johnson, to reach out to Majority Leader Thune, and ask to be involved and go out into the hinterlands and be able to campaign for candidates. You know, next week, the Republican National Committee is doing a midterm convention. It's never been done before.
0: Yeah.
1: Of course, it was President Trump's idea, but we're going to have thousands and thousands of Republicans from all around the country descending upon Dallas, and I think that's going to give Republicans a big bump going into the November elections.
0: We were having a conversation yesterday about apathy that exists. There are a lot of Republican voters that are frustrated that during this last year and a half, almost 2 years, in which President Trump has been in office, that there's not been enough that has gotten done, especially in Congress. And that there are a lot of Republican voters that they're not going to go vote for Democrats. They're just going to sit it out. And the conversation that we had kind of turned into, you know, even if you're not on board with exactly the way Republicans have operated, it's better than the alternative. And we had a texter that said, at some point, that's not good enough. Better than the alternative is not good enough. But it is better than the alternative, I think.
1: I'm certain of that,
0: at least in my view. But there's got to be more meat on the bone than just, well, because you don't want a Democrat, right?
1: Yeah, I think it's, first of all, it's not even a thought. It's absolutely better than the alternative. Democrats have doubled down on socialism, doubled down on taking private property, doubled down on taking the means of production. This is something that has never worked in the history of civilization. And so the platform, the foundational principles that they are running on now is taking away freedom and liberty of good, God-fearing Americans. And so it's not even a question as to whether Republicans or Democrats are better. Republicans are hands down better. The flip side of that is, if you look at every president that in the most recent history, at least, you know, the last term that they're in, you know, most of the time the voters do look down upon them. So I don't think it's anything special for President Trump here. But if you also look at, and a lot of this has to do with the media, you know, the constant drumbeat of the mainstream media telling you how terrible this president is, how terrible his administration is, it actually doesn't line up with the facts on the ground. Because if you see all that he has done, he can't control Congress. As you mentioned, Congress is Congress. It's a separate branch of our government. He can't control anything they're doing. But what he has done and the speed and the quickness and the lightning, the actions he has taken with executive orders, with making sure that Americans are safe. Yeah, it's a hard time right now, but right now he's doing everything he can in his power, and he's winning in the courtroom to make sure that Americans are more free and that they have better jobs and they have a better life than they did when Biden was president.
0: We've joked in the past about you carrying a copy of the Constitution in your breast pocket of your suit. In fact, you gave me one time. You're like, yeah, I happen to have one. Here, take it so you've got it. I think it's fair to say you're a constitutionalist. Is that a reasonable?
1: That's more than fair to say. Absolutely. Absolutely.
0: So when we look at the way the American government was established with three branches, with the executive and the legislative and the judicial, obviously each of those three branches have a role to play. It feels like we have gotten away from the role of Congress and the legislative branch of making our laws and putting those in place, and have seen more power issued by the executive branch through executive orders, by the president through executive orders. Is that okay? And is that sustainable for our country to be what I think, maybe idealistically, most of us still want it to be?
1: I think you're right in the sense that the founders put Congress at the very beginning of the Constitution. They put them in Article 1. They are the representatives of the people. They are there to represent our interests. And yes, you're correct. I think Congress should take a more substantive role in policymaking and actually getting things done. Unfortunately, for the last number of decades, sadly, Congress just hasn't done that. It just hasn't stepped up. Now, I will give

0: Speaker Johnson credit. It's probably one of the, not probably, it's probably the most difficult job in government, to be Speaker of the House of Representatives, because you have over 400 individuals who have all different ideas, different thoughts, different priorities, and to try to corral them into doing something. He's done a great job. I think he's done a great job. He is a constitutionalist. He is a hardcore conservative, but trying to balance the interests of not only his caucus, which ranges from, you know, moderates to hardcore conservatives, but also the tactics that the Democrats have been using over the past number of years. You know, part of this, I think, has to do also with just social media and the constant bombardment that politicians and elected officials are under, and the way that special interest groups paint whatever they do, whether it's good or bad. You know, there's a narrative that a special interest group has. So I think it's been harder for Congress to be able to do that. It's not an excuse. They need to do their job. They need to step up and do more. But I think you're right. I think Congress has abdicated that role by not being able to accomplish things that they should be doing. And every president, not just President Trump, every president has stepped in and tried to fill that void with more executive action, more executive orders.
1: On the backside of the August recess for Congress, we knew that the Senate had a pretty lengthy to-do list, that they were going to come in and try to get a lot done. We'll see if they actually do. Less so for the House. They came in, they got a narrow budget bill that was passed that'll fund the government through December, right up until before Christmas. And the word has been that not a whole lot else to do, and that members are anxious to get back and try and get ready for midterms. Is the system broken when the primary goal for elected officials is to get back home and campaign versus staying in Washington and saying, well, we've gotten this done, but what else can we tackle?
0: Well, I think from a, and I'm not in Congress, I don't know firsthand. I worked in Congress for a member of Congress and for committees, but I will tell you, in the House of Representatives, if you've seen what they've done, you know, I think they've passed the Save America Act like five times already. So they continue to do things in the House. They continue to get things passed. But unfortunately, with the filibuster and the requirement for 60 votes in the Senate, you know, there is a logjam in the Senate. And again, you know, with majority leader only having 53 votes, it's hard to get things done as long as the filibuster's around. But no, I don't think there's anything wrong with the members coming back to their districts and making sure that they engage with the people, that they hear from the people, and they listen to the people. So, no, I don't think there's anything wrong with that at all. There has to be a time for that, and right before the election is as good a time as ever.
1: There are congressional observers that say the filibuster is the most important tool that is in place. We have heard President Trump, we have heard members of Congress say, nuke the filibuster and get stuff done. You got to get past this. The flip side to that is when you use that nuclear option, you are opening it up to be used in the future as well by the other side. Is the filibuster the only balancing tool that we still have in Congress to keep from one side just absolutely running away and hiding from the other?
0: I think it's a very effective tool. I think it has served its purpose for a very long time, and I think both Republicans and Democrats have effectively used the filibuster. So, I, you know, there's a reason, you know, I
1: worked. Is it a save you from yourself tool?
0: Well, I worked in the U.S. House of Representatives. My wife worked in the United States Senate. The Senate has traditionally been the more deliberative body because they have only two representatives from every state in the nation. So I think there is an actual reason we have a filibuster, and it's to allow the Senate and senators to be more deliberative and make sure that we have more consensus when doing things.
1: Mike Hurst is my guest. He's chair of the Mississippi Republican Party. We'll pull things back to Mississippi on the other side of this break. We'll talk a little bit about 2027. Republican primaries are going to be wild. Is there enough money to go around for all of these candidates and for all of these races? We'll start there when we come back. Mornings with Richard Cross, Super Talk Mississippi, presented by Community Bank, online at communitybank.net. We're back with you right after this.
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9: I'm Kelly Bennett for SuperTalk Mississippi News. The Senate is expected to vote on the Clarity Act September 15th, a law that would establish a regulatory structure for cryptocurrencies and digital assets. Gordon Fellows, the president of the Mississippi Bankers Association, explains that when deposits stay in Mississippi, they fuel local opportunities.
10: If the money starts to, deposits leave those places to go to Silicon Valley and sit on stablecoin rolls instead of sitting in consumer bank deposits or commercial bank deposits locally in the community, those Silicon Valley companies are not going to come into those communities and make small business loans. They're not going to come to those communities and make mortgage loans.
9: The Clarity Act has an important clause that's intended to help keep local deposits local, but Fellows believes the language still needs tightening before the bill reaches the Senate floor.
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1: Jersey to school, still doing that early in the season. I walked in, didn't need any help from Dad tying the tie.
2: Wow.
1: He crushed it.
2: Man, you'd be a little teary-eyed on that one.
1: A little. Right length, good dimple. I think he's going with the Prince Albert knot. loop it twice.
2: My dad was a long-time logger, and he had his uncle tie for funerals, and he would take it off over his neck, put it back in the closet of the next funeral. He'd just put it back on, pull it back up. So never learned how to tie a tie.
1: We went with that strategy for a while, and not too terribly long ago, he's like, Dad, I don't need to do this anymore. I can tie a tie. I'm like, all right, buddy.
2: That's awesome.
1: You got it.
2: That's great.
1: I said we would talk about some 2027 stuff here in Mississippi. I have long said that this is going to be one of the most entertaining, fascinating, and expensive election cycles, maybe the most expensive election cycle that Mississippi has ever seen. Yes, as part of the general, but really in the Republican primaries, where you've got so many candidates, so many good candidates that are running for statewide elected offices. And I'm genuinely curious about dollars to go around. I mean, obviously, at the top of the ticket, you're going to have big names that are part of the race for governor. And those are going to take a lot of oxygen out of the room and also a lot of dollars out of kind of the cycle. What about down ballot candidates? When you're talking about AG and state auditor and state treasurer and insurance commissioner, is there enough money to go around to adequately advertise and get names out and have get out the vote campaigns and all of those things?
2: Yeah. Before I address 2027, let me just put a plug in for 2026. I wouldn't be doing my job as the chairman. In 62 days, we have an election in 2026. On November 3rd of 2026, we are going to be electing our congressman, Senator Cindy Hyde Smith. And I just want to encourage your listeners to make sure we get out and vote. Actually, tomorrow is the first day you can start applying with the circuit clerk's office to get a mail-in ballot. And then September 21st is the first day you can actually start going to the circuit clerk's office to vote absentee. You know, Republicans traditionally have not been real big on absentee voting, but what you saw in 2024 with the presidential election, Republicans turned out in droves and used the absentee ballots. The Democrats have done it for years, you know. But I just want to remind voters, we have an election in 2026, November 3rd, 2026. Get out and vote. Now,
1: along those lines, I don't know anybody, maybe you included, that is more passionate about voter participation than JT Mitchell, our news director here at Supertalk Mississippi. Along those lines, if you go to our website, supertalk.fm, you will see a headline story, Mississippi Voters Guide, What to Know Before the 2026 Midterm Elections. You've got all the dates, you've got all the candidates, you've got all the voting information. If you want to brush up on that, JT's got a great piece there that you can read at supertalk.fm.
2: That's fantastic. Thank you, JT. So in 2027, yes, you're right. It's going to be an historic year for Mississippi. To answer your first question, the Republican primaries are probably going to be so overcrowded. We've never seen this in the history of our state. But I tell people all the time that that's a great thing. That is a great thing. It shows the strength of our party. It shows the confidence that voters have in our principles and things we believe as Republicans. And it just shows you there's going to be good competition. I think good competition results in good policy. And so the best candidate is going to pull out of that primary and be our Republican nominee. Now, your second question as to money going around, obviously in a state like ours, you know, we're further down on the food chain, if you will, in terms of wealth and poverty. But what I will tell you is, with the advent of social media, with the advent of communication tools, I think you're going to not only see more people donating to these primaries in 2027 from inside our state, I think you're going to see a lot of folks from outside of our state who also have the same principles and beliefs that we have to ensure that Mississippi stays red and that we elect Republicans up and down the ticket.
1: You are the chair of the Republican Party in Mississippi. I'm curious if you have any concern looking ahead to voter fatigue. We're going to be so inundated from really January 1st, but certainly from the end of the legislative session, April 1st, through the primaries with ads and got to get out to vote and these hotly contested

0: contested races, that once you get past the primaries, is there a level of fatigue that you're concerned about setting in? It's like, hey, we've already done this. I don't want to turn around and do it again here in 2 months when the general comes around.
1: I'm not, actually, because I think in the primaries, we're going to have multiple candidates getting out the word of the party platform, getting out the things that we believe as Republicans. I think that's only going to boost our candidates once the primary is over. So you have all that talk, all those discussions, everything going around the state as to why the voters should be electing Republicans to office. I think that only enhances our candidates and enhances their campaign. So, no, I don't think there's going to be voter fatigue. I think once the campaign for primaries are over, when you get into the general election from August on to November, I think you're going to have Republicans going to come around each other, whether you're in a bruising campaign in the primary or not. Republicans, we fold in line and we back our candidates, and I think that's going to help our candidates as we go into the November election.
0: May need a minute to exhale, just a few days for a little reconciliation and some feelings to heal, and then you hope that people get back to the polls.
1: Well, and let me just remind our candidates as well, up and down the ticket from the local, you know, dog catcher to all the way to our gubernatorial candidates. I've said this at our county parties. I've said this till I'm blue in the face, but we really need to remember President Reagan's 11th commandment, and that is, you know, one Republican shall not speak ill of another Republican. And if we do that,
0: good luck with that.
1: Yeah, well, if we do that, though, Richard, if we focus on policy, if we focus on solutions, I think that's going to be better for our party and better for all the candidates. So I'm not saying that that we're going to be 100% perfect by any means, but if we focus on policy and solutions rather than personal attacks, I think we as Republicans generally will be better off.
0: We've got three announced candidates for governor on the Republican side. Andy Gibson, Philip Gunn, Lynn Fitch. How many more coming on?
1: It might be better to list who's not running, if that helps. When are you announcing, Richard? Are you announcing this week? Or
0: I value my marriage, and so I have been told that will not happen today, next week, or ever. I'm going to sit in this chair with this microphone and have a blast.
1: You said it earlier. It's going to be entertaining. I think I was on Ricky Matthews' show. He said it's going to be interesting. There are so many good adjectives that we can use to describe 2027. Again, I think it's great that we have this many candidates. I know some people don't like to have a lot of candidates in primaries. I'm the opposite. I think the more candidates we have in primaries, the more voters will be able to understand different options, different solutions, different ideas that they bring to the table, and voters will be able to pick. So right now in the governor's race, we're probably hearing about two or three others. So you could have five or six running just for governor in the Republican primary.
0: You're going to get mad at me for doing this, but you know how to you know how to craft your words.
1: Well,
0: I'm not going to ask you yes
1: attorney,
0: or no.
1: I can just say no. So go ahead.
0: Give me the odds, greater than 50% or less than 50%, that when he returns from deployment, Shad White puts his name in the governor's race.
1: I'm not answering that question.
0: What about Tommy Duff?
1: I'm not answering that question.
0: When do you think we will have a full field announced?
1: I think by the end of the year, we will have a full field announced. Obviously, in my experience, having run for Attorney General back in 2015, I announced on the absolute deadline of qualifying, which was the end of February back then. But, if you are going
0: to... And that's the end of January now, right?
1: That's correct. The qualifying now is the month of January. But if you're going to be running for statewide office, you're going to need to be announcing in the next few months. I would not think anybody would not be announcing by, you know,
0: Thanksgiving?
1: After November. That's correct, yeah.
0: Yeah. Think we've got a full-fledged deal by Thanksgiving.
1: Yeah.
0: And then I guess the person that I didn't ask you about is Lieutenant Governor, which I'm assuming you're not going to answer that question either.
1: I'm not going to answer that question either. So
0: you know,
1: I will
0: really
1: confirm the candidates who have announced. How about that?
0: It really makes for better radio when we have a back-and-forth conversation, not I ask a question, you go, I'm not answering that.
1: Yeah, exactly. Yeah, well, ask me something else.
0: What ultimately, whether it is from the announced candidates or candidates that might still be announcing, is going to separate one from the rest in voters' minds in Mississippi?
1: Maybe it's just me, but I think that the if you keep your message simple and you keep it as just a genuine, authentic, here's what, lay it out, here's what I'm going to do for the people of Mississippi, here's where we are as a state, our

0: our current governor has increased the standing of our state by leaps and bounds, and, and not just Governor Reeves, Governor Bryant, Governor Barbour. The legacy that we have had over the last few decades, Governor Fordyce, they have built upon that. And if the next candidates can talk about how they're going to build upon that momentum, how we're going to move Mississippi from, you know, having been in the bottom of the pack years and years ago to going back up to the top of the pack, I think that simple message with real solutions, not just talking points, but real solutions, is going to resonate with Mississippians.
1: Is Sharia law going to remain a talking point?
0: Yes, I think so.
1: Really?
0: Yes. And I would, let me just, and Sharia law is bad. We should not have it in Mississippi. I think the legislature has already addressed that, but I think these candidates are going to continue to address that in order to protect Mississippians.
1: Mike Hurst, chairman of the Mississippi Republican Party, former U.S. attorney. Always a pleasure. Thanks so much.
0: Great to see you, Richard. Thank you.
1: Mornings with Richard Cross, back with you after this.
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My thanks to Mike Hurst. Always a good visit with him, chair of the Republican Party here in the state of Mississippi. Glad to have you along for the ride. The C Spire text line is open, 601-879-4395. Going back to the burn ban conversation, get a message that says, just about right, we are supposed to start clearing 100 acres for the new golf course next week. I think he's talking about the golf course that is being built in Taylor, Mississippi, just south of Oxford. Robert and Tupelo, the tariffs and Iran war are enough to say that Trump has been a failure. We moderates will not be voting red this time. Robert, I'm curious if that means that you are going to sit this one out or if you are going to vote blue. And if there's really a difference. If not voting red is the equivalent of voting blue. And I'm curious, and with apologies to those who are tired of Thomas references, what we were talking about yesterday with Thomas is, oh, you can't go with the, I'm apathetic, so I'm going to sit it out, or the Democrats, you know, a Republican is better than a Democrat, even if the Republicans don't do what they say they're going to do. Like, even if your disappointment is real, does that mean that you are going to vote for Democrats? And I understand that this is painting with a really broad brush. I guess my follow-up question would be like, so you support socialism? And I'm assuming your answer to that is no, and you might even say that that's an unfair question, but I don't know how you separate the two anymore. And what I mean by that is, if you say, well, yes, I'm going to vote for a Democrat candidate, but the Democrat candidate that I'm supporting is actually not way to the left. He or she is not a socialist. He or she does not believe in it. What I'm saying is, if you say, I'm a Democrat and I am running as a Democrat, how do you separate yourself from what the National Democrat Party stands for, from Democrats' embracing of socialist candidates, albeit in big cities, but embracing them nonetheless? How do you separate the two? It's like, I recognize that there are, like, try not to use the word divisions. Like, there are segments of the party. Like, you have Republicans as a segment, or as the big heading, and then you have moderate Republicans, you have staunch conservatives, you have the MAGA wing of the party, the far extreme right side of the party. And then with Democrats, you've got, you know, your yellow dog Democrat, your people that identify as FDR Democrats or JFK Democrats, or, you know, however you want to describe that. You've got this new socialist wing of the Democrat Party. But if you vote D, then aren't you on team of all of the above? In the same way that if you vote R, you're kind of a Trump guy, whether you want to be a Trump guy or not, or Trump gal. Maybe there's more nuance in there than I am

0: giving credit for. C-Spire text line, I am a Republican but will likely never vote in a federal election again because Trump went back on every single promise he ran on. He and the rest of the Republicans have shown that Washington is infested with the Uniparty, and I don't need a lecture on you have to vote. Well, my apologies if it sounds like a lecture. I would remind you that this is an interactive platform, and I have to talk because it's an audio and video platform. I'm not lecturing you. You do whatever you want to do. You are free and you pay taxes and you have the right to vote or not. And if you don't, it actually puts you in the majority. Right? We have more people that don't vote than do vote. And maybe that's how you are exercising your voice. I happen to think that's not a good way to exercise your voice. I'm not lecturing you on it. Just disagree. If it feels like you're being lectured, then maybe there's a little touch of guilt in there for going, I'm not voting, sitting this out. I won't say that not voting is the same as voting for the opposition candidate, but it's darn close. Darn close. Good to be with you. Mornings with Richard Cross, Super Talk, Mississippi. 8 o'clock hour on the way. We're back right after this.
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3: News, I'm Gianna Gelosi. Feminist activist and icon Gloria Steinem has died at the age of 92.
4: Steinem rose to fame during the late 1960s and 1970s as a feminist activist. In 1971, she founded the first national periodical run entirely by women called Miss Magazine. In 2013, she was awarded the Presidential Medal of Freedom. Steinem was widowed and never had children of her own, but was the stepmother of four children, including actor Christian Bale.
3: Chanley Painter, day six of deliberations in the Lindsey Clancy case. The jury twice saying they're deadlocked.
5: Right now, the reason for the disagreement among jurors is unclear. The only question that they've asked so far was to review Lindsey Clancy's prescription pills and the knife used in her attempted suicide after she strangled her three young children.
3: Fox's Nate Foy, America's listening to Fox News.
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7: Your Southwest Mississippi forecast from the National Weather Center calls for a 20% chance of showers and thunderstorms today with increasing cloudiness and a high near 95. Heat index values as high as 105. Tonight, a 30% chance of showers and thunderstorms, low around 73. An 80% chance of rain and thunderstorms tomorrow, high near 91.
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9: 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If you've been injured and need legal representation, call Mama Justice for a free consultation at 662-883-6262. A third arrest has been made in connection with the shooting death of a Humphreys County high school football player. Belzona police announced Tuesday that Jaquandrius Wynn was arrested during a traffic stop. He had an active arrest warrant for his alleged involvement in the death of 16-year-old Ja'Cameron Price, a junior defensive end and tight end on the Cowboys football team. The other two suspects behind bars are Jaronski Watson and Jaden Holmes. Authorities announced those arrests in August. Price was killed August 21st on 3rd Street shortly after a football scrimmage wrapped up. Law enforcement officials

0: Officials don't believe the deceased was the intended target.
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0: Grimmy Museum, Mississippi will host its annual education gala titled Lyrics and Latitudes, The Legacy of Two Friends on October 22nd. 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
3: This year, we are so thrilled to honor two great Mississippians and their friendship. 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This is going to be one that is going to be incredible for the museum, for our state, and another great way to celebrate our 10-year anniversary.
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Not humming, but humming. 601-879-4395. 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We have deals, kickoff

0: 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I want to get to some of these messages because there's a lot that is good here. A lot. And I appreciate you and your interaction. I don't know that I'll get to all of these. Moderateism is obsolete. Someone who says they are a moderate is telling us they have no idea what is at stake. That message comes from a 30-year-old. I don't completely agree with that. I actually think that there are a lot of people that identify with the middle. But the middle isn't nearly as loud as the far right or the far left. And moderate almost is like one of those dirty words that has come along. If you're a moderate Republican or a moderate Democrat, it's almost like a dirty word. Like, oh, you're not in line with what the party believes. Well, you could be. I would say that generally speaking, very general, painting with a broad brush here, those who are moderate generally believe in the idea of less government, generally believe in the idea of fiscal responsibility, and generally are more socially in the middle. Still believe that pro-life is the way to go, but are not necessarily interested in telling people what to do in the privacy of their own bedrooms. That's how I think of moderates, generally. But it's an interesting perspective from someone who is 15 years younger than I am, 10-ish years younger than Will is.
1: Hey.
0: How old are you?
1: I'm younger than you.
0: Well, I know that.
1: I'm 43.
0: Okay, so 13 years younger. I was giving you more credit than that. How about this one? I went and ate breakfast at a local diner by my farm on Monday morning, the kind of place that's packed with conservative farmers and construction guys and traveling businessmen. Every single table was complaining about Trump, basically having a contest about who he was hurting more. Not saying that all these men will be voting Democrat, but it doesn't sound like they're very excited to be voting Republican in the upcoming election. I think that's real. Here's who I would use as an example. And I hope he doesn't get mad at me for this. But I don't think it's an unfair characterization. Mike McCormick is the president of the Mississippi Farm Bureau Federation. His job is to watch out for, advocate for, try to influence policy that is good for farmers in Mississippi. That's his job. I don't think Mike McCormick is running out to vote for whoever the Democrats put up for president next year. I don't think Mike McCormick will be voting for a Democrat candidate for governor in Mississippi. But in the conversations that we have had on the radio, I know for a fact, because I've heard him say it, that there is frustration that exists with Mike McCormick and people like

0: like him in some of the policies that have been enacted by the Trump administration. Now, again, Mike is not singularly, but primarily focused on farmers and farm families in Mississippi. That is his job. And he has very openly said, tariffs are bad for farmers. He's been openly critical of this reduction of the tariff and the import taxes on beef from foreign countries because that hurts farmers. I'm just using Mike as an example. And again, I hope that he doesn't mind that, but we've talked very openly about some of those things along the way. In my opinion, not voting is disrespectful to those who have sacrificed for that right. Not to decide is to decide. Another way of looking at not voting. I've always thought that America has been at war with itself since the moment that Barack Obama was elected, not because he was black, but because of his actions. Yeah, I think there's a pretty reasonable argument to be made that Barack Obama and the people around him and his administration created more division than the United States has seen since the civil rights movement. And I'm not telling you that the civil rights movement was a bad thing. But in terms of a lot of the growth and repair that has existed in the United States since the mid-1960s to today, or to 20 years ago, Barack Obama's presidency was a turning point in division, and not in a good way. These people that are not voting are like the ones that go back to bed and just pull the sheets over their head and let the world go by. Okay? Richard, how do you identify? With a laughing face emoji. I think if you've listened to me, you probably have a pretty good idea. I am a Republican. I am a conservative, but maybe not as conservative as some of you who listen. It's just kind of the lens through which I view the world. It sounds like I'm given a political platform. I am pro-free speech. I am pro-Second Amendment and the right to bear arms and own guns and use them responsibly. I prefer the idea of less government than more government. I believe that individuals, families, Americans know better how to handle their own finances and make the decisions that are best for their families and their communities than somebody in Washington, D.C. does. Certainly than a collective group in Washington, D.C. does. Very much pro-life. Socially, I tend to think that the decisions that you make are your decisions, whether I agree with them or not. I don't know that I stand in the way of people deciding who they love and how they love. But I also am a Christian, and I think the Bible's pretty clear in what it teaches and what it says about what relationships are supposed to look like. But I'm also pretty sure that the Bible's clear that our job is not to stand in judgment of others. It's to love. I don't know how that makes me identify, but that's kind of what I believe. Mornings of Richard Cross, Super Talk, Mississippi.
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0: loves a chance to win. Everybody loves something free. And my man, Will East, has a pocket full of free to give away to you. The Doobie Brothers. What are the details on the Doobie Brothers' upcoming concert, William?
1: They're going to be at the Brandon Amphitheater on Wednesday, October, I think it's the 19th? No, October 14th, sorry. October 14th, the Doobie Brothers, the whole group. I've got a lot of friends going, and let me tell you, they put on a heck of a show. They were here a few years ago, and people were still raving about them. So we are going to be giving away a pair of tickets today. And we're going to be giving away a bunch of tickets next week as well. So you have plenty of chances to win. You can get your tickets to see the Doobie Brothers at the Brandon Amphitheater on October 14th. You can get them today by going to Ticketmaster.com. You can also go to the Brandon Theater box office if you want to. Or you can take a chance. Costs you nothing.
0: Right now.
1: Right now. Pick a number. I'll give you the I'll give you the word after you give me the number.
0: I was going to give you the phrase.
1: Oh, give me the phrase then. I'll pick the number.
0: The phrase that you need to type in to the ceasefire text line. I'll remind you of the number. It's 601-879-4395. I'm really getting creative here. Listen to the music is the phrase. Be texter number 12, and we have a pair of Doobie Brothers tickets to give away to you for the October 14th show at the...

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1: All right, and they're off and running.
0: Yeah, it's always an interesting exercise to look at these. They come in, lots of people didn't get in, and then you're like, all right, we got the number 12, and another 70 of them come in. Which means I'm going to have to scroll a long way back to get some more of your messages that are out there. Are we getting close?
1: We're getting close.
0: 1, 2, 3, 4, 5, 6, 7, 8, 9, 10. We are getting close. There it is. Yes, I think. I think we have a winner. See if you and I are counting the same way.
1: I think.
0: Did you have a name or a number for number 12?
1: A name.
0: Does it start with a T?
1: Yes.
0: Tiffany in Carrollton. You, friend, are headed to see the Doobie Brothers. Listen to the music. Everybody even spelled listen to the music right. Some of the spellings that we get when people are trying to quickly text in to win something are diabolical.
1: Let me ask you something. Do you ever go back and look at your text messages for whatever reason and realize how bad of a speller slash, I don't know, somebody that's an expert in grammar?
0: I'm a bit of a psycho, actually.
1: Oh, really?
0: I rarely go back and look, but I tend to proofread and edit texts before I send them. And the thing that makes me irrationally angry is when I send a text to somebody with a green bubble and I don't have the ability to go back and edit your because of an autocorrect, or 222 because of an autocorrect. It drives me crazy. So I will follow it up with another text message where I put an asterisk with the proper spelling of the word. We were joking about that the other day. I mean, I don't know that I have ever sent a text message to my wife or my kids or anybody else that says IDK or OTW. Yeah. Like, I know what those things mean, but I'm just going to type out on the way, or I'm going to voice text it. Voice text is great and awful all at the same time.
1: I've never done it.
0: I do it all the time. But then I get frustrated. We're like, that's not what I said, you moron, inside my phone. And then I've got to stop it. The other thing that's aggravating, I'm not like trying to have a Festivus here. Voice text, you don't hit the microphone to end the voice text. Somebody's in the car with you and they start talking and it picks it up and you're like, stop! Shut up! Hold on a second. They're like, what? I'm like, I now have to redo the text. You know, you have to go back and delete, and it's just...
1: Let me tell you the worst voice texter is.
0: Mm.
1: Steve Azar. Steve Azar, he hits that mic button, and let me tell you, he has a conversation with you without your input. Mm-hmm. And I get these texts. Look, Richard, they're like this. And look, I'm in a hurry. I'm always moving. Okay, I got to go. I got to do this. I got to do that. I don't have time to sit down. I actually chat GPT'd. I hit copy on all of the text. And I said, summarize this text in one sentence to chat GPT with one of his text messages one time. I kid you not.
0: I think I have had the same experience. I want to pull one of these up. I don't know if I can read it or.
1: And he'll even say in the middle of it, like if you read all of it, in the middle of it, he'll say, oh, by the way, this is a voice text. I'm sorry if I'm just drowning. No.
0: Yeah.
1: But I go back and I look. So, you know, I'm looking for a text that I sent to...
0: Well, this would be a no-context message from Steve Azar. Okay. That clearly, head's already cut off, going to have to take it to another level. So funny, okay, brother, but yes, you're correct. Thanks.
1: Oh, yeah.
0: I was like, huh?
1: Wait, read it one more time.
0: Head's already cut off, going to have to take it to another level. So funny, okay, brother, but yes, you're correct. Thanks.
1: Oh, yeah.
0: He's the best.
1: But But sometimes I do. I'll go back and I'm searching for a message to get some information that I sent to somebody, and I'll read some of the text that I sent, and I go, "You moron! What did you? What you can't spell that word? You use the word the in there three times in a row for some reason."
0: Corey says he's still haunted by a misspelled text he sent to the text line years ago. He said, "I asked where to find a sample ballet." Thankfully, you guys let me off easy. My wife does the voice text. I call them her textbooks. So my wife has a friend group text, and that's probably all I can say about that. They have joked that writing a book that is simply the streaming conscious of text messages of 5 years would be fantastic reading. They've just started sending voice texts, not like where they dictate a text, but like they'll do the voice note, and they'll just like talk for a minute and then hit send, and then they respond to each other that way. I don't know about that.
1: I don't want my voice. I do enough of this for a living. I don't need it out there.
0: I found out that voice text, I'm not sure I understand that. And just apropos of nothing, somebody sent us a message that said 1 Corinthians. I have no idea what that pertains to in the conversation. Perhaps about how I classify myself or how we view the world or whatever. There's a lot in that first letter to the church in Corinth. A lot. Joey says, when you're driving a truck, you'll have to talk to this speaker and it don't spell right. Joey, you did not have to explain that to me. I have read and tried to decipher your text for months, if not years, and I generally get the sentiment, but sometimes I'm like, wait, what? Amanda in Pike County strong message here. We are, as Christian believers, to judge others in the light of God's truth. Now, if we judge others' sin while doing the same thing, sin, then yes, that's hypocrisy. Sin is sin. Sexual sin is nothing special, whether straight or queer. Fornication or adultery doesn't change just because two people are of the same gender. So look at it that way. Not that the LGBT community is special and should be overlooked. Blessings and peace to you. Okay. I appreciate the message, Amanda. If you don't spell it right, you should be DQ'd from the conversation. From Marty, my glass man. Thanks, Marty. Yes, we have used misspellings of key phrases to dismiss winners or potential winners in ticket giveaways.
1: If it's really egregious, yeah. You shouldn't be operating a motor vehicle to drive to the concert, much less winning concert tickets. That's what I say to some of these people who can't spell.
0: Just sit back and smile and listen to the music. Michael Borky will join us next right here on Mornings with Richard Cross. 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
10: I'm Kelly Bennett for SuperTalk Mississippi News, brought to you by Mama Justice. If you've been injured and need legal representation, call Mama Justice for a free consultation at 662-883-6262. A third arrest has been made in connection with the shooting death of a Humphreys County high school football player. Belzona police announced Tuesday that Jaquandrius Wynn was arrested during a traffic stop. He had an active arrest warrant for his alleged involvement in the death of 16-year-old Ja'Cameron Price, a junior defensive end and tight end on the Cowboys football team. The other two suspects behind bars are Jaronski Watson and Jaden Holmes. Authorities announced those arrests in August. Price was killed August 21st on 3rd Street shortly after a football scrimmage wrapped up. Law enforcement officials don't believe the deceased was the intended target.
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0: From Will East to Tiffany, the winner of our Doobie Brothers ticket giveaway. I'll email the tickets out about 2 weeks from now once I get all the winners. If you have A-H-V-E. Did you do that on purpose, Will?
1: No, I didn't do it on purpose. I'm just an idiot. I'm rocking and rolling.
0: So the message that I could not make heads of tails of a moment ago said, I guess voice text doesn't recognize.

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1: 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Thanks for getting up early for us. Good morning.
2: It's nice to take a break from politics to talk a little sports, considering what we've had to do this week. So,
1: yeah.
2: I mean, lawsuits, attorneys general, all that kind of stuff. Although, I do want to ask you about this, though, because this is kind of out of my territory, but we talked about it yesterday.
1: Mm-hmm.
2: The attorney general in the state of Georgia sent a letter to Greg Sankey basically saying, go get him, Tiger. I got you. Is the gist of what the letter that was sent. And if you remember, the Big 12 had states that did the same thing in their fight against Brendan Sorsby playing for Texas Tech. I think Utah was the first one to step in, and then Kansas. And if you're the attorney general in the state of Mississippi,
1: mm-hmm.
2: and you are presently running for governor, is that not a pretty easy political win for you to also engage in that kind of thing? Protecting Mississippi State and Ole Miss football from having to play those pros down there in Baton Rouge? Isn't that an easy win?
1: That thought crossed my mind when I saw... So what you had a... Originally, there was a letter from the Florida Attorney General.
2: I missed that. I did not know that happened.
1: Well, that was a while back. And then you had one from the Texas Attorney General. And then the Georgia Attorney General yesterday. And then on the other side of the coin, to your point, Liz Morrell is the attorney general in the state of Louisiana, and she filed an amicus brief yesterday advocating for the... So, yes, those others are kind of advocating for their schools. She was advocating for Louisiana. I don't know if we'll see a statement from Lynn Fitch today or not.
2: She has been reached for comment because Caleb Saylor's down in the news department put that on Twitter. So, we'll see, but it strikes me as, especially... When you think of Mississippi State in particular, because Ole Miss to this point has not tried to roster a guy that participated in NFL camp. Or at least they haven't brought one onto campus, to my knowledge, anyway. Mississippi State had two that played for them last year. And after the SEC unanimously voted to not allow that to happen, State told those players, sorry, guys, you know, we voted for it. The rules are the rules.
1: You're going to have to skedaddle.
2: Good luck. Try to get onto a practice squad if you can, or play in the UFL, and good luck to you. So for a State fan right now, wouldn't that make you appreciate the Attorney General if she stepped in and said, hey, guys, I'm going to protect you here because you're doing it the right way and they're not?
1: Ole Miss kind of has some skin in the game on this as well, just not with football.
2: Yeah,
1: with a basketball player who was part of a summer league and may or may not have signed a contract, and what kind of a contract he may or may not have signed, and so yeah, it's a bit of a mess.
2: Yeah.
1: And
2: so
1: I don't
2: we've
1: know
2: been if, talking politics all week.
1: I don't
2: man.
1: Know if we get more clarity today or we get more confusion based on a ruling from a judge. And some of the political minds on X have been kind of interesting, going back and forth and slinging mud at each other as if they were politicians.
2: So. Tom Mars, though, doesn't lose. I would err on the side of if Tom Mars says something, I would probably... I mean, I'm no attorney, but the guy that is basically undefeated in college sports matters
1: good.
2: Is probably the guy that I would believe first. But
1: we actually do have games this weekend, including a big one on Sunday night in which Ole Miss and Louisville will meet in the only top 25 matchup across all of college football of the opening weekend of the season. Ole Miss, just a hair under a touchdown favorite in this ball game. Borky, the conversation out of Ole Miss's camp throughout this fall has been overwhelmingly positive. Not perfect, but very positive. All indications are that the people around this team believe they're going to be very good. Do you co-sign on that?
2: Especially defensively. The more you hear them talk about specifically that side of the ball. And the depth is the biggest issue. The starting 11 for Ole Miss's defense last year was good enough. It was when, like, Andrew Jones gets hurt in the Fiesta Bowl. They were done at the linebacker position after that. It was Dottery, and then, you know, he, in a game like that, is not particularly...

0: the effective anyway, and then they just kind of had no good options there. Same thing on the defensive line. They had good starters, but if they had to rotate at all, they didn't have the quality depth that was necessary to win at the highest level. If they're to be believed anyway, they've got a linebacker rotation that they believe in, and they've specifically defensive tackle. I think Pete Golding said they expect to play up to 7 defensive tackles, not defensive linemen, defensive tackles, even in this game. So the depth that they have built, and it cost a lot more than last year's defense did, is they think it's real.
1: I asked K-Dad this yesterday about Mississippi State. Same question for you. Give me the 2 storylines surrounding this Ole Miss team that you are most interested to see begin to be fleshed out in the season opener.
0: Oh, the first one's an easy one, and it's been kind of the free space this offseason anyway, but it's the offensive tackle position, just in general, replacing 2 veteran experienced tackles with guys that, I mean, Terrez Davis has, what, 3 starts in his career, the Maryland transfer? Now, he was a big-time transfer when they got him, but still, he lacks experience. And then on the other side, the assumption is Tommy Kinsler, the Miami transfer, is going to start. He did not start for Miami last season. Now, he was in. If you want an offensive lineman developed, that's where you want them to be developed if you're going to bring them in. But they've got they've got very little experience. And then on the other side of the field, Louisville's got a couple of edges, one in particular that had 8.5 sacks last year, double-digit tackles for loss. Legitimate player. And so these guys, these new tackles, are going to be tested right away in this game as Louisville presents some challenges there. And then on the flip side, it's the opposite but the same. You've got a Louisville offensive line that is replacing 4 starters. The one that's returning was their center. He's got to go play tackle now because of an injury during camp. And then you've got a quarterback that is super talented, but has played not a single meaningful snap in his college career. So can the Ole Miss front 6 that everybody thinks is vastly improved prove that and disrupt an offensive line that's new and a quarterback that, I mean, is a baby?
1: It's going to be fascinating to see. Neutral site game. Sometimes you like those, sometimes you don't. People were really mad at Auburn for giving up a home game. John Cohen might look a little bit smarter considering it's going to be 73 and sunny inside Mercedes-Benz Stadium, yeah, as opposed to hotter than the surface of the sun at a lot of places. Ole Miss playing in Nashville at the Titan Stadium against Louisville. Pretty similar driving distance for both fan bases. What's the crowd going to be like Sunday night?
0: So there's still, I'm curious about this, there's still in the upper decks a lot of tickets available for this game. I'm curious as to why. It's both teams, by the way. It's on both sides. More, if the ticket map is to be believed anyway, there should be more Ole Miss fans there than Louisville fans. But I'm like you. I wish these games were played on campus, especially since this is not in the new stadium in Nashville. It's in the one that they're going to tear down here soon. But I get why they happen, the money involved. I talked to some Louisville media people yesterday, and apparently the Jeff Brohm and the Louisville people are doing a big Ole Miss respect week because Georgia was supposed to play in this game against Louisville, and Georgia backed out, and Ole Miss stepped up to play Louisville instead. So they're kind of taking shots at Kirby, and Georgia was scared, but Ole Miss is not scared, so we respect Ole Miss because of that. That's kind of cracking me up here. I did not realize that Georgia backed out of this game, but it would be much better if it was on campus. But, I mean, Nashville's got a ton of Ole Miss alums. It's an easy trip, especially for those of you in North Mississippi. So it's fun. I just wish it were happening in town.
1: For those of you who are listening, you're like, they're talking about sports. And we do it from time to time. It's a couple of days away from the start of the college football season and trying to bring you a preview. Did so yesterday with Brian Haydad talking about Mississippi State. Michael Borky joining us to talk about this Ole Miss team. Let's hit on the schedule when we come back, because the schedule looks a little bit different this year for Ole Miss than it did a year ago. Everybody's schedule looks a little bit different, in that everybody is playing 9 conference games this year in the SEC as opposed to 8, and they are doing so without an expanded playoff. Good planning. Mornings with Richard Cross, Super Talk Mississippi. We'll wrap things up with you coming up next. Michael Borky is my guest, co-host of Sports Talk Mississippi and the Rebel Report podcast.

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12: From Sumner to Summit to Summerall, Richard has something for you. 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

0: 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Ask Borky a strong political question and see if he can beat Haydad's speech yesterday. Hotty toddy, but I've got my money on Brian. Sorry, Borky. I will do this differently than we did yesterday. I gave him three topics, and he got to pick one on which to opine. I will ask you, Mississippi topic or national topic?
1: Ooh, local.
0: Mississippi's August revenue collections come in $51 million above estimates. Tell me why.
1: Oh,
0: you have 30 seconds.
1: Why? I have no idea why.
0: Yes, you now have to opine on this for 30 seconds.
1: I thought you were going to ask me what to do with that money.
0: So no.
1: $51 million over. Why? Was it bad accounting?
0: No.
1: It was
0: robust sales tax numbers.
1: Then we need to cut the sales taxes.
0: See, he's onto something, Will. He's just got to take it farther down.
1: I'm out of my political realm there. Yeah, but if we have either A, that surplus of money needs to be given back to the taxpayers, or B, when the session comes up, you need to cut taxes to make sure that we, the taxpayers, are not spending $50 million more than we are required to.
0: Mississippi revenues outpaced legislative estimates in August, pushing the first 2 months of the current fiscal year to $71.7 million above estimate, nearly 10% higher than was expected. We'll leave it there.
1: All right, how many tax-paying adults are in the state? Divide that by $70 million and just issue us a refund. We're
0: Congratulations good. On your $13 check.
1: Hey, that's something, right? That'll pay for 2 gallons of gas. I'm good to go.
0: Yeah. If you're buying diesel, you're not far off. Michael Borky, my guest, co-host of Sports Talk Mississippi, host of the Rebel Report podcast. Somebody said you already lost.
1: Hey, Dad was
0: boisterous. He had a message to our elected officials where he said, "Do your job." Yeah, something along those lines.
2: His political show wouldn't last very long.
0: Hey, Dad's.
2: Yeah.
0: No.
1: It wouldn't go down in flames, though. And flames are spectacular, so.
0: Yes. 9-game conference schedule, more difficult schedule for Ole Miss. Rebels won 13 games a year ago, an all-time school record. I won't ask you, are they going to replicate that? But looking at this schedule compared to a year ago and recognizing where expectations are going into the season, what do you make of all of that?
1: The schedule's a lot more difficult. I mean, there's no other way around it. The last couple of years, Ole Miss had one of the easiest schedules in the league. I think, what was it, last year they had the 15th strength of schedule in the SEC out of 16, only in front of Missouri. So that does factor into what you should think this team is capable of. But at the same time, I mean, it's a team that returns the quarterback, experienced, talented, mature, all of the things. If you are the program that you say that you are, and I believe that you are, then a more difficult schedule does not change, as Hayden and I like to joke, doesn't change the calculus much on what the expectations should be. This is a roster that can make the playoff. If they stay relatively healthy, that should be the expectation. If, knock on wood, you have a couple of key injuries on Sunday, well, of course you change your mind. But right now,
0: sure,
1: if they stay healthy, even with a schedule like this one, you should expect to make the playoff with this team.
0: Will a 9-win SEC team be in the playoff field this year?
1: I think it might. It depends on which one it is. I mean, you've got a couple of schedules in this league that are super tough. But, I mean, if Ole Miss has three losses, they have the win over Louisville, and Louisville stays good. And let's say they lose at Texas, Georgia, at Oklahoma. Could Ole Miss be the fourth SEC team to get in? Yes, they most certainly could be, as long as, especially if that Louisville win looks good. So it's possible. I wouldn't bet on it. I think that the College Football Playoff Selection Committee has established a precedent that says they don't really care about strength of schedule. Yeah. And until that changes, and Greg Sankey said on the podium at Media Days, they had, quote, unsatisfactory, end quote, conversations with the college football playoff when it comes to how they evaluate resumes when they rank their teams. So it's possible. I have to see it before I can believe it, because 10-2 Penn State's getting in over 9-3 Oklahoma until proven otherwise.
0: Will a player that was affiliated with an NFL team play on an SEC roster in week one?
1: No. Well, okay. Wait. Texas is going to play one in week one.
0: A little bit different scenario.
1: Very
0: there
1: different
0: with
1: scenario.
0: Mini camp, not training camp, no preseason games.
1: I don't hold me to this. I don't think Daquan Wright will catch a pass in an SEC game this year.
0: All right. Michael Borky. You can check him out on the Rebel Report and weekday afternoons from 3 to 6 on Sports Talk Mississippi. Thank you, sir.
1: Anytime, man.
0: Will, thank you as well. We hope you have a wonderful day. Mornings with Richard Cross, presented by Community Bank. Enjoy the day. We'll talk soon.
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4: Fox News, I'm Therese Crowley. Maybe one last time for this Lindsey Clancy jury. Back for day six of murder deliberations with Judge Sullivan's new charge to work through their deadlock.
5: It instructs the jurors to reconsider their positions and listen carefully to each other. Jurors are reminded another jury may not be better equipped to handle this case, and they're encouraged to reach a unanimous verdict without giving up any honestly held beliefs.
4: The judge telling them they're the most qualified jury to determine whether Lindsey Clancy was in control when she killed her three children. Action in the House.
6: On this vote, the yeas are 212.
4: The GOP failed to pass a constitutional amendment to cap the number of Supreme Court justices at 9 and foiled Democrat plans to pack the court. The women's lib icon of the 60s into Me Too activist today, Gloria Steinem, has died at age 92. 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
8: Your Southwest Mississippi forecast from the National Weather Center calls for a 20% chance of showers and thunderstorms today with increasing cloudiness and a high near 95. Heat index values as high as 105. Tonight, a 30% chance of showers and thunderstorms, low around 73. An 80% chance of rain and thunderstorms tomorrow, high near 91.
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10: I'm Kelly Bennett for Super Talk Mississippi News. November's midterm elections are quickly approaching with 2 months to go before voters head to the polls. Five congressional races will headline Election Day, including one of Mississippi's two U.S. Senate seats and all four U.S. House seats. Voters will also decide a number of judicial races along with several special elections. Mississippi GOP Chair Mike Hurst.
11: Actually, tomorrow is the first day you can start applying with the circuit clerk's office to get a mail-in ballot. And then September 21st is the first day you can actually start going to the circuit clerk's office to vote absentee. You know, Republicans traditionally have not been real big on absentee voting, but what you saw in 2024 with the presidential election, Republicans turned out in droves and used the absentee ballots. The Democrats have done it for years.
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1: Miss Mississippi 2026, Jane Granberry, is competing in the Miss America pageant this week. Wednesday night, she won the evening gown preliminary. Granberry will dance in the talent competition tonight. She's encouraging everybody to tune in.
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1: Miss Mississippi Teen Madeline Sullivan also won the evening gown competition on Wednesday. The teen finals will be held Saturday, and the new Miss America will be crowned on Sunday.
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6: Hey, good morning, everybody, and welcome to Thursday Open Line. Good to be with you again. Well, Randy, it's the same weather forecast that we had last Thursday, I think.
7: Pretty much 40% chance of rain today, about a 70% chance tomorrow.
6: Okay.
7: Yeah.
6: You know, we got Jeff Richardson in here, a longtime radio guy that from Brookhaven, now at King's Daughters Medical Center. We have Dr. Ben Rushing with us, the new doctor in Brookhaven. We're going to be talking to him about how did he end up in Brookhaven and what does he do, and give us some health tips. But Jeff, I don't know if you knew that Randy is kind of like Woody Asaph.
8: He's famous.
7: The weatherman said.
6: The weatherman says. So he gives me every Thursday. He gives me the Woody Asaph weather report.
8: Randy does everything. He's just the jack of all radio trades.
6: What did we say earlier? It's not Randy. Well, it's not Randy Bullock.
8: No, it's Randy on the radio.
6: Randy on the radio.
8: That's from the old DJ days.
7: The last name is on the radio.
6: On the radio.
7: Just like it's spelled.
6: Okay, got it. Hey, we have Dr. Ben Rushing in with us. Dr. Rushing, welcome to Brookhaven. Although it's not like you've never been to Brookhaven, because kind of let us know how did you end up here in Brookhaven? Because you were just telling me where you're from and everything. So you have some connections here.
9: Yeah, glad to be here. Thank you for having me. I'm originally from Monticello, went to Mississippi State after high school, graduated from Lawrence County High School, and then went to medical school at university and wanted to come back to Brookhaven to practice.
6: And your practice is dermatology?
9: Correct.
6: How did you get into that field?
9: Yeah, I didn't know I wanted to go into dermatology when I started medical school. I kind of connected with some really good mentors while I was in medical school in the second half of my training, and they pointed me into dermatology. It's a really growing field. There's a lot of new treatments, a lot of exciting stuff happening, and I kind of fell in love with the fact that you can do complex medical dermatology, pediatric dermatology, surgical dermatology, cosmetics. There's just a lot of opportunities. I actually kind of decided my last year of medical school, that was what I was

0: going to specialize in, and did 4 years of training after graduating medical school. And then KDMC has been really interested in dermatology and has made a historic investment in offering a dermatology service line. So we're planning to get started soon, offering that to the community of Brookhaven.
1: Now, Jeff, we've never had a dermatologist in Brookhaven, have we?
2: Not in my lifetime.
1: Okay, so you're kind of the recruiter for new doctors and...
2: I have done that, and so I was very involved in, Alvin Hoover had kind of recruited Dr. Rushing, and so I was able to come in there and tie it all up and get it done and get him here. So
1: now the new renovated, not new building, but the renovated building going on in front of the hospital, is that going to be your clinic?
0: Correct, that's
1: okay,
0: right.
1: Okay, so you're saying a good investment into to
2: yeah.
1: that opportunity for people. I mean, like you said, it's a growing need, I'm sure. Or you see that it is, and so much.
0: Yeah, KDMC is going to offer state-of-the-art facility. We're going to have some really advanced equipment, so we can offer a lot of really state-of-the-art services. We're going to have medical dermatology and be able to treat autoimmune disease, inflammatory skin disease. We're going to be able to see pediatric patients. We're going to have a robust cosmetic service line, Botox, filler, chemical peels, dermaplaning, lasers. We'll also have an inpatient side, so if somebody's in the hospital and there's a question about a drug rash or there's a rash in the ED, I'll be able to consult in the hospital, which is kind of unheard of for a community dermatology practice. And so it's going to be a comprehensive physician-led dermatology practice.
1: I'm like, how are you going to do all that?
0: Well, luckily Jeff's making all this happen. So
1: that's right.
2: I will say, you see that beautiful clinic down there. It's the vision of Scott Christensen, our CEO. You know, when he found out that Dr. Rushing was coming, he said, I want this to be a showplace of a clinic, because a lot of the cosmetic side, you know, that's a self-pay deal. So we really wanted it to be beautiful and different. So that's what's taking us a little while to get it done, but it's going to be fantastic once we get the key.
1: Well, it's a total remake of that building, yeah, for sure, as you ride by there. Yeah. And when you talk about all the different services that you're going to offer, and I'm sitting here and I think I understand some of them, but some of them I don't understand. So, you know, just like at what depth will you treat like skin cancer? And that's something that I've had to deal with on a couple of things getting cut off, that kind of stuff. But I don't know, maybe just go into different scenarios of what makes someone want to come to see a dermatologist.
0: Yeah, absolutely. So right now there's not a formal guideline that says you have to see a dermatologist, but of course if you have any history of skin conditions, you have a history of skin cancer, you're concerned about something, that it's advisable to see a board certified dermatologist, and we will be prioritizing prevention. So one of the services we're going to offer is, you know, destroying precancerous spots. We're going to have photodynamic therapy so we can treat precancerous spots before they turn into skin cancer. We'll offer skin checks to look for skin cancer. We'll be able to biopsy and confirm skin cancer, and then we'll probably be able to treat approximately 80% of skin cancers through destruction, freezing, excision, and a couple other treatment modalities. Occasionally, there's skin cancers, of course, that are very large or they're in a really tricky area. We have to kind of refer out to ultra-specialized techniques, but we'll be able to handle everything from prevention to treatment of the large majority of skin cancers within the clinic.
1: So again, Jeff, you just mentioned state-of-the-art equipment in there, that all the different new technologies that are out there today, which I'm sure changes every day with things. But are you in this? Are you going to have this is all by yourself, other than staff? But I mean, you're the only doctor that will be in the facility.
0: That's correct.
1: For now.
0: Correct.
1: Till yeah. Jeff gets somebody else in to help
2: keep it
1: you.
2: Growing, yeah. We hope it just grows exponentially. We
1: feel well.
2: Like
1: I think it will. I just think it will. Even the skin cancer, because we don't take, you know, that kind of goes into what we're going to talk about a little bit, but how to avoid skin cancer, and we don't do a good job of that. Mm-hmm. You know, we're out there in the sun and to ball games and working in the yard and just day-to-day activities, and so give us some skin care prevention that you would recommend.
0: Yeah, so I would say the big thing is prevention. You want to prevent stuff before you have to deal with it. So, of course, the biggest part of that is sunscreen. Sunscreen's kind of gotten a little bit more controversial, but there's a lot of studies that show people who consistently use sunscreen do get less skin cancers. And there's kind of some misinformation that maybe sunscreen causes skin cancer. But we read historical text, and we know that people were getting skin cancer well before sunscreen was ever a thing. So kind of debunk the fact that sunscreen is bad for you. Of course, sun exposure is good for a lot of reasons. It helps with mental health. It helps with your circadian rhythm. It helps with vitamin D. My big thing is I don't think people are going to entirely avoid the sun, so I want to optimize sun exposure. You know, wear sunscreen appropriately, wear a broad-rimmed hat, wear protective clothing, and then optimize your sun exposure so you get sun exposure in the morning and the late afternoon when the UV index is low and when you can get all the benefits without a lot of the harmful effects. And then, of course, just general health and at large. So, you know, getting a good, they've connected skin health to sleep. There's some studies that connect diet to skin health. We know that we need certain things in our diet to optimize our skin health, like protein, certain marine fats are good, like the omega-3s and omega-6s. So getting a good healthy diet.
1: Can I explain that? What you're talking about, the rest and the diet and all that. How does skin care affect that? I mean, we don't want to get too deep into all this, but that's kind of interesting that you say that.
0: Kind of the way I think about it is the skin is the window into your internal health, really. If you look at inflammation and aging, and they've done studies. There was one study where they took 24 women, and they intentionally sleep-deprived the ladies, and they measured different facial parameters. And there were objective changes and ratios and measurements and facial parameters after sleep deprivation. And that was short-term, so like over the course of a few days, so not even necessarily long-term. So it can become even more pronounced long-term. But we know that sleep has a big impact on skin health, exposure, you know, ideally avoiding cigarette smoke. We know that diet has an impact on skin health. There's certain studies that show like certain foods related to acne flares. You want to eat low glycemic index foods, so things that don't spike your blood sugar. Certain dairy products can be associated with acne flares. And then optimizing what you do to your skin, so preventing, optimizing your health, but also what do you do to your skin? You know, a lot of people want to actively apply products and actively improve their skin, and I think moisturization is probably the best thing to do, especially here in Mississippi during the winter. I think if you're cosmetically interested, or retinol is probably the best bang for your buck. There's lots of other stuff. You know, people are really interested in red light and vitamin C. Those have a lot of evidence behind them and work pretty well. They're just a little bit more costly, and depending on your budget, if you want to invest in those things, they can be a good investment, but probably the retinol is the sweet spot.
1: So if someone out here listening and they've never been to a doctor about skin care, cancer treatment, that kind of thing, how often should someone come see you, or at what point in time do they need to recognize something that I need to go to a dermatologist?
0: Yeah, that was actually one of the things that I really liked about dermatology. There's a lot of continuity of care. So some people come once a year. Some people come every 3 months. It kind of depends on how much you have going on. I generally tell people, you know, some societies recommend a monthly skin check. I don't think it's a bad idea. It's not a guideline, but a monthly self skin check that you do at home, it's a pretty good idea. If you have a spot, you can take photos on your phone to kind of keep track. But, if you have one of those conditions I talked about earlier, a history of a skin condition, a history of skin cancer, family history of melanoma, it's a good idea to get set up, and I can give you a detailed plan about how often you need to be seen. And I'm pretty good about, you know, if you don't need to be seen, we can cut you loose and let you go about your life and work you in real quick if you have something.
1: Or you practicing? Does he have a clinic right now?
2: Not quite yet.
1: Okay, so you're not taking patients right now.
2: But there's a number you can call if you're interested, and we'll leave your name. And then once we start scheduling appointments, we will call you back and put you in the books and be ready to roll.
1: All right, so what's that number? Because we're about to wrap up this segment here.
0: Yeah, that number is 601-265-4982.
1: Okay.
0: And that is the scheduling queue for KDMC Dermatology and Aesthetics. So somebody will, you leave a voicemail and somebody will get back with you and put you in the schedule.
1: Any timeline, Jeff, on when the clinics will be open?
2: Well, we're thinking sometime, we're hoping late October. Early November.
1: December.
2: We're waiting on some materials, you know,
1: of course.
2: As is usual.
1: Of course.
2: And some labor availability, but it should roll pretty quickly here in a couple of weeks.
1: Well, Dr. Rushing, welcome to Brookhaven. Once the clinic gets open, we'll get you back if you have time. I mean, if you're, you know, the one-man show here.

0: I hope he does not have time.
1: Yeah, he won't have time.
2: We'll make time.
1: We could do a remote there.
0: There you go. We'll do a live remote from the dermatologist.
1: All right. Well, thank you for coming
2: Appreciate
1: in.
2: It.
1: We're
2: going to
1: take a break,
2: here.
1: Jeff. Send my regards.
0: I will do it. Thank you.

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3: What theme are you doing this week?
4: I don't have one.
3: You don't have a theme this week?
4: No.
3: We've done...
4: Saving it for next week.
3: What are we going to do next week?
4: Well, you know, next week is the 10th, and 9/11 is the next day, so we're going to kind of focus on that next
3: okay.
4: week.
3: Okay, all right. He does themes like genre of music, artists.
4: Gotcha.
3: He's the radio guy.
4: Yeah.
3: You might not have heard, this is Randy the radio guy.
5: Randy the radio guy.
3: Yeah.
5: The famous Randy.
3: Yes, he is. He keeps us going.
4: In my own mind.
3: Yes. Hey, we're glad to have our next guest is somebody that I've gotten to know the last couple of years and just appreciate all that they do. We have Matt Milliman and Wesley Barnett from Mercy House up in Georgetown, and we're just glad to have them. I was concerned after the incident y'all had just, a week and a half ago or so, you didn't expect to have one of your staff housing to burn because of lightning, did you?
5: We didn't, and it's really crazy that just a loud boom and lightning, you know, with the boom hit the house, and in a matter of a couple hours, that house was gone. I mean, so luckily, the guy, Dakota Jones, over the house, heard, you know, the loud noise and was woken up, got up, and smelled something, confirmed it was smoke, and they were able to get a few things out of the house, but pretty much they lost everything, and the only thing standing at the house now is two chimneys. I mean, that house burned all the way to the ground. And so,
3: older house, probably pine.
5: Pine, and, yeah. And so we were real fortunate, you know, that it didn't that nobody's lives were lost. That's the biggest thing. And what's crazy is when I got the text, I thought I read it wrong. I thought it said two people didn't get out. And I was like, you know, as
3: man.
5: A leader and like a person, you're like, oh, no, you know. But luckily that didn't happen, and everybody was safe. And picking up the pieces is tough, but we'll get through it.
3: Well, Matt, if people listening may not be familiar with Mercy House, you're the executive director.
5: Yes, sir.
3: Is that the title that you have? So kind of explain what Mercy House is and why you're in Georgetown, what you do up there. And it's a broad ministry outside of Georgetown, actually. But
5: it really is, yeah. So Mercy House is a long-term, Christ-centered recovery discipleship program. And we help men and women that are dealing with life-controlling issues. And so a life-controlling issue is not just the drug they're doing. That's normally the addiction is only one part of somebody's story. And it's the drug is what they're doing because of something they've learned or because of lifestyle choices or because of family choices that happen, environments, everything, you know, can come in. And next thing you know, you're a drug addict and you never intended to be an addict. And so addiction is one part of someone's story. And so what Mercy House is it's a safe place, a year-long program where somebody can come in that's struggling with addiction or any type of life-controlling issue. We help them get off the drug, obviously, and then teach them how to live in society again, teach them how to become a man or woman of God, somebody that has purpose, has value. And so, and then that's done through a lot of practical things throughout their stay with us. But the whole idea is that all of us were created with a God-given purpose, and when God can give that purpose back to someone, when they get free in their mind, they're not bound by a substance, their mind's clear, then Mercy House helps them rehabilitate their life through family, through getting a job, through dealing with emotions, all the stuff that happens to somebody that's on drugs, we help them kind of get off of it and learn to live again.
3: Well, it's a faith-based. You just mentioned that it's you use the scripture to help someone get through the recovery. And I think the amazing thing is just what you're talking about. Not only do you help them over whatever issue they're having, but you want them to leave with a career.
5: That's right.
3: And you want them to be successful. And I think and both of you guys have gone through the program. We're going to talk about that a little bit later. But you seem to have a lot. We were up for graduation a couple weeks ago. You seem to have guys come back that
5: That's
3: want
5: right.
3: to reconnect with the men that are there. And
5: well, it's been a cultural shift.
3: It becomes a family.
5: That's right, and that's the hope. And so we have Mercy House is a very unique program. It's really probably one of only a handful in the state, if that not just offer the Christ-centered year-long program, but also in that year-long program, they're able to get a job. We take them back and forth to work. We help them get a resume. We help them actually not just talk about a job, but obtain a job. And then we help them do the practicals to live life again. Obviously, everything is Christ-centered. We believe that's the answer to every life problem. Everything is found in God's word to answer any wound, anything. But then there's the practicals every day that everybody's got to live. Everybody's got to be in system. Everybody's got to work. And you know what I mean? And so how do you then put these things into practice? And so the program builds from first phase to second phase, and then they transition into third phase. And there is where it's still new. It's, we've been doing it now about 3 years. But there is where we help them with jobs. And they a lot of them are getting good jobs, some career jobs. And then we navigate them as they're dealing with all that pressure. They're dealing with, you know, whatever it is at work. And then, you know, we help them set up bank accounts where they have their own account, own savings account. We help them pay off any fines. So and manage their money to where when they leave with us, they got no excuse. They've got every tool they need and hopefully even a vehicle. And so a lot of guys are graduating, being able to buy a vehicle either before or shortly after graduating. And so it's really unheard of. And it's really awesome what God's doing through our ministry, because a person can come to us with $0 and have no money with a Walmart bag of clothes and leave with a job and leave with his family restored and leave with hope and purpose through Christ living inside of him. And so it's really a testament. I just believe it's a testament to the power of God that we still believe the broken people can be healed. And so it's a testimony, and the community has gotten behind us. And so it's a testament to see when people like in the community that support us, man, you're supporting a direct life. Like this year, we'll graduate almost 60 men, between 50 and 60 men. Every one of them leave our program with a job. So they're not just leaving with the spiritual tools, which is the most important, but then taking that spiritual tool and putting it into practice every day. And so how you work, how you treat people, we call it living purposeful. How do you live on purpose, you know, every day?
3: Yeah, and the scriptural, I guess the scripture that you use is, when you do it to the least of these, you've done it unto me. Mm-hmm. Where Jesus says that when you were hungry, when you were naked, when you needed clothes, when you did it to the least, you did it for me, you did it toward me. And that's what y'all do. Now, the Georgetown facility is a men's facility.
5: That's right.
3: But you're in the process of opening a women's facility over in Learning, Mississippi, right?
5: That's right. So the women's facility is actually open. So it opened in February, and it can hold 12 ladies. And right now we've got 9 ladies in the program. It's a learning process, but it's going good. And the plan for that campus is to have it to help women who don't have custody of their kids yet, but may get custody. They'll be able to bring their kids there, or somebody that's got a mom that's got two kids or one child. She has custody of them, but she's struggling. She's in a bad situation. She's maybe in domestic violence or addiction or whatever she's struggling with. She'll be able to bring her child with her and not lose custody of it or not be in an unsafe environment. And they would come into the program, and we'll be able to love on them, teach her how to obviously get off the drugs, but then how to live again. That's the biggest, I think, the biggest takeaway from what Mercy House is obviously it's all, I mean, all scripture inspired. It's all Christ centered. But when you teach somebody to live, and what is purpose in your life? How do you live your life again, free from addiction? Like, God has so much more for you than what you were doing. Maybe you grew up in a chaotic environment. Maybe you grew up in an area of town that's not good. Maybe you grew up with parents that weren't around. Maybe you had no parents at all. Like, those are hard things. And I've experienced several of those things I just mentioned to you. There are hard things to grow up around, but God still has more. And in chaos, God can still speak to somebody's life, and God can lead them out of that. And we see it all the time. In Wesley's life, it's here today, my life, nothing but chaos around us. And God can still help people rise out of that. So that's really what Mercy House is. It's a safe place for God to meet people and then help them move past it.
3: Well, Matt, we got about 2 minutes left on this segment. So you're listening and I know someone, or maybe you're talking about my life or something like that. How do they get into Mercy House? What's the process? Do they have to be referred, or is it contact you and say, hey, this is my life? Is there an opportunity for me to come there?
5: Yeah, so really Mercy House is for anybody that wants to change their life. And so we help people that have got court charges. So some people come to us, about 30% of the guys in the program and ladies are dealing with a minor drug charge or situations where, you know, they've gotten in trouble. And so, and then, or people that are just at the end of their rope and their family's like, hey, you got to do something, or they know they need to do something. You know, it's a variety of situations, but it's just giving us a call. You know, call the intake phone number. You can go on our website, mercyhouseatc.com. It answers any questions about intake. There's a phone number there. You can call and ask questions, and then we'll make a bed for you. The men's campus has about a 65-bed capacity for first and second phase, and then about a 20 to 25 capacity for third phase. So any given time, there could be between 70 to 90 men that we're helping at one time. And so, you know, it's a large program, but anybody that wants to get help and is looking to go somewhere, we want to help them.
3: All right, we're going to take a break. We're going to come back with you guys to talk more about Mercy House. We got Matt Milliman and Wesley Barnett here with us from Mercy House up in Georgetown. We're going to take a break, Randy. We'll be back.

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2: Back with our next segment of Thursday Open Line. If you were listening previously, we had Matt Milliman and Wesley Barnett from Mercy House up in Georgetown. It is a faith-based facility for people that are struggling with just life, addictions, home situations, whatever that may be. Matt, I want to ask a question because you made me think in the previous section, previous segment. How big of a problem do you see out there with people that, I mean, could we say it's epidemic more than we actually want to, you know, believe that, that there's so many hurting people out there that we just overlook them?
3: Yeah, I think so. It's definitely an epidemic, and it's, to me, getting worse because there's so many synthetic drugs out there now that people can go buy in a gas station. So I'm 11 years clean. And that wasn't even around when I was using drugs. So, you know, you had to go the typical route to get your drugs. It was call somebody that was selling it and get it. Or if it was a prescription, you know what I mean? It wasn't like it is now where you go to these gas stations and they have like synthetic fentanyl, but it's not called that. It's called

0: Kratom and other things.
1: Yeah, and you know, Brookhaven has outlawed that from inside the city limits. Mm-hmm. Yeah.
0: And that's killing people. I mean, people are overdosing. People are getting hooked. And they're coming to us worse off than if they were just doing, you know, I guess it's all bad. But and so the epidemic, I think, is also causing people to have mental health issues. Some of it's self-induced. Some of it, I think, is from the drugs. I think the synthetics that are out there, even the marijuana today, is not what it was 30 years ago, 20 years ago.
1: Right.
0: I mean, and what if you think about just not to get on a tangent, but like marijuana that's grown in the earth is not what it is today. They're making this stuff in labs, and it's who knows what all chemicals on that and what that does to the brain and people. So
1: last Thursday we had the district attorney's office here, and we were talking about drugs, and he said that fentanyl usage is down in Lincoln County, the area that they have Pike, Lincoln, but that now there's a resurgence of crack cocaine.
0: Wow.
1: You know, that's ramping back up again. So, and again, the synthetic stuff. Well, Wesley, you know, you came with Matt, so we're going to let you talk a little bit.
2: All right.
1: You said you moved here from out of state, right?
2: Yeah.
1: Moved to Picayune?
2: That's right.
1: And then you ended up at Mercy House. So kind of tell us your story, because you're not only did you go to Mercy House, now you're employed at Mercy House.
2: That's right, yeah. So from a young age, you know, I lived in a home full of dysfunction and chaos. Parents, you know, divorced at a young age, and then just introduced to my parents in the party life, drinking, using drugs, alcohol. And so, you know, just naturally, that's what I went to. Just from the time I was 11 or 12, you know, I was drinking, smoking weed, smoking cigarettes. And just from there, just kind of spiraled into harder drugs. And, you know, before I knew it, I was a homeless drug addict, and I was on methamphetamines for 5 years and didn't have anything. I'd already been through a divorce, and, you know, I was at the bottom of myself, and God really reached down and touched my life, and he sent me to Mercy House. And so
1: did you go to Mercy House on your own, or was it somebody said, hey, you need to go get some help? Or
2: it was on my own.
1: Okay.
2: Yep. So, you know, I was at the end of myself, like Matt talked about earlier, and I was just ready to do something different. I had nothing left. And so I came into Mercy House broken. I came in lost. I've never had a good role model in my life. I didn't, you know, never could hold a job, never could do anything like that, was not successful within society at all whatsoever. So I came into Mercy House and was taught, you know, how to work. I was taught what it meant to be a godly man. I was taught what it meant to have integrity and morals and standards, and, you know, what the word no meant, and how to have self-control. And I was taught all these things within the program. And so, you know, I completed the program not really having a plan on what to do, knowing I didn't have anything to go back to, and the door was open for me to stay on and work. And so from there, you know, I just submitted my life to God. I did whatever I needed to, and you know, what I knew I was called to do, which was work in ministry. And so through that now, I've done several different positions at the program itself, and now I'm stepping into a new role as a program director there. And
0: he's married?
2: And
0: he's,
2: I'm married,
0: he's gotten
2: yep.
0: married, a beautiful wife and family, and so it's really neat what God's done and is doing.
1: God has a plan.
2: That's right.
0: He does.
2: Yep.
1: He has a plan, and he's always pursuing us
0: mm-hmm.
1: when we're not always pursuing him.
0: Yeah.
1: And what you're talking about Mercy House is that you don't coddle people there, do you, Matt?
0: No, it sounds like
1: it's pretty regimented, and it's there's expectations, and you're gonna follow the rules.
0: Well, structure is important when you come out of a chaos like me. I was the most rebellious.
1: Yeah, you same story.
0: Person
1: somewhat.
0: Hated authority. You need to be humbled, and humility is a key part of any person's life. And so, especially for us coming out of addiction, and having a structured program really helps.
1: Now, a lot of your employees have gone through the program. It seems to me, when I've been around talking to you guys, it's people that have gone through and come back to work.
0: Wesley, how many do you think, is it 90% of our employees or 95% have graduated?
2: Yeah,
0: somewhere
2: at least,
0: in there?
2: Yeah.
1: You know, we were up there, and I just, a couple of weeks ago for the graduation ceremonies, and the young man that got up and he had written out a script that absolutely could have been a song.
0: It could have been.
1: Somebody
0: yeah. spoken
1: record.
0: Word.
1: Yes.
0: Like, yeah, it was good.
1: Oh,
0: yeah,
1: my
0: was.
1: Goodness gracious. And his story, and then the young man after that, you had a job at Cabal Lumber Company there, So you just hear wonderful, wonderful testimonies.
0: Mm-hmm.
1: And I, of course, I've been to y'all's banquet up in

0: Cross Gates, and again, the testimonies of people's lives being changed.
1: Yep, and Wesley's one of those that was unlikely. Like, I was an unlikely person. You know, when I went through the program years ago, they told me you won't last a week here. They said you'll never stay. And here I am.
2: And now you're the director.
1: Here I am. So, you know, it's like you never know what God has for somebody. And that's why that purposeful piece, purposeful life is important. And so Mercy House kind of tried to

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1: Everything that goes into a godly person, but and then character and purpose, accountable. Everybody needs to be accountable. Nobody needs to be off on their own, doing their own thing. And everybody listening needs community, all of us. It's,
2: you stole my line here. I've been in a conversation the last few weeks teaching a class, and I'm amazed at people, and we talk about clarity and community. Mm. You know, who am I, what I want to be, and I need community. And it's amazing how many guys, especially men, they don't have community. Mm. And I've had them say, I work all day, and I go home, and I go to work again the next day, and I go home, and I don't really have that connection out there. And we need that.
1: We need it. And it's really up to local churches to really put that in place for men, because men actually, when we get out of our comfort zone, it's difficult to do. Everybody's personalities are different, but whenever we do, and it actually fills us up. You know, community actually encourages us. It actually makes us feel a part of something. Most of the time, men and women too, but a lot of men, it's why they got into drugs. It made them feel like somebody. You know, I could either sell drugs, I could drink more than anybody else, I could party harder than anybody else, I could, you know, or a gang life. You know, you're involved in a gang and you think you're something because you have authority. But it all stems, a lot of it, from community. Either a lack of home community, where you first learned that, you know, as a child in your home. And then you go find it in other places, and next thing you know, you wake up and you're in a totally different place.
2: Somebody like, yeah, man, we love you, or we're going to help you, but the motive is not what they say it is, and you get into that cycle of,
1: and you start believing it. You start believing this is what I want and who I am, and it's like, no, God says you're somebody else, you know.
2: And they don't, again, it's that church connection. And in fact, we just had a conversation recently, and this you may see this, they've gone through church hurt.
1: That's true, too.
2: They've gone through a church hurt, so they go away from the church, and they go find community in the wrong place.
1: Right. And it's inevitable. Every one of us, even anybody listening, is going to experience hurt and a wound from somebody close to us. Could be a church. And that's why Jesus says forgiveness. It's so, like, he gives us an answer for it. Can we forgive? Can we overlook? I think something that's really important for anybody listening, for my own life, is to have an understanding spirit. You know, in the world we live in today, if you have a different political opinion, view, if you have any different opinion than somebody else, it's like we have to be against each other. And that's not the Bible. Jesus, if you read in Psalms all over, it talks about being understanding, having an understanding spirit. And I think even people coming out of addiction, if we can have that mindset of, like, to be understanding of others, understanding that they've all been through stuff, just because you disagree with me doesn't mean that we have to be at odds. And, like, having an understanding heart toward people and toward life will really help build bridges with people and help us connect more and understand each other more.
2: Well, it's amazing, Wesley, back to you, that you felt like, and I kind of go back, I didn't have any addiction like that, but it's at the point in life when I realized I needed more than what life was giving me.
3: Right.
2: And you think, well, the Lord, why would he be talking to me, you know, kind of deal? Why would he be drawing me? But that's when he pursues us the most.
3: Yeah, absolutely. And that's when he found me in my darkest moment, was right there at the very bottom. I had absolutely nothing and felt like I was worth nothing.
2: And that's where he found warfare me. Says, oh, there's no way God could love me. You know, I could never go that direction. He would never use me, like you're talking about what you're doing at Mercy House, Matt. But there's a plan.
1: Yeah, he does.
3: And you have to begin to walk that out and learn that. You have to learn that. Because if you don't know it, then you won't ever practice it and you won't ever believe it. And so I never really heard that until I came to Mercy House. That's the first time I heard that and heard these things. You know, I wasn't really involved in church or anything like that. So when I came here, I was taught that, hey, God's got a plan and a purpose for your life, and he loves you no matter what you've done. He loves you, and he wants you to be his. And so it was from that moment. And now I'm a product of Mercy House, and, you know, and I'm just living a great life now.
2: Now, you just have a new job.
3: That's right.
2: When we met a couple of weeks ago, you just you took Thomas's job, and which is what? What's your title?
3: The program director now.
2: Program director at Mercy House.
3: At Mercy House. Right. Yes, sir. Yep. So I oversee the campus, the men, and about 12 staff right now.
2: Now, Matt and Wesley both, when we talk about

0: about Mercy House, but there's also, when you say you employ these guys, you have a automotive shop.
1: That's right.
0: You have a thrift shop. You have what else? You sell products?
1: So we have two thrift stores, one in Pearl and one in Byram. And then we have what we call product with a purpose. And so we make wooden signs. I mean, quality stuff that people can make a donation and receive something to decorate their house. I mean, we make stuff that Hobby Lobby sells. I mean, really nice quality stuff. And so, and then we have the auto center in Crystal Springs and also a vehicle donation program. So anybody listening, if they have an old vehicle or their neighbor has some old vehicles and you're aggravated with them, like get rid of those cars, you can donate those to us. And what's interesting is where everything's headed is we're even trying to take those cars now and help a graduate, you know, get a vehicle when he graduates. And so we can't do it for everybody because that's hard because you don't always get the right cars donated. But when we can, we're trying to help them get cars too. And so it's really neat how it's all coming together.
0: All right, well, we're about to wrap up. Man, I appreciate y'all coming in. I wanted people to hear about what you do, what impact you're making in people's lives. So, again, tell them how to get in touch with you, Matt.
1: So you can go to our website, mercyhouseatc.com, and everything's listed on there if you have any questions about anything. And, you know, today we're just encouraged because you see a guy like Wesley and you see somebody like me, and you can't even tell that we did drugs and that we were literally hopeless. And I had no confidence, no self-esteem. Wesley didn't either. Hopeless. And then God breathes life into people. And then we become somebody that it's unbelievable. And so it's encouraging because it's not just happening for us. It's happening for a lot of people that come through our program and get their life together.
0: You're so always welcome back. I love having y'all on to tell stories, to get guys in here, our ladies, as you now have a ladies facility. Because somebody may be listening that needs help. And,
1: that's right.
0: And probably there is somebody listening that needs help. And so we look for those opportunities to reach out and let them know what services are out there.
1: Yeah.
0: All right, we're going to take a break, and we'll be back for our last segment of Thursday Open Line.
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0: Katie? We got Katie Nations in here. If you didn't know that by the intro music, you're the only person I ever have on the radio that has a playlist. I mean,
1: something else. I just wanted everyone out there listening. I don't bring those tracks.
0: Does Chris know you have a playlist?
1: Not in that capacity.
2: So you're telling people you're not bringing these.
1: Okay, I'm not bringing these tracks. These are originals. Right here at Super Talk.
0: Right here.
1: Right here. Appreciate it, though.
0: Written, directed, and published by Randy the Radio Guy.
1: Thank you, Randy.
0: Yes.
1: Always a warm welcome.
0: Always.
1: I enjoy being here.
0: And we're glad you're here.
1: I'm glad I'm here, too.
0: Yeah, I'm glad you're here.
1: It's way too hot to walk all the way from my house here, and I did lock myself out.
0: And she admitted a very short time ago. She admitted that she locked herself out.
1: But... thankfully, that's what friends are for, and it's a good thing I live right here close in town. But
0: you said,
1: I don't think I would have quite made it. I could have been in a full sprint.
0: So when you said you heard the door click, it's like, oh.
1: Oh, I noticed I didn't have them in my hand like as soon as the door shut. And the, I was telling Randy, the kids are still little enough to where they can shimmy through the dog door if we get locked out, but... anyway, I wasn't going to attempt that. That could have turned into a whole different scenario.
0: Yeah, that's another story.
2: You get a bigger dog door.
1: Yeah. Oh, I know, right?
0: Yes, correct. Well, I wanted to get you on today because...
1: thank you.
0: Not because I know of any big events coming up in the next few weeks, but there could be. It could be, and you might want to talk about it.
1: 1 month from today.
0: I know.
1: The countdown is on.
0: I know.
1: We have our 52nd annual Olbrook Festival, and we are, this is actually not a plea for vendors. This is a, if you haven't gotten a spot, you may not get one. We are about 96% capacity on our vendor spaces. I've got about two spaces left for a food truck or a food vendor, and probably 10 spaces available for our general vendors.
2: We'll let any food trucks set up right here in front of this.
1: That's on y'all. Yeah, and, this is not endorsed by me.
2: We just need to work out a trade.
0: Yeah, because, I mean, really, Randy, it's a pretty little walk over
1: to the food court. Come on, guys.
2: Yeah, I mean, you know, if we just walk out the door here.
0: Yeah. And you would participate.
2: As long as we had some kind of a deal with them.
1: Okay. Well, we'll let you work on that. But we've got
0: October 2nd.
1: Turnout already. We've got a great music lineup. We're taking agreements if you would like to be in the car show. We've got forms available on brookhavenchamber.org, or you can stop by the chamber, and we'd be glad to sign you up for the car show.
0: We said a month, but it's October 2nd and 3rd.
1: Yep.
0: Friday night, Saturday.
1: We'll have a kickoff concert Friday evening from 7 to 9. We're going to have the bridge band. Food trucks will be open all day that day, though, so if you want to come downtown find some unique treats and eats, we'll have the food trucks open about lunch that day, October 2nd. And I would love to kind of list our lineup, thank some sponsors, and again, give you a little bit more information.
0: We'll do that first then.
1: Okay. So I make sure we don't forget. 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Thankful to my guy Tyler for lining up our music every year. So again, I mentioned Friday evening from 7 to 9 p.m. we'll have the bridge band on the stage. And then Saturday we'll start our live music at 11 a.m. We're going to have Eric Toomer, and then our kids from MSA, those vocal groups, perform at noon, and they always bring a crowd. They're so fun. They stay the afternoon, and they'll have some art and, of course, some visual stuff set up as well, so we're grateful for them. We've got Noah Lynch and his band that will take the stage at 1 p.m., followed by the Beach Bums at 2, and then we will round out the day with the Rusted Strings at 3 o'clock.
0: The Beach Bombs.
1: They're a group from Louisiana.
0: Okay, so they're not
1: local. And they're just, whatever you think about a Beach Bum, like, that's their vibe. They're just real chill and fun. The Rusted Strings are going to be, we had them a couple of months ago for one of our summer concert series. They're from the Jackson area, and they're going to come back and, you know, just easy listening, good stuff, talented group of people.
0: What kind of vendors do you have coming in? A good variety of
1: Variety of vendors, arts and crafts. We've got some boutique style vendors that are coming. So some unique finds, some boutique styles. We'll have some informational booths as well from some local businesses.
0: Right.
1: A handful. I don't have a lot of political. It's not, I've got a handful. There's always somebody's always going to be running for something, but
0: for something.
1: Not a big year on that. So really, I would say 80%, of course, are going to be some arts and crafts and boutiques. So get a jump on your Christmas shopping.
0: What's the old saying, inquiring minds want to know?
1: Yes.
0: The National Enquirer?
1: Yes.
0: Well, I think Randy, while ago, kind of gave an inquiring question about what kind of food trucks are there going to be?
1: Okay.
0: Because you said something different.
1: Mm-hmm. So I'm trying to think.
0: Don't you want
1: to
0: know,
1: I shouldn't,
0: Randy?
1: Throw a name out there, but
0: no,
1: there's
0: just, sure.
1: always... There's this truck that comes and they do a crawfish egg roll.
0: Oh, yes.
1: With like this cream. Oh, yeah.

0: and cheese situation with a, like a spicy dipping sauce. You know, I'm a big fan of a Bloomin' Onion dipped in a little ranch. There's a guy that brings a taco truck that has rolled tacos with this little spicy. I love a dip, if y'all can't tell. So anything that's deep fried that I can dip in.
1: Hey, deep fried. Now we're talking. That's our language.
0: I would love to say that I could look at an almanac or a weather forecast and see that it's going to be about 65 degrees. I doubt that's going to happen, but you never know. But last year, I know the lines were long for the fresh squeezed lemonade, too. So those are, we've got a local lady that come and
1: really
0: cute, like big cups, and you can pick your flavor that you want added in there. So that's
1: you have
0: fun.
1: Your regulars coming back on all of this. I mean, you have folks that
0: kettle
1: come here every
0: corn,
1: year.
0: You know, the fried pork skins that people, you know, all the regulars.
1: I know, because I'll be down there buying some of that. I'll be down there Friday night, and I'll be down there Saturday.
0: Diet the next week, but that's a splurge day for sure. So great food, great entertainment. The kids zone is the only thing that we charge for. It's free to park. It's free to enter. A kid's armband is $10, and that'll be open from 9 to 3, and kids can play all day.
1: And yeah, unlimited.
0: Mm-hmm. That's unlimited. We'll have jumpies. We'll have mechanicals, the choo-choo train, you know, all that kind of fun stuff.
1: So if Ben Seals wanted to come eat at the food court and then get an armband and go over to the jumpies, he just walks across the street. Would that work?
0: Yeah, Ben may be a little too old for
1: the.
0: Okay. I don't know. I think we're going to keep that to maybe like 16 and under. He just missed the cutoff.
1: Oh gosh, he just missed it. Yes,
0: but we'll have fun stuff for everybody, and really just encourage people, bring a lawn chair, blanket, make a day of it, and.
1: Hopefully the weather will be perfect for
0: We're keeping our fingers crossed for a sunny day, but I think we could all use a little break from this.
1: Are some of our local folks doing like the rest? They're doing specials in their stores?
0: Yes. So we'll usually have some sidewalk sales for downtown vendors, and then several of them will open a little early for lunch specials as well. I know usually all of our downtown restaurants open a little early that day that they might would normally be open in the evening only.
1: Well, once again, just to talk about Brookhaven, I it seems like we always have some visitors coming in town that's never been here before. Had a guy here from Tennessee Saturday night and was staying at the inn on Whitworth.
0: Mm-hmm.
1: And he was just like, oh my gosh, this downtown is incredible.
0: We're proud of it.
1: They're
0: thankful to the city. And then our tourism council, you know, the hanging baskets and keeping the grass cut and, you know, just taking some pride in it.
1: He was from Knoxville. He was from Knoxville, Tennessee. Okay. So you go like, okay, Brookhaven probably wouldn't cover two blocks of Knoxville.
0: Right.
1: But he's just like, man, this is a small town.
0: Yes.
1: And he was just bragging. Eating at the restaurants downtown, mm-hmm. knowing that there were multiple choices. Just couldn't believe that.
0: I know. We took our little one, had a birthday Tuesday night, and he wanted to go out to eat. And we were just thinking, oh, yeah, we can just pop in wherever. And that was...
1: And we've got some new places
0: thankfully,
1: coming.
0: Thankfully, there was a wait. You know, we weren't mad at it, but I was grateful for it.
1: Before you got here, first guest was Dr. Rushing here, the new dermatologist.
0: Yeah, I heard him speak yesterday.
1: Yeah, so you have him coming. You have some new...
0: And that facility is going to be like...
1: Oh, my gosh.
0: I mean, state of the art.
1: Yeah.
0: That's going to be something to be proud of, for
1: right.
0: sure.
1: Yeah, and that's what Jess said, that they're really investing into state-of-the-art facility for dermatology. All right,
0: it'll be a great job. So.
1: All right, you're saying, hey, if you want a vendor space, you better be calling you.
0: Call today, 833-1411, or you can always reach us, admin, Brookhaven Chamber, at brookhavenchamber.com, or stop by, and we'll be glad to help you. We will be out and about a little bit today, putting some signs and posters and all that stuff in windows. So if for some reason... you miss us, try me on my email, and I'll call you right back, I promise.
1: Well, if you think it's necessary to come back before, you just let me know.
0: I would love to come back
1: maybe the week before, something like that.
0: Yes, we can do that. And you'll be hearing some more advertising on Super Talk promoting the
1: event. Oh, I thought you were going to say you'd be hearing some more of the playlist from Katie Nation's playlist. But
0: one can only hope not.
1: We can
0: but
1: only hope
0: I can
1: not.
0: See it in Randy's eyes over there. So if you're just tuning in, please join us for our 52nd annual Old Brook Festival in downtown Brookhaven, October 2nd and 3rd. Kickoff concert and food trucks that Friday evening, and then we'll gear up for the big day first thing Saturday morning.
1: All right. Thank you, Katie.
0: Thanks.
1: I want to thank our sponsors, Bank of Brookhaven, King's Daughters Medical Center, Lincoln County Civic Center, 1905, Rapid Oil Change, Brookhaven Rec Department, Brookhaven Monument, Toyota Brookhaven, and Monticello Tire Company. So Randy's going to be taking us off here in just a second, but he's going to play your song, I bet you, before he goes off.
0: Lovely.

0: I'm Gianna Gelosi. Jurors in the Lindsey Clancy trial returning to the courtroom this morning for a sixth day of deliberations after receiving special instructions from the judge urging them to reach a unanimous verdict as the panel remains deadlocked.
1: The jury is under that dynamite charge, which in Massachusetts is called the Tui Rodriguez charge. And what that means is if the jury comes back deadlocked one more time, the judge would be forced to declare a mistrial.
0: It's Fox's Nate Foy. Two people killed, five wounded in a shooting at an apartment building in downtown Minneapolis. The gunman also dead. Fox's Garrett Tenney.
2: The owners of this low-income apartment building had been trying to get this gunman evicted for months. Sources confirmed to our local Fox station that the shooter is named Carlton Neal Johnson II.
0: The suspect apparently had a history of assault and making threats to shoot people. 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
4: Your Southwest Mississippi forecast from the National Weather Center calls for a 20% chance of showers and thunderstorms today with increasing cloudiness and a high near 95. Heat index values as high as 105. Tonight, a 30% chance of showers and thunderstorms, low around 73. An 80% chance of rain and thunderstorms tomorrow, high near 91.
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7: We would love for you to know that it came from a producer here in Mississippi or at least one of our friends from across the United States. But as of today, the meat packers refuse to label your meat and where it comes from. So we do think that that's a good idea. It's something that Senator Hyde Smith supports. Brooke Rollins does, and hopefully they can get in with the president and say, look, if you're going to dump all this cheap foreign meat here in the United States to make your prices go down, at least tell the American public which one was raised by a rancher here in the United States.
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6: Criminals who attach credit card skimmers to ATMs, gas pumps, and other sales terminals cost Americans over $1 billion every year. Crime rings use the devices to steal credit card data, draining the account.

0: accounts of their victims. During a recent statewide sweep called Operation Stronghold, local, state, and federal agencies checked more than 2,000 card terminals at over 200 stores around the state and removed three devices from Mississippi businesses. According to Attorney General Len Fitch, a single recovery of a skimmer represents around $1 million in potential losses. A similar statewide sweep took place last year. Together, the two operations recovered 56 skimmers using the tap feature on a card and running the card as credit instead of entering a PIN number can help protect you from becoming a victim.
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0: Good morning, everyone, and welcome to Midday Super Talk Mississippi. I'm your host, Gerard Gibbert. I've got Rhino safe and sound back in the Super Talk Mississippi headquarters. We're at the Mississippi Aerospace Defense Symposium in Rankin County at the Sheraton Refuge on this
1: Friday Eve.
0: Man, yeah, we've made it. It is a hot one. I saw the long-term forecast, Rhino, and there's a nine handle in front of the high for every day coming up. But we're still in the middle of summer here with September underway. It's hard to believe. College football season really kicks into gear coming up this weekend. We are looking forward to that. We got a great lineup for you today at this Mississippi Aerospace Defense Symposium. In the next segment, it's Jamie Miller. I just saw him walking down the hall. He's the executive director of the Mississippi Gulf Coast Business Council, and we've got several other guests in store for you as well. So we're all buckled up and ready to go. Uneventful, headed out here to Rankin County. Let me see what we got going on. Yesterday, we talked a bit about the old flock cameras, the license plate readers that have sparked quite the firestorm of objection across this country, including in the state. And there are some examples of abuse of this technology by law enforcement and by those who have access to the video. And so I came across another situation, Rhino, that I saw reported, and it deals with the flock camera being

0: used against a citizen in retaliation for recording a police officer while the police officer was staked out in the parking lot of a shopping center. And so this individual was in another parking lot across the street from the police officer and was simply recording the officer's actions on his phone. And came over and harassed him, pulled him out of his car and arrested him. This was captured. And so this individual later filed a complaint and ultimately found that because of his complaint, the police department proceeded to search for his location over 100 times on the Flock system. That I would define as misuse, abuse, and inappropriate behavior. But again, I think it's fair to say these are the more rare circumstances. I don't think all police officers have a problem with that and would take to harassing an individual that was recording them in plain view. But this particular officer didn't care for it and took matters into his own hands and proceeded to harass this private citizen for essentially exercising their First Amendment rights. That's wrong. That's completely wrong. And that is an abuse of the system. And that's what's given these things such a bad name. And again, it's the few bad apples that I think cause us to distrust. We already distrust government, but I think this just exacerbates it. And it's a situation where we sort of collectively condemn everyone in the profession. It's kind of a guilt by association. So I just want to share that. That is an example of abuse, of misuse, and that needs to be, at a minimum, that needs to be addressed with respect to the use of these systems. I don't really get the impression in some discussions I've had with members of the legislature that they're apt to enact legislation that would completely ban these systems in the state of Mississippi. You probably have seen the reports about Governor Ron DeSantis of Florida doing so. However, it's nuanced only on state roads, not within municipalities. And municipalities across the Sunshine State indicate they are not going to take their cameras down. And then there's also the legal question is, can the state actually enact law that would force municipalities? And that it's different in every state, honestly. Laws as far as how municipalities are incorporated and formed, and some would be under the complete control and purview of the state government, and others would not. So just a complicated issue. Just wanted to point out that this is an example of blatant, glaring misuse and abuse of these systems. We've shared with you some reports of students returning to school across America and what they are encountering on their first day. Now, I shared one, Rhino, a couple of weeks ago. You recall that I can't remember the school itself in the state, the city, but remember the students appeared in the lobby of this particular school. We had a picture of it. And what they saw immediately in this kind of atrium alcove area, the foyer, if you will, of the school, a middle school, was flags, numerous flags for all the various gender ideology stuff. And you had to go look up the flags for us. Remember that? I was describing them to you, and you were looking it up. Some of that stuff I never even heard of. There wasn't like six flags or eight flags or something like that. Like, how many do we need to represent all these various factions that are all part of this just crazy, wild gender ideology radicalism? And then we had another one that we played for you, where the students were welcomed by a drag queen, which was just insane. Well, okay, here's another one. Wissakion, I think that's how you pronounce it. Wissakion Public School, Ambler, A-M-B-L-E-R, Pencil, Bania. It's W-I-S-S-A-H-I-C-K-O-N. Wasaikon? Wasaka? I don't know. Wasaikon? Not sure. But nonetheless, what the students there are finding when they show up is this, looks like a glass case with all the flags of the various Muslim countries on display, like on poster boards, like professionally created poster boards with all the flags and like a little paragraph describing the country. And looking at the superintendent here, who clearly is wearing a hijab, is a Muslim. Maybe somewhere in your social studies class you are exposed and you study countries, as you should, from across the world. That's part of the cultures. But to be greeted in an American school by this display, this exhibit, looks like a museum display, but with all these various flags? I don't get it. And also, by the way, Rhino, hanging above all those various flags is a rope from which there are hanging all the various gender flags. So I'm not really sure how that integrates and fits together. And they've also got some poster boards that, like, describe all those flags, just as you did on our show a couple of weeks ago when we discussed that. And you had to, you had to inform us what all those various flags. Aren't there like eight, something like that? Six, eight?
1: Oh, there's like 70-something different stupid flags.
0: I just find this completely inappropriate. Just thrusting all this crazy gender ideology on the kids, that's just completely improper. I mean, it pisses me off, honestly. And by the way, this was these photos captured by students who shared them with their parents, who then shared them on social media. And of course, you can't do this in a vacuum. You know it, everybody's going to discuss. They don't care. They're proud of it. It's unbelievable. Leave the kids alone, you freaks. We're taking a break right here. We're at the Mississippi Aerospace Defense Symposium at the Sheraton in Rankin County, Mississippi. Jamie Miller, Executive Director of the Mississippi Gulf Coast Business Council, is next.

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0: Welcome back, everyone. It's Middays. We are live on location today at the Sheraton Refuge in Rankin County. We're here for the Mississippi Aerospace Defense Symposium. It's our pleasure to welcome now Jamie Miller, Executive Director of the Mississippi Gulf Coast Business Council. Jamie, good to see you. Thanks for coming on.
1: Yeah, absolutely. Good morning.
0: This is a great event. How long has this been going on? I know we did the show last year from the coast for this event. We're here in Rankin County. So
1: yeah, this is our fourth year for
0: fourth
1: MADS.
0: Year. Okay.
1: Yeah, the symposium, our fourth year.
0: Yeah. This is a burgeoning industry in the state of Mississippi, is it not?
1: No question. Yeah, lots of reasons for that. The coast, Mississippi's always been known for its traditionally government-led space flight through NASA. Of course, we've got Stennis Space Center on the coast that has led all that rocket propulsion testing.
0: Yeah.
1: The proliferation of commercial space flight now. We've got Relativity, Rocket Lab, other commercial space flight companies looking at Stennis to do propulsion testing. So, and it's happening throughout the state. But this Mississippi Aerospace and Defense Symposium brings together all those aerospace defense companies, commercial space flight companies to Mississippi, and focuses on the assets we have and how we're working to bring those companies here.
0: And then we build ships further to the east over there.
1: We do a lot of great things in Mississippi. Yeah, we're pretty good at shipbuilding as well, and Pascagoula and along the coast. So Mississippi's just got so many great things going for it right now.
0: Yeah. So what sort of impact is this having on the economy overall on the Gulf Coast and the businesses there? How are they benefiting?
1: Well, I think the blue tech and the blue tech economy is something that we've really engaged at a state level and, of course, in the region to include shipbuilding, but also a lot of autonomous testing. You know, we've got Ocean Aero down there now building the Triton. Integer, we've got several other companies that are locating at the Roger Wicker Ocean Enterprise Center in the Gulf Coast. And then you've got this incredible infrastructure at Stennis Space Center, unique to the world, really.
0: Yeah.
1: And so eventually, if you're going to build rockets, wherever you're going to manufacture them, you're going to have to test those engines somewhere, and Stennis is just the place to do it.
0: Do you feel like, Jamie, that the commercial private sector's entry into space travel, I mean, no secret, Elon Musk just announced a $100 billion investment in Louisiana. I mean, his plan is like to launch a rocket every hour you know, from that facility. Is that driving the industry, and or is Mississippi going to benefit from that?
1: I'm confident Mississippi will benefit. You know, the location of that new launch facility that Elon is building, $100 billion, I think is what they put the price tag on, is so adjacent to Mississippi and the assets we have. I can't imagine that we won't benefit somewhere down the road. We had an incredible conversation this morning with Rocket Lab CFO. You know, they're building or developing a neutron rocket, which likely will replace the Falcon 9 that, you know, now that Elon's building a much larger rocket.
0: Yeah.
1: And so,

0: You know, there's, I think he said 10,000 Starlink satellites that have been put in space. The Rocket Lab representative said he's been approached by all the hyperscalers about data centers in space,
1: yeah.
0: which was kind of an imagination,
1: yeah.
0: kind of a funny thing to talk about a year ago. So commercial spaceflight and our ability to put more payload, more things into space, not from the consumer or commercial side, but from the defense and national security side, is not going away.
1: Yeah. No, I think that's absolutely true. And I think it sort of stands to reason, it's kind of logical that when you're making a $100 billion investment, that's going to proliferate.
0: Yeah.
1: That's not just going to stay on that 10,000 acres or whatever it is.
0: That's right.
1: It's going to be a lot of vendors and a lot of companies that will participate in that investment.
0: Yeah, suppliers, vendors, all sorts of things that will need to be in some proximity to
1: yeah.
0: get there. Of course, they're right on the Northern Gulf. So, I mean, we do oil and gas well. We know how to operate in that marine environment. So we're well suited to help make that a success over the long term.
1: Yeah. So this particular symposium, who are the typical attendees to this, and what are they seeking?
0: You know, the Aerospace and Defense Alliance of Mississippi was formed just 2 years ago. And so there was a real need and an appetite through our work with MDA and the Mississippi Enterprise for Technology. We realized that we did have such an incredible group of assets in Mississippi around aerospace and defense, but we did not have a Mississippi-branded kind of approach to collect those stories and to gather that knowledge base around a event like this. So we kicked off the symposium, and we just had an incredible response. You know, universities are a big part of that. Obviously, they're all vertical-tiered companies that want to
1: yeah.
0: participate. And then you just got, you know, the folks that build these launch pads, that build all the infrastructure needed, they're also interested in being here. So it's Mississippi focused. We talk a lot about what's happening in Mississippi. Folks from all over the country come for this event. So it's a way of marketing what we're doing, the success we're having, and to have these actual companies like Rocket Lab come and talk about why they located in Mississippi and why it made sense for them. That's probably the best testimony you can have.
1: No doubt. Opportunities for our fabulous young people, especially those that our great university system is turning out. Is this industry among those?
0: It absolutely is. And that's one of the things that folks like Accelerate and Courtney Taylor and others are trying to work toward. You know, we've traditionally had some deficit of engineers around certain industries because they had to look to other places to go work and to go deploy their, you know, diploma, whatever, you know, they
1: yeah.
0: studied. That window, that those opportunities are growing more and more in Mississippi around aerospace, around marine, blue technology. We've just got to continue to tell the story, make sure we're reaching those kids in middle school, high school, college, to let them know that their career path really leads to a place in Mississippi.
1: Yeah.
0: High-paying jobs, great quality of life. I feel really strongly about our ability to retain some of our better talent
1: yeah.
0: moving forward.
1: I think that's right. And this industry is just getting going.
0: Yeah.
1: I mean, because what we're seeing now is a transition from essentially government aerospace and government space travel, like we were talking earlier, to privatizing that to a great extent because there are use cases and applications and,
0: right.
1: and benefits
0: yeah.
1: of that. Elon Musk is certainly driving that, as are others. This is a huge opportunity for our state.
0: It's a huge opportunity for our state, and it's a huge opportunity for our country. I mean, much like we were kind of comparing the AI race, kind of this international race to stay on the frontier of AI, commercial spaceflight is the same way. The westernized countries, especially the U.S., we have to maintain and create an environment where our commercial spaceflight companies are successful for national security reasons, for all sorts of reasons. And so you've had incredible investment, obviously, among all the large commercial spaceflight companies. And there's only a few places you can build those rockets, test those engines, launch those rockets. And so it's really, we're building a density around the Northern Gulf Coast. You've had it on Space Coast in Florida, and you've seen some things on the West Coast. The challenge that the companies have, at least what they've communicated at the conference today, is it's just hard to do business in California.
1: Yeah.
0: And so when they come to the South, place like Mississippi, and they hear our governor talk about speed to market and how we're going to help you get, you know, make you productive as quickly as we can, it just resonates with them. And that's what they're all about. Their shareholders are about it. Their companies are about it. And so it looks really good for us.
1: What about the speaker lineup for the event?
0: Yeah, well, we had Governor Reeves here yesterday. He flew in and gave some remarks. We've

0: had university panels talk about how they're taking that university research and deploying it into commercial activity. We've had company representatives like the CEO from Rocket Lab. We'll hear from others moving forward throughout today and tomorrow. And then obviously the networking that goes on in between.
1: Sure.
0: We've got an expo floor and all those things that happen. So you see a lot of great conversations going on between those.
1: Arguably the most valuable aspect of an event like this, honestly, is the networking and those attendees getting around their peers and talking to other people about what's working, what's not, what they're doing, and that just drives business.
0: And I think that's the other thing that's has stood out to me is there's a lot of open dialogue. There's not a lot of secrecy around that. I think everybody appreciates it. Like, we're all trying to do this better. We've got to do it better. We see people as partners, not just competitors. And so the conversation we had this morning was very open, had a great line of questioning. And they talk about each other as competitors, but they also know that for them to be successful, they're also learning from the things that are happening
1: sure.
0: in some of the other companies. So.
1: Well, usually evolving industries like this, they're so integrated. You're a vendor, a customer, right, all at the same time, end user, all at the same time. So
0: it's been fascinating for me. I mean, I didn't. It's not an industry that I grew up paying attention to, but obviously, is over the last 20 years, just being in South Mississippi, it's just something that's evolved into just an incredible opportunity.
1: Well, it's putting Mississippi on the map in many ways because I think we're getting national recognition and exposure for the penetration of this industry in our state.
0: Yeah, there's no question about it. And symposiums like this help to do that. Shows like this when we talk about it. I'm not sure all Mississippians appreciate what incredible assets we have and the role that we're playing in this space economy.
1: You're right. Certainly opened my eyes when we did the show with you guys last year. I just was blown away. And a lot of smart people around here, too, aren't
0: there? Yeah, I got to ask the questions this morning. I didn't have to answer them, so I had the easy job. I just tried to follow along. A lot of technical things that you have to understand, a lot of engineering and other things.
1: It's cool.
0: It's fascinating.
1: Well, I think it's great that Mississippi is heavily involved and appreciate all your efforts in that regard as well. Jamie Miller, Executive Director of the Mississippi Gulf Coast Business Council, has been our guest. Great symposium, Jamie.
0: Yeah, thank you very much. Thanks for being here.
1: You bet. We're coming right back with Cassie Miller, Director of Government Affairs at Firehawk. Stay with us.

0: When I hit my 50s, I felt like things were slowing down.
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7: Gerard Gibbert. 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Gerard Gibbert, Super Talk, Mississippi.

0: Welcome back, everyone. It's Middays live at the Mississippi Aerospace Defense Symposium in Rankin County at the Sheraton Refuge. It's our pleasure to welcome now Cassie Miller, the Director of Government Affairs for Firehawk. Cassie, thanks for coming on.
1: Thanks so much for having me. All right. I don't know if you chose the Talking Heads lead-in, but I love that.
0: No, that's our producer back in the studio, Rhino. Awesome musical selection. That's why we say the program brings you facts, fodder, and fine music every
1: Love that.
0: Day.
1: Need that.
0: So, all right, so tell us what Firehawk is all about.
1: So Firehawk is a propulsion company. We are building base bleeds for 155-millimeter artillery. 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
0: Okay. And your interest in being at the symposium. Tell us about that.
1: Yeah, so we've got a facility in Crawford, Mississippi, not too far from here. We've got 636 acres, and we took a former NAMO facility and converted it for our 2.75-inch rockets.
0: Wow.
1: And we're going to be able to produce about 40,000 rockets a year at first out of there, and then we're going to go all the way up to 125,000 per year.
0: Wow. And so the demand for rockets is that significant?
1: It's high. And one of the best things about

0: the 2.75 inch platform is that it's low cost, and it's a better benefit for the taxpayer, but also it just gives us the ability to do multiple missions. It can be air launched, it can be ground launched, it could be for destroying large targets, small targets, drones. There's a lot of capability in a small package.
1: Talk about the missions. What's the use case? What's the application?
0: Yeah, so it's typically employed off of an Apache helicopter, so attack

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1: And we're using really expensive interceptors to kill those targets. And we want to bring that cost curve down and allow the big missile manufacturers to focus on the really exquisite technology while we focus on the smaller, low-cost technology.
2: Okay. Well, it brings up a point that I've actually talked about on the show, is that at one time for a country to have a really strong defense or military, it was cost prohibitive.
1: Yeah.
2: And now the cost of drones and some of this other novel technology, the entry point is fairly low,
1: yeah.
2: But the impact and the destruction and the harm and the effectiveness is fairly high,
1: yeah.
2: Relatively speaking.
1: Yeah, absolutely. And I think we've really learned that over the last 20 years with the wars in Iraq and Afghanistan, and now between Ukraine,
2: yeah,
1: and Russia and Iran. Our adversaries didn't have a lot of money to,
2: yeah,
1: do what we were
2: couldn't
1: doing.
2: Couldn't build ships and an air
1: That's
2: force
1: right.
2: and stuff.
1: That's
2: so.
1: Right. But they sat back and they watched and they said, where are their holes? And how can I use what I've got available to me to exploit those holes? And that's what they're doing.
2: Certainly in Iran.
1: Yes.
2: Because the president continues to promote the idea that that we've destroyed effectively their military. It does seem to be the case, but they've still got some sort of lingering drones and other weapons that are wreaking havoc.
1: That's right. And I think, you know, there's always going to be a way that a madman is going to make a bad capability.
2: Yeah.
1: There's really no way to get around that. So we want to be on the side of making sure that this nation is armed, but at a lower cost than we've ever had before.
2: Yeah, because it's expensive.
1: It
2: as
1: is.
2: You know, and our defense budget now right around $1 trillion a year. The president is asked to increase that by 50%. Another $500 billion, and I just wonder, does it make sense to spend a lot of money on these more traditional, very expensive weapons?
1: Yeah, so I spent
2: in assets
1: a lot of my career as an air and missile defense officer in the Army.
2: Okay.
1: The most expensive munitions that we have, and I worked for the Missile Defense Agency, so our most expensive munitions that we have. You're always going to need an exquisite capability to kill an exquisite capability.
2: Okay.
1: I think there will always be a need for that. But the arsenal that we built in the past was not built for the fight that we're in today. And
2: okay.
1: So I don't think we need, we don't need more exclusively high-end weapon systems. We need more low cost. And we need to learn from our adversaries, frankly. That's,
2: yeah,
1: part of an evolving,
2: yeah,
1: nation. We need to be able to do it faster and cheaper, and not just the Russian threat or the Iranian threat, even China. China is manufacturing a lot. They're doing it very cheap. And so we could learn from that and do it at a lower cost. But also, what it gives to the country is great paying jobs. And we,
2: okay,
1: want to expand the jobs here. You know, you've got great universities in Mississippi, Community University, the technical colleges. We want to recruit all of those brilliant minds that are out there, whether they're college educated or not, to come work on these lower cost technologies, because it benefits them for our national security, but also in their jobs.
2: Yeah. Well, it sounds like a great opportunity, and it's just the next wave, I guess, the next piece of the evolution of weapon systems and really for our purposes, defense.
1: Yes.
2: And defending our nation and securing it. The bad guys are smart. And I think the biggest thing that concerns me, like I said, is they don't have to have as much money as they used to build weapons that can do a lot of harm.
1: Yeah, and I think we as a nation have kind of had an awakening over the last couple of years, especially, that maybe we don't have to do it the same way we've always done it. And I think both the new entrants and the primes that have been in the business for a very long time, they're very good at what they do.
2: Sure.
1: But they were asked to do very specific things,
2: yeah,
1: and they did that, and they did it well.
2: Yeah.
1: But now things are changing, so we must change with it. I think this department is more, they're more tuned into that than ever before. The defense industrial base is more tuned into that. But I think America in general, you know, for a very long time, the American people didn't really think about defense. It was something that was, you know, left to just a few people. But now everybody sees it. And I think, honestly, the apparatus that's built in Mississippi with the congressional support that we have, all the state and local support, I mean, it's unreal. Senator Wicker last night was saying that you've had population growth over the last 4 years, and you've had a lot of job growth. I think we want to contribute

0: that at Firehawk. We want to make sure that we continue to do that and get more people interested in it. And okay. it doesn't have to be the blowing up part, right? We yeah. do all kinds of different things, and we want to employ everybody.
1: So is the company pleased with its experience in Mississippi?
0: Oh,
1: my
0: gosh.
1: As a result, are you looking at making more investments?
0: Yeah, so we've got, like I said, 636 acres in Crawford right now. We want to build more. We want to do more. We want to partner with more companies that are here, other companies that are around here, whether it's, like I said, the traditional primes or some of the new entrants. We want to expand maybe double or triple our facility size that we've got here, and that means double or triple the amount
1: okay.
0: of jobs that we want.
1: Yeah. And what's the profile of someone that you would hire?
0: I think it's just somebody who's eager and hungry. You know, at the end of the day, you can always train skills.
1: Sure.
0: You can't train heart. You got to have somebody who wants to come to work. And that's a spirit that America has always had in manufacturing, you know, being invested in who we are and what we do. And I think really that's all that's required. You don't have to have great skills. I came from the military, you know.
1: It's
0: so
1: a great point.
0: Yeah,
1: I'm so glad you made that
0: point. I've had a lot of soldiers that, you know, maybe they don't have everything on paper,
1: sure.
0: but they are just the best people that I could ask for. And that's what I think what we want at Firehawk.
1: No, I think it's a great point. I'm so glad you made it, because there are a lot of people that may lack the what will be the requisite technical skills.
0: Right.
1: You can teach people that. What you can't teach them are some of these other soft skills and innate skills, interpersonal skills,
0: yeah.
1: the heart, the drive, the can-do attitude.
0: Yeah.
1: That's hard to teach. You
0: it
1: sort of got to come with that.
0: Yeah, right? Well, you got to come with it, and you got to have leadership that
1: yeah.
0: inspires that every day.
1: Yeah.
0: And I think that's a competitive advantage that we have against China. You know, people aren't excited to go to work in
1: No,
0: China.
1: That's totally right. They're forced to.
0: Yeah. So we want to continue that, where, you know, we have people that believe in what they're doing, and we keep that belief going. We retain talent. We retain good people that want good jobs, and I think that's something that can be expanded all throughout the country.
1: No, I think it's great. And I hope that we have young people that are tuned into this and realize this as well, because they may look at it and say, you know, that maybe that's out of my league from a technical perspective. It's really not. But more importantly, if you have all these other personal assets,
0: yeah.
1: you can thrive and you can contribute and you can be valuable to the company and you can enjoy your work.
0: Yeah, 100%. I'm from rural Kentucky. If you would ask me if I'd be sitting here on a radio show someday
1: awesome.
0: Talking about rockets or missiles,
1: me too.
0: You're like, probably
1: that's
0: not. But yeah,
1: awesome.
0: I mean, you put your heart into what you do, and you have wonderful outcomes.
1: 30 seconds left. What do you think about this event?
0: This is awesome. I think my favorite thing is not just the venue. The venue is very cool. I'm looking at the Lazy River right now.
1: We're looking at it. It looks good.
0: Right? I was like, I didn't bring a swimsuit. But honestly, just the intimacy. I go to a lot of shows, a lot of events. I travel like every week.
1: Yeah.
0: And being able to really engage with people that care about investing in the community, that's been my favorite thing here, is that, you know, people aren't having mindless conversations. They're having real substantive
1: awesome.
0: Conversation.
1: That's fantastic. Well, we certainly appreciate you coming on. Cassie Miller, Director of Government Affairs at Firehawk. Thanks for being here, Cassie.
0: Thank you. Appreciate it.
1: Yeah, really enjoyed it.
0: Thanks.
1: We're taking a break right now. Once again, we're in Rankin County, Mississippi, at the Sheraton Refuge for the Mississippi Aerospace Defense Symposium. We're coming right back.

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4: I'm Caleb Saylors with the SuperTalk AgriNews Network, and here is your morning AgriPort. Agriculture is consistently cited as Mississippi's largest revenue-generating industry, helping the state bring in billions of dollars each year. On the other hand, many of the farmers putting in the work to churn out products are struggling to make ends meet.
5: More land that will be unfarmed this year than has been in quite some time. There's some farmers that are going to really struggle to get funding and to be able to make a crop this year. The input costs, seed and other things, have gone up 10, 15, 20%. As input costs have gone up, prices we received have gone down, and that's not a good formula.
4: That was Ted Kendall with the Mississippi Farm Bureau Federation. He says one of the biggest challenges farmers face is not being able to control the price of their goods. With the SuperTalk AgriNews Network, I'm Caleb Saylor.
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19: Middays with Gerard, Super Talk, Mississippi.

Welcome back, everyone. It's Middays from the Element Wealth Studio, which has been relocated to Rankin County. We're at the Sheraton Refuge for the Mississippi Aerospace Defense Symposium. The price of diesel is near a record high. U.S. retail prices hit the highest level in 4 years yesterday and may be on track to break their all-time high by Labor Day. Diesel, of course, a key input on just about everything we buy, and I really hate to see this on behalf of our farmers, because I know that so many of them are struggling with input costs, and one of those key input costs, of course, is fuel for operating an agricultural environment. And the price of diesel moving upward is not good news for those guys. A big factor is, of course, that there is still a strain on oil and attacks on Ukraine and Russian refineries. We don't talk about that a lot, but we talk more about the effect of the price of gas on the price of gas from the war in Iran, and how that has caused the supply of oil to decline. Oil that moves through the strait is not back up to its pre-war level of about 20 million barrels a day. That's some 20% of total daily oil production. But because oil is a global commodity, Ukraine's destruction of the refineries in Russia is also squeezing the supply of oil, and in particular, diesel. So, and it takes a while to rebuild that. So we have a reduction in the amount of oil that is flowing, being produced, being processed, being transferred into the production process, shipped into the production process as it essentially comes out of the ground. We have a constraint and a shortage and a decrease of the production process, specifically refining. So most of the industry analysts are indicating that prices likely haven't topped out. Demand for harvesting crops surges in the fall. Didn't really think about that, Rhino, but that makes sense. We get in the fields and use all that equipment, which is powered by diesel, to harvest the crops that have been growing all summer. And so that increases demand. Now, the summer driving season is virtually over, and that has a tendency to decrease the demand for gasoline, which we use in our passenger vehicles. But all this heavy farm equipment, of course, relies on diesel for harvesting, and the price of that goes up. That's just not good for the farmers who don't have any control over the price they sell their production for. I did get a note from a cattle farmer, by the way, yesterday after the show, that indicated to me that they sold some cattle and didn't really get a very good price for it. And price was down quite a bit from the last time they sold, not so long ago. 100 head last Friday, this individual told me, a Mississippi cattle farmer. And they were down $400 a head. I sell 100 more this Friday, and it will likely be at least that low. That is directly from someone on the ground in the industry, a cattle farmer, a Mississippi cattle farmer, and that's what's being reported. So she's really concerned about those guys. On the C Spire text line, I just got sticker shot. Diesel $5.60 a gallon in North Mississippi, off-road diesel $4.99 a gallon. You can't farm like that and run a program with those kinds of prices. Ricky in Aberdeen, would not the destruction of processing facilities make more oil available on the market?
Not really, Ricky. I mean, the amount of oil that is coming out of the ground is being extracted again and then transported, shipped into the production process. That really doesn't change that. It means there's no place for it to be shipped, to be refined, to turn it into usable fuel, diesel, gas. And that's the problem, is that the reduction of refining capacity is a major factor in driving prices up. We're taking a break right now. It's top of the hour. Fox News, Super Talk News coming your way. We're coming right back to the Mississippi Aerospace Defense Symposium. Stay with us.

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2: News. I'm Therese Crowley. Lunchtime may be critical for the Lindsey Clancy jury. Last time they were deadlocked, they came back after lunch to tell Judge Sullivan they're now into day six with this final charge.
3: It instructs the jurors to reconsider their positions and listen carefully to each other. Jurors are reminded another jury may not be better equipped to handle this case, and they're encouraged to reach a unanimous verdict without giving up any honestly held beliefs.
2: Fox's Nate Foy in Plymouth. A Maryland district judge blocked the Trump administration from enforcing a new executive order limiting how many people are eligible for birthright citizenship. And chip company NVIDIA buying the AI software platform Hugging Face for $13 billion. 18 million developers use Hugging Face to share 3 million models used by 200,000 companies. 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
5: Your Southwest Mississippi forecast from the National Weather Center calls for a 20% chance of showers and thunderstorms today with increasing cloudiness and a high near 95. Heat index values as high as 105. Tonight, a 30% chance of showers and thunderstorms, low around 73. An 80% chance of rain and thunderstorms tomorrow, high near 91.
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7: I'm Kelly Bennett for SuperTalk Mississippi News. The Senate is expected to vote on the Clarity Act September 15th, a law that would establish a regulatory structure for cryptocurrencies and digital assets. Gordon Fellows, the president of the Mississippi Bankers Association, explains that when deposits stay in Mississippi, they fuel local opportunities.
8: If the money starts to, deposits leave those places to go to Silicon Valley and sit on stablecoin rolls instead of sitting in consumer bank deposits or commercial bank deposits locally in the community, those Silicon Valley companies are not going to come into those communities and make small business loans. They're not going to come to those communities and make mortgage loans.
7: The Clarity Act has an important clause that's intended to help keep local deposits local, but Fellows believes the language still needs tightening before the bill reaches the Senate floor.
9: Hello, I'm Lieutenant Colonel Matthew Locke with the Mississippi Department of Public Safety's Commercial Vehicle Enforcement Division. 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
7: The Mississippi Aerospace and Defense Symposium is underway in Flowood. Jamie Miller is the executive director of the Mississippi Gulf Coast Business Council.
11: The Aerospace and Defense Alliance of Mississippi was formed just 2 years ago, and so there was a real need and an appetite through our work with MDA and the Mississippi Enterprise for Technology. We realized that we did have such an incredible group of assets in Mississippi around aerospace and defense, but we did not have a Mississippi-branded kind of approach to collect those stories and to gather that knowledge base around a event like this. So we kicked off the symposium, And we just had an incredible response.
7: The symposium is co-hosted by Jackson State University, the Aerospace and Defense Alliance of Mississippi,

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1: Welcome to the show that challenges you to think deeply. And look beyond political posturing. 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

0: Welcome back, everyone. It's middays. The Element Well Studio has been relocated for the Mississippi Aerospace Defense Symposium out to the Sheraton Refuge in Rankin County on this
1: Friday Eve.
0: It's our pleasure to welcome now Ellis Brazil, space lawyer, co-head of aerospace and aviation team at Jones Walker, also an adjunct professor of space law at the University of Alabama College of Engineering and Law School. How cool. Ellis, well, thanks for coming on.
2: Sure, thank you for having me.
0: Yeah.
2: I always loved it, getting the chance to tell people about space law.
0: Yeah.
2: Yeah, fascinating.
0: It's pretty
2: topic.
0: Rare. Not many of you out there, are there?
2: You know, it all used to be with the realm of government attorneys.
0: Yeah.
2: Because really NASA, they were the only people launching, NASA and DOD, now DOW.
0: Yeah.
2: But with the number of increase of commercial launches brought about by the success of SpaceX and the Falcon 9, now there are many more, you know, civil or non-governmental space lawyers.
0: Yeah, commercial and needs.
2: Commercial needs, exactly.
0: Yeah, well, it's interesting you say that. We were just talking about that, how we kind of grew up. Certainly, folks with at my age, we remember the space program and all the excitement every time there was a launch. I mean, it was NASA. It was government.
2: Yeah.
0: But now that's been privatized quite a bit. There's new applications, new use cases. We got satellites flying all over the place. Many of us don't even realize how many there are. And that's kind of changed the world of just aerospace in general. It's become, I guess, more of a private sector endeavor.
2: Jordan, it really has. And I mean, if I don't think you're as old as me, but I was July 20, 1969, when we stepped on the moon, and I'll talk about that in a minute in the context of space law. I mean, that was the most memorable moment of my childhood.
0: Yeah, I remember.
2: Yeah, okay. Well, great.
0: I was glued to the black and white television watching that.
2: Yes, I was too. It was wonderful. So anyway, but you're right. Things have really changed since then. NASA got out of the exploration business. They've been stuck in LEO, low Earth orbit.
0: Yep.
2: And look, we've learned a lot from the International Space Station. But, you know, mankind, I think, you know, we conquered the world, right? I mean, we came out of Mesopotamia and then settled the world. And there are worlds beyond our world that we need to be settling, is my view of it. I mean,
0: it's the next frontier, isn't it?
2: It's the next frontier. That's exactly right.
0: I think it's in. Now we're looking at the possibility of commercial applications in space. There's a lot of talk about from the hyperscalers about deploying data centers in space.
2: Yeah.
0: And that would have been just a crazy, far-fetched idea a couple of years ago. But now there are companies that are working in earnest on exactly how to accomplish that.
2: Yeah. Yeah, there really are.
0: And so that sounds like a lot of business for space lawyers.
2: A lot of business for space lawyers. It's been a game changer. And then President Trump has really, upped the game even more. So you go back to his first administration, and it was 2017 or 2018, and Mike Pence, who was Trump reinstituted the National Space Council, and Mike Pence, vice president, was head of it, so he came to Huntsville. And he said, we're going back to the moon. And I think at that time, they said by 2024. Well, within 4 weeks, the Chinese space agency came out and said, we're going back to the moon. And they moved up their timeline by a decade. So they were supposed to be like 2040. They moved it up to like 2028, something like that. So there's a new space race between the U.S. and China to get back to the moon. And we're both going to the same location, which is the South Pole, where water ice is located. And if there is water ice in these Everdark craters, and there is some there, we know that, question of how much, then you've got water on the moon, and you don't have to tote it from Earth.
0: Yeah.
2: And whoever gets to the South Pole first, while you can't own the moon, you have certain rights under the outer, the international space laws, to non-interference. So if we get there first and set up in an area, China has to be mindful of that, and they can't interfere with our activities there. And so that's where the international space law comes in.
0: Wow.
2: And, you know, will they honor it? I don't know. The South China Sea.
0: We have lots of international law that gets broken all the time.
2: For sure.
0: Well, that's interesting because this kind of brings you back to the explorer days we all studied in grade school, right? When
2: Absolutely.
0: We discovered Mexico and North America,
2: right?
0: Pretty much coming from Europe and
2: yes.
0: getting on the high seas and hey, look, we found this massive land, right?
2: That's right.
0: How we came about.
2: Yeah, no, that's exactly right. And back then, there was this principle called terra nullius. So it was land that it was null. It wasn't owned by anybody.
0: Okay.
2: But if someone came and they occupied a land, like Mobile's had like what five different flags
0: yeah.
2: over it or something,
0: yeah.
2: you know, five different.
0: Yeah,
2: ownership.
0: In the city of Biloxi, they have them flying.
2: Oh, cool.
0: Yeah.
2: Cool. So what they said for outer space was, we don't want there to be a conflict over ownership of space because that leads to war.
0: Yeah.
2: So under the outer space treaty, you can't own the moon. So when Neil Armstrong
0: wow.
2: stepped on the moon, you know, I was eight.
0: Yep.
2: And he said that's one small step for man, one giant leap for mankind.
0: Yep.
2: And planted the flag. He wasn't claiming it for the U.S. Whereas in past endeavors, if you planted the, you know, the nation's flag, you were claiming it.
0: Yeah.
2: And that was, and people were really nervous about what he was going to say, and they did not prescribe to him what to say apparently, and that's what he came up with. You know, one small step for man, one giant leap for mankind. So
0: really?
2: He was there for mankind as opposed to claiming the moon for the U.S.
0: That's incredible.
2: Yeah.
0: Maybe one of the best known statements in the history of the world.
2: True.
0: You think about
2: that
0: it.
2: That is true. Yeah.
0: That's just I do know the story that nobody knew and they were nervous about it, but it turned out to be perfect. I would say.
2: It did.
0: Incredible. So your interest in this symposium, Ellis, are you promoting work for the legal profession that might be helping some of these folks? Is this is all about aerospace?
2: Yeah. Yeah. So I teach space law as an adjunct at Alabama. I teach there because that's where I got my aerospace degree before I went to law
0: okay.
2: school. And I kind of wanted to get back, and they wanted somebody to teach space law to engineers.
0: Okay.
2: And we were the first undergraduate space law class in the country.
0: That's incredible.
2: And I think it's still the only one in a college of engineering. And it was this one guy, John Baker, he had this vision, and so there you have it.
0: It does seem like a practice area where some sort of technical background in the subject matter would be necessary to function as an effective lawyer.
2: Yeah, yeah. Well, it makes it a lot more fun for me.
0: Yeah, like, so, that's cool.
2: But yeah, no, so I come to this. It's exciting. I'm from Birmingham.
0: Okay.
2: So grew up with, you know, Huntsville and of course
0: yeah.
2: Mobile and has, you know, Airbus. And I come to this conference because Mississippi is just burgeoning.
0: Yeah.
2: You know, the space and defense industry here is just burgeoning. I think the first one of these I came to was at Ole Miss 2 or 3 years ago, and I bet there are three times as many people here now, or
0: yeah.
2: twice as many anyway. And it's great to see the Deep South, these NASA states. You know, you had Marshall Space Flight Center in Huntsville and Stennis Space Flight
0: yeah.
2: down on the coast.
0: Mm-hmm.
2: And to see those facilities now being used to support not just NASA, but all the companies here like Rocket Lab and Relativity and all these other companies that do testing at Stennis. And it's because of that great NASA facility. And then you've got, you know, people are just drawn to Mississippi, for that. I think, you know, what do they call it, the Mississippi miracle?
0: Yeah.
2: I mean, companies.
0: Education.
2: Yeah, the education. I mean, so I'm excited to come here. I mean,
0: yeah.
2: to meet people and network. And.
0: Yeah.
2: And just see what's going on in Mississippi.
0: No, you're right. It is a growing industry. There's a lot of interest in it. There's a lot of investment being made.
2: Yeah.
0: We're getting recognized across the country, and that's drawing new companies and new operations into our state. It's pretty exciting. But we do have a legacy in the space industry.
2: Yeah.
0: With Stennis, et cetera. That's
2: yeah.
0: been around a long time. It's where they
2: yeah.
0: tested the Apollo.
2: Yes, right.
0: Yeah.
2: That's exactly right.
0: Those things are giant, by the way. I think I was in
2: yeah.
0: the Cub Scouts. We did a tour of it. Like, you just are can't imagine how big those things are.
2: You know, so I was at a space club breakfast in Huntsville, and my wife was with me, and I had a friend there from NASA, and she says, why don't we just build the Apollo again, right? If we're trying to go back to the thing, why don't we just build the Apollo again? And he goes, well, Debbie, those engines were so enormous, we no longer have the tooling to make anything that big.
0: It's incredible.
2: it's incredible.
0: Well, it takes a lot of power to
2: yeah.
0: break gravity and get to the moon.
2: It does.
0: So,
2: it really does.
0: That's just fascinating,
2: yeah.
0: and we're so glad you're here and appreciate you coming on.
2: Yeah, well, thank you.
0: That was good, and good luck to you, and
2: yeah.
0: thanks for coming over from Alabama to help us out here in the state of Mississippi.
2: Yeah, well, now, are you from Mississippi?
0: I am, born and raised in Jackson.
2: Well, I was telling somebody earlier, you know, the exciting thing about it is, you know, I grew up in Tuscaloosa, so,
0: yeah,
2: you know, everybody's always been putting the South down forever.
0: Yeah.
2: Right? Well, now the South is coming to the fore.
0: No doubt about it.
2: And that's really heartening.
0: It's awesome.
2: So thank you, Gerard.
0: Appreciate it. Ellis, yes, Brazil. Yes, sir. Thank you for coming on. 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Appreciate it. Thanks. We're coming right back.
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Welcome back, everyone. It's Middays from the Element Well Studio, which today is at the Sheraton Refuge in Rankin County. We're here for the Mississippi Aerospace Defense Symposium. Fascinating discussion there with Ellis Brazil, space lawyer at Jones Walker, and also teaches space law at the University of Alabama. I'm thinking, Rhino, there's going to be more of a need for space lawyers with all the space industry activity going on across our country. This is exciting. This is just a function of human innovation. These are smart people that are always thinking outside the box and thinking about how to honestly solve human problems. And I think that's what gets overlooked as part of these investments and as part of all this build-out we have going on in that particular space, pun intended, by the way. It's exciting. It really is. So I'm extremely optimistic about the future of this industry, and in particular its application here to the state of Mississippi, and how the state of Mississippi can certainly benefit from the growth. The good news there is we have a history, we have a legacy. We're known for that, and you've heard our guests today talk about their excitement and their optimism, their positive outlook on the industry, and in particular, how pleased they are with the state of Mississippi as a home for their investments. So it's awesome. So let's see. Ole Miss had one of the first space law programs in the United States going back to the 1960s and 70s on the C-Spire text line. I didn't know that. I appreciate that. This is a unique area of law, and I again would say and assume you need to have some technical skills in that area as well, I think, to be productive and effective, and I think it's really cool. I read a report this morning that said oil is flowing almost to pre-war production rates now, so why so high, says Paul and Meridian. There are indications, Paul, that for one day that occurred, one day, that is not expected to be permanent. And what you have is a situation where as long as this country and Iran are still shooting at each other, there's a risk. And risk drives price, is obviously supply does as well. But again, the big problem now that we're facing, even if the flow of oil returns to its pre-war levels, is we don't have any refining capacity because Ukraine has destroyed much of the refining operations in Russia. So again, I know this comes up a lot, is why does the price always seem to go up faster than it comes down? And that really is a function of where that oil has been sourced, at what point and at what price that drove the was used in the production of the gasoline that you pay at the pump. So certainly not the retailers, because they don't make squat off of gas. They only make money if while you're filling your tank up, you go inside and buy something that they do make money on. That's not really an area that of their business that they rely on to the bottom line. It's really what they rely on to attract you

0: to the store to buy something inside that they can make some money on. So I think we got a way to go, but the refining capacity is the big constraint right now. And again, we were just talking about the price of diesel is at a four-year high and likely to go to an all-time high. It expected maybe over the weekend. So this is not really a good thing. There's plenty of competition among the oil and gas producers. They don't control the price. That's all controlled by traders in the commodity markets. And this is what the traders see, and this is the price they're comfortable with. And that's what drives the price of the pump, essentially. Jason in Starkville says, publicly traded. Are you talking, Jason, just looking at the time, about Firehawk? I'm not sure. It's a good question. Maybe we can look that up.
1: I don't think they are.
0: Yeah, I don't remember seeing anything in any announcements, you know, in any of the business media or any data in the business media. You would more likely see it if they were a public company, and I don't think so. So sounds like some opportunities there as well. Thomas, you are perpetually negative. Don't you get sick of being negative all the time? Why don't you just go to work and go make some money instead of complaining all the time? You're on this just nonstop obsessive track of complaining about visa workers. It's just incredible. And I don't really care about all your technical issues of dealing with them. Tell your employer, you guys hire incompetent people, and tell them to fire them and replace them with competent people. And that's how you address that. But I just think overall in society, man, we just complain too much. There's plenty of opportunity, unlimited virtually. There's a lot of people. And you know what happens is, Rhino, and I know I'm preaching to the choir here, the people complain and then get mad because the people that didn't go out and make a bunch of money because they're focused on producing something that drives their income and improves their balance sheet, their personal balance sheet. They're just are more comfortable complaining. Man. Your guest, Cassie Miller, is obviously a true leader, enjoying the show on the Ceasefire text line. I agree. Wasn't she fantastic? She the director of government affairs for Firehawk, and she shared with us that, I don't remember her exact title, Rhino, but involved in missiles and high-end weapon systems for the Army, an officer in that regard. Fascinating. Appreciate her service and her insight into the industry and her being here in the state of Mississippi for this. By the way, speaking of some good economic news, U.S. job cut announcements so far in this year, through this point in the year for the first 8 months, lowest level in 4 years. So all this fear-mongering, Rhino, about AI is taking everybody jobs, well, that's not what's happening. And so the data indicates that job cuts fell. What's happening is companies are holding on to good people. It's a big risk. It's a big cost. When you have good people, because you know what happens is you bring in technology perhaps to either augment their jobs, their function, or maybe even replace it. You don't let them go. You redeploy them because you're putting them in areas where they can produce more for the company. Maybe you're looking at expanding your practice areas, your business lines, your product lines, all the above, your markets, just looking to expand. You need people to do that, but when you have to pay people to do a lot of things that could be automated, now you've freed up those human resources to do jobs that humans should be doing. And that's exactly what's happening. So this was really good news. This just hit the wire today. Companies announced 529,000 job cuts so far this year. That's the lowest year-to-date total since 2022, when the post-pandemic labor demand was still pretty high. So this is good news in the jobs market, and that means when they're holding on to people, that typically puts the employee in a greater position of leverage when they're seeking work with their employers. Or prospective employers. Now, the...

0: which is, so that's something that's, I think, something we got to pay attention to. It looks pretty good. A left-wing podcaster has called illegal immigrant crime stories exhausting. This was ridiculous. The podcast host, Lee McGowan, I see her all over social media a lot. She's just a card-carrying liberal that rails against Trump and Republicans and conservative policy. She said that repeated discussions of Americans killed by illegal immigrants is exhausting. So you see the value she places on human life. And that's after a conservative panelist on the CNN program talked about the strangling death of a Massachusetts woman by an illegal immigrant. She just brushed it off in her snarky attitude and her arrogant body English. It was so condescending and so inappropriate and disgusting, really. They were discussing the death of a 20-year-old Haitian-born college student in Ohio whose family said he died by suicide after being required to wear an ankle monitor after losing his temporary protected status. Oh, man. But temporary, supposed to be temporary. That's the way it works. But this person, McGowan, and just went off, don't want to hear any more about killings of Americans by illegals. Oh, my God, it's exhausting over and over again. What the heck? We're coming right back at the Sheraton Refuge. We're at the Mississippi Aerospace Defense Symposium. Stay with us.
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1: I'm Kelly Bennett for SuperTalk Mississippi News. The Senate is expected to vote on the Clarity Act September 15th, a law that would establish a regulatory structure for cryptocurrencies and digital assets. Gordon Fellows, the president of the Mississippi Bankers Association, explains that when deposits stay in Mississippi, they fuel local opportunities.
2: If the money starts to, deposits leave those places to go to Silicon Valley and sit on stablecoin rolls instead of sitting in consumer bank deposits or commercial bank deposits locally in the community, those Silicon Valley companies are not going to come into those communities and make small business loans. They're not going to come to those communities and make mortgage loans.
1: The Clarity Act has an important clause that's intended to help keep local deposits local, but Fellows believes the language still needs tightening before the bill reaches the Senate floor.
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0: Welcome back, everyone. It's Middays, where the Element Wealth Studio has been relocated to the Sheraton Refuge in Rankin County, Mississippi. We're here for the Mississippi Aerospace Defense Symposium. It's our pleasure to welcome now George Nicolopoulos, Director of Strategic Partnerships for Integer Technologies. George, thanks for coming on.
1: My pleasure to be here. Thank you so much for having me.
0: All right, so tell us what Integer Technologies does. What do you do?
1: Absolutely. So Integer Technologies is a defense technology company. We work primarily in the artificial intelligence space, developing command and control tools for the United States Navy and the Department of War.
0: Oh, that's awesome. So I've been talking a lot about on the show, and glad you're here. You can sort of share your personal insights and from the ground level view that our military, our Department of Defense, is a massive user of artificial intelligence.
1: So I would say that we are adopting artificial intelligence more in the Department of War. It's becoming as proliferated in the department as it is kind of in the broader context of our, you know, of the country. I think that they're taking a lot of more precaution in making sure that we're developing tools that are effective and safe, unlike some of the more free-willing.
0: So there's obviously risk associated with that, and the Department of War knows that, and I guess taking their time. But to a great extent, use of Palantir, for example, in orchestrating the Venezuela operation with the removal of Maduro.

0: I mean, that's everything I've kind of researched on that said that that technology played a key role in that operation.
1: I'm certain that it did, and I think that the responsible use of these technologies to keep American warfighters safer is the principal reason for employing them. If we can take Americans out of harm's way and use autonomous systems and autonomous intelligence to protect American service members, then that is an ideal use case for these types of

0: Never take your heart health for granted. 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
1: Yeah, no, that makes total sense. And did we not have an incident recently where an American service member in Iran was rescued from an autonomous device?
2: So I can't speak specifically to that event. I don't know all of the details, but I can say that I do think that artificial intelligence played a role there.
1: Yeah.
2: And I certainly think it's great that American kid got home safe.
1: Yeah, absolutely. And like you said, if we can use technology to take our human warriors out of harm's way, there's certainly great value in that.
2: 100%. I mean, our goal at Integer Technologies is not only to develop tools that keep Americans safer, but to also maintain America's superiority globally, because quite frankly, I'd rather us be in charge than the alternative.
1: Yeah, totally. It like any novel technology, there are beneficial uses, valuable uses, and there are nefarious and harmful uses, and there are some people that would see, just as nuclear power.
2: I would agree.
1: Fission is an example.
2: I would agree completely. I think that in any technological innovation since the beginning of human history, that there have been bad actors that have tried to take advantage of technological advancements, and those of us on the good guy side that are trying to protect and keep safe.
1: And it just occurs to me that the only effective way to mitigate the threats of the bad actors with this powerful technology is with the good guys having more powerful technology.
2: I would say certainly yes, that there's a level of innovation that we need to invest in order to maintain that dominant superiority, and to move at a speed that is as relevant as possible against those bad actors.
1: Yeah.
2: I think one of the ways that Integer does that is by tapping into the brilliant minds of research universities across the country. Particularly here in Mississippi, we have an incredible relationship with USM and the talent that is resident there.
1: Yeah. Now, is this a scenario, a program where you're developing, you're doing R&D, researching, and creating new technology, new concepts, with the ultimate goal of commercializing that?
2: 100%, yeah, both to transition it within into the Department of Defense, but also finding potential use cases in the commercial market as well.
1: Yeah,
2: it's historically in the United States, a very small percentage of the technology that's developed at the research level at universities makes it into the hands of real-world operators. And so one of the roles that Integer plays is helping transition that basic and foundational research out of those laboratories into the real world.
1: Okay, yeah, that's awesome. So besides your partnership with USM, what other interest do you have at being at this symposium?
2: Well, so certainly for me, it's important to connect with my peers in the industry. I think that the organization that puts on Mads Adam is an incredible organization. I have to give a lot of credit to Davis Pace for the work that he's done in bridging the gap between the different companies in the defense and aerospace community here in Mississippi, and bringing us all together so that we can work towards the common goal of bringing more interesting jobs or better jobs into the state of Mississippi, creating better workforce opportunities for the residents here, and bringing more federal funding down into the state to advance the science is super important.
1: That's awesome. And this event, fourth annual, continues to grow in size. More attendees this year than last and the prior. So a lot of interest in the industry in the state of Mississippi.
2: I agree. I think the opportunities here are incredibly relevant to our industry. I think that there are incredible minds that we can tap into. I think that there are facilities that are resident both at all the research universities down here, but certainly at USM as well as Stennis Space Center, that provide companies an opportunity for research, development, test, and evaluation that aren't available anywhere else. For us, CubeNet at the University of Southern Mississippi, the instrumented bay that they have, is an incredible resource. It's hard as a small company that's developing unmanned systems and autonomous, you know, components of unmanned systems to get things in the water and test them in with a clarity that's available to us using the instrumented bay that's down in Gulfport.
1: Yeah. Well, of course, our interest as Mississippians is we know we have these fabulous universities. We want to see those graduates stay here in our state as well.
2: Yeah, that's true. And that's a brain drain is a problem in a lot of states. One of the promises that we make to our partners at USM is that we're going to create jobs down here and we're going to try and hire their PhDs, master students, provide internship opportunities for their undergraduates, and even embed sometimes

0: the K through 12 programs to get kids excited about science and to get excited about jobs in the national security space.
1: Yeah, that's totally awesome. So operations in other areas of the country for Integer, can you talk about that?
0: Yeah, absolutely. So Integer was really founded under the principle that we can work with the nation's research universities to develop new and exciting technology across the spectrum of technology areas that we work in. For us, we're headquartered in the great state of South Carolina, where the majority of our employees are. We partnered there with the University of Southern Carolina, South Carolina, yeah. 6 years ago.
1: Yeah.
0: And I'd say 60 to 70% of our employees in South Carolina hold a degree from USC. We also have offices in Durham, New Hampshire, where we've partnered with the University of New Hampshire, and in Baton Rouge, Louisiana, with Louisiana State University. These are places that we don't just come in and, you know, it's not a money grab for us, right? We go in, we open an office on the university's campus, we hire people, we create a home there, just like we have in Gulfport, and those states become incredibly important for us, not only for the work that we're doing, but also for the community that we're developing, a community that we're contributing to.
1: Yeah, oh, that makes total sense. Well, what's the outlook for the industry?
0: Sadly, the world is in a precarious place these days, and it always has been. I think the outlook for the industry is positive only because the United States will continue to invest in defense technology to keep America and Americans safe. And so I'm optimistic about those investments that are coming, even though the reality is difficult to swallow.
1: Okay.
0: You know, the world's a tough place.
1: Yeah.
0: And we need to make sure that America stays number one, and we're going to do our part. But it would be nice if those threats didn't exist.
1: I agree, but hopefully this advanced technology can play a role in deterring those
0: exactly.
1: threats.
0: Exactly. Right? Deterrence
1: that's
0: first.
1: The goal.
0: 100%.
1: Yeah.
0: Deterrence first.
1: Okay. All right, so before we go, I understand that you are quite the gifted pumpkin carver.
0: That's very
1: Tell
0: kind
1: us
0: of you
1: about
0: to say.
1: That.
0: Yeah, I'm very lucky to have been involved for the last 26 years in an organization called Passion for Pumpkins. We produce the world's largest family-oriented Halloween festivals. Currently, we have 3 festivals this fall, one in Louisville, Kentucky, one in Minneapolis, Minnesota, and kind of the where we first started out here in Providence, or up in Providence, Rhode Island. And I've been working on that show for 25 years, and
1: That's
0: we bring
1: awesome.
0: The joy of the season to people. I was lucky,
1: yeah.
0: happy enough to see some of the photos.
1: We got it on our video broadcast.
0: Yeah, very cool. Thank you very much for
1: really
0: promoting
1: cool.
0: that. Come out and see us, y'all. It's a lot of fun.
1: Sounds great. George Nikolopoulos, Director of Strategic Partnerships for Integer Technologies, has been our guest. Appreciate it, George.
0: Enjoy. Pleasure was mine.
1: Yeah.
0: Thank you so much for having
1: Thank you.
0: Us.
1: We're coming right back, folks. We're at the Refuge, Sheraton Refuge in Rankin County for the Mississippi Aerospace Defense Symposium. Stay with us. Coming right back.

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3: Here's your Midday Ag Report from the SuperTalk AgriNews Network. I'm J.T. Mitchell. U.S. Ag Secretary Brooke Rollins is showing support for cattle farmers who want mandatory country of origin labeling. Mike McCormick is president of the Mississippi Farm Bureau Federation.
4: We would love for you to know that it came from a producer here in Mississippi or at least one of our friends from across the United States. But as of today, the meat packers refuse to label your meat and where it comes from. So we do think that that's a good idea.
3: Senator Cindy Hyde-Smith has also voiced support for mandatory labeling on beef products. The updated push comes as President Trump announced last month a plan to bring in 300,000 metric tons of foreign beef tariff-free in an attempt to lower grocery prices. There has been harsh pushback from cattle farmers who say it neglects domestic producers and will wreck future markets.
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Everyone, it's middays. We're at the Mississippi Aerospace Defense Symposium at the Sheraton Refuge in Rankin County. So, talking about this report about the price of diesel, did hit a four-year high today, expected to hit an all-time high over the weekend because there's just a constraint of supply. But more importantly, refining capacity has been diminished somewhat due to the war between Ukraine and Russia, and of course oil, a globally traded product. I think it's widely misunderstood that all the oil we pull out of the ground here in this country is refined here and then into consumable retail products and then consumed in this country. And that's not the case. We have never been oil independent. There is a distinction between being oil independent and energy independent. And there, believe it or not, is no consensus over what constitutes energy independence. But from an oil perspective, we produce about 14 million barrels a day. And that's a record, by the way. That's the most we've ever produced. It's more than Saudi Arabia, which is the number two oil producing country in the world at 10 million barrels a day.

Okay? But we consume 20. So we don't produce enough crude oil to meet our demand for crude oil. But it is, again, sold on the open market, and the price is dictated by the futures market. If you, in fact, sell your oil into the futures market, into the global supply, if you will. Now, some countries, China, for example, a lot of its oil, it does not sell into the global market. It just keeps, or it sells directly to other countries, bypassing the global commodities exchange. That's not the case here in the United States. But the question was, why does the price of gas that is already in the tank at the gas station go up? They do not pay any extra for that oil. I personally know gas station owners who only charge the price when they receive

0: The alternative would be, of course, to have some sort of government price controls. That, in fact, would be a certainly a form of socialism. And then if government owned the industry, that's been tried, and it's been a dismal failure everywhere it has. But, yeah, it is true that, in general, they alter the price at the pump based on the input cost to them from the gasoline and diesel distributors. But, yeah, sometimes they may sit on that old product that's in their tanks and raise the price because the price has gone up and their competitors are raising the price. And it's all about the timing. So they're certainly within their right to do that. I wouldn't support the government stepping in and dictating that there has to be some sort of direct relationship between the price they pay and the price they sell it for. That's controlling a company's gross margin. Certainly no place for government, in my view. It's just responding to market conditions. If everybody else is raising the price, they raise the price. If the consumer says, I ain't paying that price, and the demand goes down, they'll drop the price. And so that I think there's this expectation we have, and it's because we all know what it is, because it's traded on a global commodity exchange, whereas you go buy something in a Walmart, just as an example, because they're a big retailer. You don't know what Walmart paid for that. You don't really even think about it or question it. You may be somewhat cognizant of the price Walmart's competitors is selling that product for. That's perfectly legitimate. You may choose to not buy it from Walmart because you can get it cheaper elsewhere, vice versa. You may be willing to pay more based on the type of product or the convenience, perhaps, of ordering online or buying from a store that's close to you. This is just all part of a market economy. So, let's see. In your opinion, who's the best president we've ever had, says Josh from Laurel? I don't know that I could put one at the top, but I would have to say George Washington, just based on what he did early on in recent memory. Of course, a lot of people would point to Ronald Reagan. I think he was fantastic, came at the right place. And then most recently, the current president, Donald Trump. I put him in that top echelon as well. We're taking a break right now. It's Fox News Super Talk News. When we come back to the Mississippi Aerospace Defense Symposium, it's Dr. Gary Butler with Camgian.
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3: I'm Tiana Delosi. It's the sixth day of deliberations in the Lindsey Clancy murder trial, and jurors are deadlocked on whether the mother is criminally responsible for killing her three kids or was driven by postpartum psychosis.
4: Clancy's defense argues she's not criminally responsible because she couldn't control or stop her actions due to postpartum psychosis and overmedication. The prosecution argues that she deliberately planned the killings because she wanted to kill herself and she killed her children to spare them pain.
3: Fox's Nate Foy. It was 8 months ago today that a U.S. military operation captured Venezuelan President Nicolas Maduro and his wife, and today they're fighting prosecution on drug and narco-terror charges.
5: Lawyers for the Maduros filing papers in a New York court arguing that the judge was required by law to reject the indictment because it can't be brought against a foreign leader.
3: That's Fox's Lillian Wu. 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
7: Your Southwest Mississippi forecast from the National Weather Center calls for a 20% chance of showers and thunderstorms today with increasing cloudiness and a high near 95. Heat index values as high as 105. Tonight, a 30% chance of showers and thunderstorms, low around 73. An 80% chance of rain and thunderstorms tomorrow, high near 91.
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9: With SuperTalk News, I'm JT Mitchell. Despite high gas prices, lots of people are expected to hit the road for Labor Day weekend, whether it's to catch a college football game or get that last beach trip in before fall. If you do plan to travel, know the average price for a gallon of regular gas is $3.72 in Mississippi. That's exactly a dollar higher than a year ago and not expected to go down.
10: Until there's some kind of resolution to these wars, that I wouldn't expect any big decreases at all in our fuel prices.
9: AAA Mississippi spokesperson Don Redman, traffic could still be bad this Labor Day weekend. If you want to hit the road Friday, the best time to avoid any congestion is by leaving before noon or after 8 p.m. If you're coming home Sunday or Monday, you'll also want to get an early start, with the worst times to travel between 1 p.m. and 5 p.m.
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9: The annual Riverside Rumble between the Millsaps and Bellhaven football teams is happening tonight at Harper Davis Field in Jackson. We caught up with both teams' coaches, and let's just say there's not much love lost between the programs.
14: It's a little bit of a battle of the city, a battle for bragging rights when you go to Fondren or you go to downtown Jackson, so a good opportunity. And from a football standpoint, it can really be a springboard to a great season.
15: I've been a part of some big rivalries at other places, and this one's a big one here. And it can't be just a one-week thing, and it can't just be, hey, we play them in week one, and so it's a fall camp thing. No, we talk about it since January, and our guys are understanding, like, for us to achieve our goals, we got to win game one.
9: That was Millsaps coach Brandon Lechtenberg and Bellhaven coach C.J. Nightingale. The Blazers won last year, and Millsaps won in 2024. The Riverside Rumble kicks off at 7 p.m. on the campus of Millsaps. I'm J.T. Mitchell.
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0: Welcome back, everyone. It's hour three, the afternoon portion of Middays, where we have relocated the Element Wealth Studio to the Sheraton Refuge in Rankin County. We're here for the Mississippi Aerospace Defense Symposium on this
1: Friday Eve.
0: We are pleased to welcome now Dr. Gary Butler, founder and CEO of Camgen. Dr. Butler, thanks so much for coming in.
2: Thank you. I'm glad to be here today.
0: All right, tell us about Camgen. What do you guys do?
2: So we provide decision superiority to our warfighters. And I think I just pulled the thread on that a bit. We build AI software that can provide our warfighters the ability to think and act faster on the battlefield. So in today's machine speed environment that we're seeing, that's critical in terms of creating a decisive advantage against our adversaries.
0: So is this technology that can be used like on the battlefield by those who are orchestrating, giving orders, directions, instructions?
2: Yes, absolutely. So we accelerate what's called the kill chain. So the kill chain is a process by which data is aggregated over a lot of different resources. It's processed to ultimately make a decision on a weapon engagement. So, for example, if you think about that process, traditionally how it's happened, you may have soldiers that are collecting information, making decisions around what a target may be, and then ultimately making an engagement decision. When that process is very manual, it can take a long time. Today's warfare requires that process to happen at machine speed, given the new types of threats that we're seeing on the battlefield today, from hypersonic weapons to ballistic missiles or advanced ballistic missiles to drones. So those decisions need to be made in a split second. So we build the software that uses the AI machine learning algorithms to accelerate that process so we can create a decision advantage and technological advantage over our adversaries.
0: Fascinating. So did you guys create the actual large language model or the machine learning model itself, the MLM?
2: Yeah. So in the field of AI that we work in today, we build custom and specific models that automate different tasks within the kill chain.
0: Sure.
2: So it's a little bit different than your traditional commercial-based LLM models. These are models designed specifically to automate a certain task in that workflow or that decision flow, and they have to operate with an extremely high degree of precision.
0: And speed.
2: And speed. That's correct.
0: Makes total sense. So do they integrate or rely on any external models or external information for part of that, or is it all trained to be self-contained?
2: Yeah, I would say for the most part self-contained, but I don't necessarily think that's going to be true at all points in the future.
0: Okay.
2: I think we're seeing this networking of warfare in a way that we've never seen before by being able to integrate a lot of different intelligence systems together. Mm. So the systems that we build in terms of our products, they operate at the edge. In some cases, they operate within the cloud. But we're building very specific models for certain types of weapon systems that, again, can help them outperform our adversaries in very specific battlefield scenarios.
0: Okay. And so we used to call them decision support systems in the old business days. It sounds like similar concept, at least. So are they informing decision makers in the military on deployment or mobilizing human resources, weapons, all the above?
2: Yeah, for us specifically, what we do is we work in the air missile defense arena, we work in the space domain, and we also work in areas related to counter UAS. So, for example, I'll give a simple battlefield scenario. So in some cases, and you've seen it in the news, you may have an adversary that launches hundreds of drones. So being able to make the appropriate decisions around what that target is, how do I track it, and what type of weapon system do I need to put on that target.
0: Okay.
2: Those decisions today have to be made in a very short period of time. So that decision process is being compressed down to only a few seconds to make sure that we can respond appropriately to these types of very large-scale complex threats. So we assist the air defense operators in making those decisions at higher quality and at higher speeds. So this is a recent phenomenon that we've seen in warfare. This was not necessarily a problem for us 10 or 15 years ago. So again, this is the way that warfare is moving today. Everything is moving at machine speeds. We're dealing with problems at a scale that we never saw a decade ago. So that's where AI machine learning comes in to accelerate that decision process and help put the right weapon on the right target at the right time.
0: And Dr. Butler, is it fair to say that you've got kind of a window in which there has to be a decision made, a response ordered, and if you miss that window, you've lost out on that opportunity. It's too late, and maybe something bad happens downstream.
2: That's exactly right.
0: And thus the need for the speed.
2: That's right. That's exactly right.
0: That's fascinating. So you talked about some of that computing done at the edge, some of it done in the cloud. So does that mean that the systems that are performing these tasks and providing these services at the edge are mobile in nature and are actually traveling around with the decision makers in the field of battle?
2: That's right. We build those systems, we train those systems, we deploy them at the edge, and yes, they're very mobile in some cases. It really depends on the type of system that we are operating with. Some of those systems are very mobile, some are more fixed, and some support deployment in the cloud, where where they're networked in with a larger ecosystem of different platforms.
0: Yeah. And it's amazing how powerful that technology has gotten to the point where you can compress that down into a footprint, a form factor that is mobile, that you can carry around and have that sort of horsepower.
2: Absolutely. And if you look at some of the advanced technologies today in computing, the advancements in GPU technologies, yes, we can deploy at the edge and run very sophisticated, very advanced models in a way that we couldn't 5 or 10 years ago.
0: Yeah. Now, what about training the humans, the personnel that operate these systems and utilize these systems?
2: Yeah, we work very closely with the end user community. We think about that training as we're developing our software applications to ensure it's an application that they can train on very quickly. We can bring them up to speed. In fact, I would argue that in most cases, what we've seen is that it radically simplifies their job. So the training process in terms of interacting in command and control today is much more efficient than it was previously.
0: That makes sense. Yeah. Your interest in being here at the symposium in the state of Mississippi?
2: Yeah, I serve as the chair of ATOM, and it's just phenomenal to see the defense ecosystem growing in the state of Mississippi. I think you've just got the right conditions in this state to really take this to the next level. You've got the workforce, you've got the know-how, the work ethic, the smarts in our state today to really make an impact on the defense industry as a whole. And I'm just so glad to see that, you know, we have everything from manufacturing to highly innovative companies that are moving into the state. And I don't see that changing for the near future.
0: Yeah, I agree. It is exciting. This is an evolving industry, and I think we're just getting started.
2: I think we're absolutely getting started, and I think you're starting to see in the industry as a whole just such an amazing confluence of commercial technology. Even you see today Silicon Valley deeply embedded in the defense industry. So it's kind of an all-in effort right now across the Department of War to really give our warfighters the technological edge that they need today to compete against all of the adversaries that that we know about in theater today. So it's really great to see Mississippi playing a significant role there.
0: Yeah, about 30 seconds left. A diverse series of threats that weren't even a twinkle in the eye a few years ago, if you think about it.
2: Absolutely, especially the drone threats are significant just in terms of the volume and complexity in dealing with those types of systems. And I would just say very quickly, one of the challenges you deal with there is just the asymmetry. It's very cheap to build the threats today. It's very expensive to defend against.
0: Makes sense.
2: Yeah.
0: Appreciate you coming on.
2: Thank you
0: Dr.
2: very
0: Gary
2: much.
0: Gary Butler
2: thank
0: with
2: you for
0: Camgian.
2: What you're doing.
0: Yeah,
2: thank
0: appreciate
2: you.
0: That. Folks, we're stepping aside for a break right now. Coming right back to the Sheraton at the Refuge in Rankin County for the Mississippi Aerospace Defense Symposium.
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1: Super Talk Mississippi.

Welcome back, everyone. It's Middays, the Element Well Studio once again at the Sheraton Refuge in Rankin County for the Mississippi Aerospace Defense Symposium. Been a good day. I've enjoyed the conversation. So much of this is just groundbreaking technology and the way that technology has been integrated into our Department of War and its efforts and giving our military the technological edge it needs to defend our country and, more importantly, to deter bad guys from doing something stupid. And that's the primary purpose of all of this technology and all of our defense systems. This is not an imperialistic country. We don't seek to conquer or conquest other countries. That's not part of our founding, part of our doctrine, and it should remain that way and expect it to. We just want to be left alone, and these Iranian regimes and others around the globe that seek to destroy us, tear us down, overtake us, control us, they have got to be put down and thwarted, and that's a part of the reason for the president's attack on Iran. You may disagree with it, but the objective and the premise is solid in that he seeks to denuclearize the nation of Iran because there's a bunch of lunatics that have potential control over extremely powerful nuclear weapons. The concern that I have is, are we going to be able to retrieve this nuclear material that's stored away somewhere, enriched uranium, without a ground invasion? That's highly unpopular in this country. People don't like to see American men and women in uniform on the ground fighting enemy with weapons and in harm's way. They don't like that. I don't like it. And inevitably, it's virtually impossible to escape fatalities. And that's just not popular. I think anybody in America would say, yeah, I don't want my son or daughter in harm's way and taking that sort of risk, especially when it's one that's it's a little more difficult to define the enemy here. Because they don't really have nuclear weapons. The idea is to prevent them from ever having one. You've heard the president say it over and over again. Iran can never have a nuclear weapon. He's right. Let's just hope that the economic sanctions, because that's the latest strategic move by this country, is just to impose extremely harsh economic sanctions and actions on the country of Iran, which is already struggling, fighting this war, outrageously high inflation, shortage of goods and materials, blackouts, brownouts across the country, hurting for oil, gas to put in their vehicles to move about. All of that is a problem. And the country, the idea is, our Treasury Secretary Scott Bessent laid it out in great intimate detail late last week, the plan to impose additional pressure on the regime to give up their nuclear material through economic sanctions and imposition of economic hardship. Let's hope that he's able to achieve that goal, because I think people are getting weary of the war, and they want to see us end it, get the flow of oil back to normal.

in the hopes that we can bring down inflation and bring down the price of gas. And even though the real wages are up in this country this year, that simply is a calculation that takes actual nominal wages and it subtracts from it the increase in inflation and just the cost of living, the basket of goods and services is calculated under the consumer price index gauge. So that nets to a positive number, meaning positive real wages. By the way, they were down in Joe Biden's first 3 years, finally had a positive year in his final year, but all total accumulated negative real wages of about $1,000 for the average worker during the Biden tenure. That's quite the opposite under this second term for the president, but still I think people are paying attention to the price of gas. They see when they're driving down the street and they see the four handle, the five handle, the six handle on diesel. They don't like it. And it's an important gauge. They go to the grocery store. The price of groceries is spiking, in particular beef. You know, the president just took some action there to drive the price of ground beef down. That, however, was not met with a lot of enthusiasm, shall we say, from America's beef cattle farmers. And we have heard some concerns expressed in disapproval of that action from our farming community right here in the state of Mississippi, the cattle farmers. I think the president's just trying to get the price in the grocery store down in advance of the midterms. This is going to play heavily into voter sentiment for the midterms. And that's the goal here. All the polls say affordability, cost of living is the major issue they are considering, they being the voters, in the midterms. It certainly doesn't help when we're seeing reports that the cost of health insurance is expected to spike by nearly 10% next year for 2027. Talking about in the group market, that would be the employer coverage or coverage that employees, individuals obtain through their employer. That has gotten lots of attention certainly in the financial media, as well as the various media outlets that cover the healthcare industry, are all warning about this prospect of higher health insurance expected to go up by 10% next year. And something else that is getting a lot of attention, and it well should, is the status of the Social Security program. That, of course, expected to become insolvent, defined as not enough money coming in or in the trust fund to pay the benefits going out in full. Expected to be a 23% haircut by 2031 on Social Security benefits. But the Washington Post, a left-leaning publication, is wrong, I believe. They had an article a couple of days ago about the progressivity of Social Security, and all that really means is the benefits of a higher income households relative to the total amount of benefits paid out. And they look at the incomes in those households. Remember that Social Security is actually designed as replacement income, if you will, meaning whatever you were making in your final 10 years on average of work when you were contributing in, your benefits are based on some percentage replacement. So the Washington Post really misses the mark in that, yeah, it's true that the higher income households receive 51.9% of the total benefits versus the low-income households, which receive 48.1. However, and so they get a higher share of the income, but their benefits as a share of their total income is actually quite lower. And so the replacement rate

0: is higher at the lower incomes than it is at the lower incomes. That's by design. And then there's a cap. There's like a point at which even when you do the calculation, it's either whatever you calculate the lower of that or the cap. And so high income households pay a lot more in taxes, Social Security taxes relative to the amount they get up. They also pay income taxes on the benefits they get at, they get out, even though the One Big Beautiful Bill Act added $6,000 additional standard deduction for seniors, which did in fact remove a large number of seniors off of the tax rolls in terms of their Social Security benefits being taxed. But those at the higher income of the scale didn't qualify for that additional standard deduction, so they're still paying taxes. So it's a system that, frankly, provides more benefit when you look at all the parameters to the lower quintiles. It's by design. No, not a big deal, but the Washington Post got it wrong, in my view, the way they framed it and the way they analyzed it. We're coming right back to the Mississippi Aerospace Defense Symposium.
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10: With Super Talk News, I'm JT Mitchell. Despite high gas prices, lots of people are expected to hit the road for Labor Day weekend, whether it's to catch a college football game or get that last beach trip in before fall. If you do plan to travel, know the average price for a gallon of regular gas is $3.72 in Mississippi. That's exactly a dollar higher than a year ago and not expected to go down.
11: Until there's some kind of resolution and to these wars, that I wouldn't expect any big decreases at all in our fuel prices.
10: Triple.

0: Way, Mississippi spokesperson Don Redman. Traffic could still be bad this Labor Day weekend. If you want to hit the road Friday, the best time to avoid any congestion is by leaving before noon or after 8 p.m. If you're coming home Sunday or Monday, you'll also want to get an early start, with the worst times to travel between 1 p.m. and 5 p.m.
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0: Welcome back, everyone. It's Middays from the Sheridan Refuge in Rankin County for the Mississippi Aerospace Defense Symposium. We're pleased to welcome now Davis Pace, President and CEO of the Mississippi Enterprise for Technology. Davis, thanks for coming on.
1: Thanks for having me. Thanks for being here.
0: Well, it's been a good day. I've really enjoyed the discussions with the guests we've had today. A lot of very smart people that have a strong interest in the aerospace and defense industries. And I think that what's been the most gratifying aspect of the interviews today is how excited they are and how positive they are about the state of Mississippi.
1: Man, I love that. It's that's true. We have got a really good group of folks here, and just in the state broadly. We've got a lot of really positive things going on right now. I mean,
0: yeah.
1: We hear a lot about education, and that's not to be yada-yadded.
0: Sure. Yeah.
1: But there are so many awesome things happening right now in our state, especially in the industries that are represented here today and with our research universities. There's a lot of good happening and a lot of goodness in our state.
0: I think that's right, and it's being recognized. It's certainly being recognized by these industry leaders that we talked to today, and it's getting attention throughout the country in a very positive way.
1: Absolutely. There's a panel going on right now, and I hate that we're not in there, but it's talking about how to put together a defense deal for these companies in our state.
0: Okay.
1: And they're walking through from, you know, initial interest in the state all the way to incentive packages, but then also what's it look like hiring folks and getting invested in the community. And we have General Atomics in there, who are up in Tupelo or just south of Tupelo. And they're walking us through the process they went through, and it's a really awesome thing because we can do soup to nuts in our state. You know, we can have it's a really hand-holdy, white glove experience for these companies when they want to get here, and we are getting the door kicked in right now from people wanting to come and do more business in our state.
0: That is just so good to hear. Well, those of us that were born and raised here and lived here all our lives, we've always known this, right? I've always felt like we're a pretty well-kept secret, but the word's getting out, I think, more than ever, and the results are what is getting attention.
1: Yeah, I think that's exactly right. You know, your best-kept secret thing is a wonderful analogy or a wonderful expression because,
0: yeah.
1: You know, the thing about the secret is that folks don't know that these companies are here.
0: Yeah.
1: Folks don't know that people like I'm here that are trying to help these
0: yeah.
1: people. Folks don't know what MDA can do. They don't know what our research universities can do. And the purpose of this event, the reason we've been doing it for 4 years, is to try to get people to realize, hey, we can make this easy for you, and not only easy, but you can come here and be really, really successful. And that's the best part about all of this for me.
0: I think that's so true, and historically, we never even got a chance to get to the table to.

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1: Good ones, and look, if you don't like our offer, that's okay. Like, yeah, go down the street. We may not be the right fit for you.
2: Yeah.
1: But I'll tell you what, we're the right fit for a lot of folks. You know, Elon Musk, for example, you know, yeah, he made the statement whenever XAI located up in South Haven or in DeSoto County, that we have incredible speed. And that's a huge credit to our governor. It's a huge credit to the Mississippi Development Authority and Bill Cork. You know, that's the thing that they preach all the time is speed to market, speed to market, yeah, speed to market. Let's get you to make money faster. Get from spending money to making money as fast as we can.
2: Yeah.
1: And it's been awesome.
2: And you're right. Our governor, Bill Cork at MDA, he uses that phrase quite a bit. It is true, and it resonates. And when I saw a report from Jensen Huang at NVIDIA yesterday talking about, you know, every minute we're not in production, it's costing this much money. That's, you know, right, to his company, to the companies that utilize and get value out of what's being produced there, and just overall our economy and society.
1: That's right. I mean, there's the company we're about to hand out an award. Spoiler alert for your viewers. I don't think the folks in there know, but we're about to hand out an award to Rocket Lab, you know, a really, yeah, exciting company, and that's located at Stennis Space Center. And that's the reason that they're here is the speed, the infrastructure that's already here that people don't know about.
2: Yeah.
1: But we're telling them. We're starting to kick down the door and say, hey, listen, we've got what you need to do to be really successful in Mississippi. And it's awesome to be able to award a company like that that's the second launching the second most frequent launches to anyone but SpaceX.
2: It's really cool.
1: Yeah.
2: And
1: awesome.
2: And it's a team effort as well, Davis, is it not? So we're seeing our government work with the private sector, work with local economic developers, with the suitors. Just sort of cutting through all the red tape and getting things done.
1: And we have people for them to hire. You know, Accelerate Mississippi has been a revelation
2: for
1: workforce development. And Courtney Taylor and Ron Miller
2: her all do a great job.
1: They've done an excellent job,
2: yeah,
1: with our community colleges and our universities. We're really lucky because they let industry lead. They let industry tell them what our community colleges and our universities need to be teaching.
2: So it hasn't always been that way, as
1: right,
2: you know. It used to be that those in the academic ivory tower just kind of supposed what you needed,
1: right,
2: and they thrust that on you, and then you get into the real world and say, wait a second, that's not what I learned. I mean, and I may be exaggerating a little bit, but there was a gap between academia and the private sector.
1: That's right. And you know, our universities, we need to give credit to them for listening.
2: I agree.
1: And they have taken that, and they are running with it, and they're seeing success. We're starting to see those universities that are doing this research and turning it into commercializable technology.
2: Yeah.
1: They're starting to do a lot more of that. We haven't done that in a long time. So there's a lot of awesome, awesome things happening in our state. And this event and events like it are really highlighting that to people from all over the country. We have people from 40 states here. And
2: Wow. We're
1: thrilled about that. We want people to come in and be like, and everyone we've heard is, man, this place is great. I mean, it's not just we look outside, we got a lazy river and a golf course. There's really cool people here. There's really cool things happening. The people are warm. The food's good.
2: Yeah.
1: The temperature's a little warm, but
2: it's
1: everything
2: absolutely
1: else is good, you know. And we're really pleased to be able to showcase our state and the people here and what we can do.
2: Yeah. So what's on the horizon for the organization?
1: Well, next year we will be hosting in Oxford, and then the following year we'll be in Starkville. So we're keeping this going. This is actually my last one of these. I'm leaving, but
2: okay.
1: We will have a really great successor whenever they'll announce that in due time. But it's going to be a really awesome thing, and I'm just pleased beyond belief of what this has turned into, and what we're going to do as a state and as an organization. But really, the whole purpose of this is to take the things that we have and that we do really well in Mississippi and turn it into jobs and turn it into people making more money in our state. And, you know, I said this to you last year when we talked about this. I want, in 15 years, of my 3-year-old and my 6-year-old are graduating high school and college to say, why on earth would I leave this place?
2: Yeah. No, it's exactly what we got to do. And we will be a better and stronger state for retaining the fabulous, really our most precious asset, which is our young people and
1: yeah,
2: our young talent.
1: I mean, you and I both know a ton of folks that have left, but you know what? We got a ton of folks coming back.
2: That's right.
1: You know, I made this comment yesterday when I introduced the president of JSU. She's from Columbus. She went and got her degree from JSU. Then when she went to PhD from Georgia Tech, and then she came home.
2: That's so awesome.
1: And that's the message, right? Go out and do what you need to do, but come back here,
2: yeah,
1: and build something. And we're seeing it. And we're seeing it, and we're seeing it in spades.
2: Yeah, I think that's right. The networking aspect of this event, really anytime you have events like this, symposiums, is so valuable and maybe the greatest benefit.
1: Yeah, oh, absolutely. You go in that exhibit hall or you walk these halls and people are out.

0: chatting and getting to know each other, because that's it, right? I mean, I've made a bunch of friends in this job, and this is that, right? This is the culmination of me making a bunch of friends, and a lot smarter than me. But they, you know, what started all of that is just me walking up, or someone walking up to somebody and saying, "Hey, what do you do, and how can I help?" And that, it's a miraculous thing to watch it go from that simple question to partnerships. I mean, one of our universities, I won't name them, but had a $60 million deal cut at this thing last year.
1: That's awesome.
0: That's incredible.
1: Yeah,
0: that's awesome. Incredible. And we're seeing a lot of those deals going down here. And because the access is so easy, just walk up to somebody and people are warm and they're friendly and they're having a good time and chat with folks. And they can say, what do you do and how can I help? And it's turning into deals, and that's what we want.
1: Well, certainly all these digital communications tools we have are fabulous and very valuable and good. But there's no substitute for that face-to-face interaction.
0: That's right.
1: That hasn't changed.
0: That's right.
1: In spite of the digitization of our world.
0: Yeah. And, post-COVID, we saw a huge influx of these types of events, and people wanted to come to them and just gather house.
1: Yeah.
0: And now you can see it's people that just want to be here.
1: Yeah.
0: And because of what you just said, they want to be able to sit down with a guy or a gal and sit across the table from them and say, "Hey, let's make something work."
1: No substitute
0: There's
1: for
0: nothing.
1: That. Yeah.
0: It's a great equalizer sitting across the table from each other. You may not think you like that guy or that woman until you sit down with them and you're like, you know what, they're normal people and we just 100%. Want to see what's going on.
1: Yeah. And I think we sort of comport ourselves differently, right?
0: Yeah.
1: When we're in person as
0: That's
1: opposed
0: right.
1: to in our digital setting.
0: Yeah, I'd much rather sit across from you here than do it over Zoom.
1: It's always better.
0: It is. Yeah. And, you know, and it's been so fun because, I'm looking at one of your next guests and the guests you've had here today, and most of them aren't from our state.
1: Yeah.
0: And, you know what, being able to sit down with you and sit down with people in our state, you can feel the warmth.
1: Yeah,
0: you can
1: no
0: feel
1: doubt
0: the excitement.
1: About it.
0: It's so exciting and so fun. And
1: yeah.
0: I'm proud to have been a part of this.
1: Yeah, I appreciate that. It's a great event. I love to see this in the state of Mississippi. I think it's another situation where we're absolutely punching above our weight big time here.
0: Well, I mean, I would, you know, most of the folks that you've talked to today will probably tell you the same thing, but this is one of the better things that they go to every year because of what you said. Just
1: That's awesome.
0: Across from somebody.
1: Davis Page, President and CEO of the Mississippi Enterprise for Technology, has been our guest. Appreciate it, Davis.
0: Yeah, absolutely.
1: Good talking
0: Check
1: to
0: us
1: you,
0: out
1: man.
0: On MSET.org.
1: Yeah, absolutely.
0: All right.
1: All right, guys, we're coming right back. We've got the final segment coming up next. It's middays from the Mississippi Aerospace Defense Symposium in Rankin County at the Sheraton Refuge. Stay with us.
0: Thanks.

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0: Welcome back, everyone. It's middays from the Mississippi Aerospace Defense Symposium. Final segment today. We welcome Rocky Kambati, Investor Earth to Mars Capital. Did I pronounce that right?
1: You did, Gerard.
0: Great.
1: Thank you so much for having me.
0: Thanks for being here. So, Earth to Mars Capital, I mean, does that mean you guys are investing in an in industry and in businesses that are working to transport people from Earth to Mars?
1: Yeah, the idea is that we invest in early stage space companies that are building the new space economy. And at the end of the day, it's how is this cool technology impacting real world applications? I specifically work on understanding how we can play with technology and government and industry to kind of build that ecosystem to get there. It's so much more than just investing capital.
0: So do you have a background in the space industry? Tell us about your background.
1: Yeah, sure. So I am a native of Greenville, Mississippi, and I went on to serve in the Navy for a little over 9 years. And after I left the Navy, I was supporting the Space Force running a dual-use tech accelerator for commercializing these early stage space companies. And that's how I got my footing in the space industry.
0: Oh, that's cool. Yeah. And so private equity saw your skills and scooped you up, huh?
1: Yeah. I mean, I think right now particularly there's a beautiful harmony between what the government needs and using that private capital to build what we need for national security.
0: Yeah. And, of course, commercialization of the space industry as well, not just for public sector applications and use cases, but we're seeing just a surge of companies. I guess Elon Musk may be kind of leading the way there with SpaceX, but Jeff Bezos, numerous other companies involved in that industry as well. We're seeing the reality of public use and commercial use of this technology.
1: Yeah, absolutely. I mean, I think SpaceX absolutely changed the trajectory of the commercial space industry, but we continue to do that every day. I mean, you have companies like Rocket Lab. Yes, they started in New Zealand, but they're here building in Mississippi.
0: Yeah.
1: And you just yesterday, I moderated a government affairs panel, and this is what we talked about. How do you build in a state that has so many resources and talent and build with the state, not just in the state?
0: Yeah. Yeah, no, that makes

0: perfect sense. So is you being a native Mississippian, that's really kind of cool, but is your firm, are they obviously high on Mississippi, huh?
1: Yeah, I think everyone is and should be. You have everything you need here. You have the land, you have the support, you have the test facilities, you have research centers, universities, the talent that comes with it. And I mean, this is one of the friendliest places to work, to be honest. Just last year, I was at the same conference and I was sitting with the founder from a company you might be familiar, the Spaceport Company, and they were having some issues with some storage facility. Someone from the Hancock County Port Authority came over and said, hey, we have this facility here. Come use this.
0: That's cool.
1: A deal that would take, you know, 10 months.
0: That's
1: took
0: awesome.
1: 2 minutes.
0: And I think it's fair to say that Mississippi has a business-friendly regulatory and tax environment as well, and that's certainly a factor when businesses look to invest.
1: Yeah, it absolutely is. I think that there are a lot of initiatives that are moving us further towards bringing in more business here, too, and I think really at the end of the day, it's the relationships. There are people here that want to help, and they're figuring out ways to make it happen.
0: Yeah, well, these are people that care about our state and realize the benefits and the value that these investments can provide and deliver to our state, and they want to figure out a way to make that happen. They're very accommodating in that respect.
1: I couldn't agree more. I mean, where I grew up in the Mississippi Delta, I had no idea that there were these opportunities in the state. And now I can't go anywhere in the world without meeting someone that knows about Mississippi or is from Mississippi.
0: That is so cool. So I think that's absolutely right. We're getting recognized. And I said in the last segment, we for a long time were kind of a best kept secret that we just did. A lot of people didn't know about what a great lifestyle we have here in Mississippi and how great the people are and how nice a place this is to set up shop, do business. But that's getting around.
1: It is. And I think particularly people are realizing that you don't need to be an engineer to work in this industry.
0: Yeah.
1: You don't need to be in politics to work in this industry. There are so many opportunities, and it starts with awareness. You know, the first time we have a launch off the Gulf Coast, kids are going to feel inspired by that, right? How do we get to the moon or Mars?
0: Yes, cool.
1: From Hancock County?
0: Yeah, absolutely. And so I think there's a lot of interest in that just because it's exciting. It sounds exciting. It's a new frontier. And I think just naturally curious young people want to be part of the new frontier.
1: Yes. And, you know, the opportunity, we've been seeing it from the moment that, you know, I was a kid, and we're finally getting back to the moon, and we're doing that from Mississippi.
0: That's so cool.
1: It is.
0: Well, we appreciate you being here, and thank you for your service as well, and we look forward to even more of this industry building out in the state of Mississippi. Thanks a lot.
1: Yeah, likewise. Thanks, yeah. Gerard.
0: Rocky Kambadi has been our guest investor with Earth to Mars Capital. That's a wrap for Middays today from the Sheraton Refuge in Rankin County. We've been here for the Mississippi Aerospace Defense Symposium. We'll be back with you in the Element Wealth Studios tomorrow. Until then, stay safe and God bless everyone.
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3: News. I'm Therese Crowley. Last time they were deadlocked, a Lindsey Clancy jury came back after lunch to tell Judge Sullivan it's now lunchtime, day six.
4: We are awaiting news from them in the form of a note. It could be possibly a verdict, although many consider that unlikely. It could be a question, or it could just be alerting the court that they still cannot reach a unanimous decision, which would result in a mistrial, very likely.
3: Fox's Nate Foy in Plymouth. Homeland Secretary Mark Wayne Mullen calls birthright tourism babies a cash cow operation, but an activist Maryland district judge blocks the Trump executive order that blocks automatic citizenship. Two more beluga whales have died at Chicago's Shedd Aquarium after the death last week of a beluga rescued from a closed Canadian marine park. Unclear if the deaths are related. 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
1: Your Southwest Mississippi forecast from the National Weather Center calls for a 20% chance of showers and thunderstorms today with increasing cloudiness and a high near 95. Heat index values as high as 105. Tonight, a 30% chance of showers and thunderstorms, low around 73. An 80% chance of rain and thunderstorms tomorrow, high near 91.
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3: You're listening to Super Talk News. I'm Caleb Saylor. A federal employee has passed away following a workplace accident near an Itawamba County waterway. Officials identified the victim as 42-year-old Scott Pannell. Authorities have confirmed that the incident happened Wednesday afternoon near the banks of the Tennessee Tom Bigbee Waterway. Pannell worked for the U.S. Army Corps of Engineers and was supervising a cleanup project. A Natchez bus driver was hospitalized after crashing into a fallen tree. Adams County Sheriff Travis Patton said the incident occurred on Hutchins Landing Road on Thursday morning. The unidentified driver was evaluated by medical personnel at the scene and later transported to a local hospital for further treatment. Patton confirmed that the victim worked for the Natchez Transit System. Authorities encourage motorists to be on the lookout for trees, limbs, and fallen debris, especially when traveling in wooded areas.
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3: The SEC is suing LSU and Lane Kiffin over an alleged conspiracy to recruit professional athletes to the Tigers' athletics rosters. The conference filed the lawsuit in a federal court in Alabama on Thursday. The league argues that LSU deliberately coerced multiple professional players to take legal action against the NCAA to earn an extra year of eligibility. Among the players in question are former Ole Miss tight end Daquan Wright and former Rebel defensive tackle Xavier Harris. Ole Miss quarterback Trinidad Chambliss has partnered with the founder of Tupelo-headquartered law firm Mama Justice on a scholarship initiative. Chambliss and Missy Wigginton have committed to a five-year, $225,000 scholarship. According to the duo, the money will be divvied out to students in Mississippi, Alabama, and Tennessee beginning next spring. You can find out more at supertalk.fm. I'm Caleb Saylors.
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meaning I'm asking the questions this time, and oh, have mercy for the airwaves. I spent 20 years in Music City, wrote and made some hits, traveled the world, and then moved my family back to the birthplace of American music and where the magnolia trees prosper. And now every time I put my feet on Mississippi soil, when I'm off the road, well, I'm at peace. On this show, it's all about hearing the story straight from the mouths of the friends I've made along the way, their journey to success. Heck, there might be someone on, I don't even know, but you know how us Mississippi types are. We tend to take well to new company. In a Mississippi Minute, all 60 of them. I'm Steve Azar.

0: Hey, folks, welcome to In a Mississippi Minute. Steve Azar here into year 9 and a half. What's going on? Visit Mississippi.org. Man, celebrates us. They've been with me since day one. I'm such a believer in Rochelle and the team over there. So grateful for all the years that they have allowed me to run my mouth and get to talk to friends and right in front of your very own ears. Visit Mississippi.org. Check it out. Plan a road trip throughout your Mississippi. Today's guest has been on many times, but it's never enough, and he's so inspirational. He's got a new book coming out, and that's what I really want to talk about. What the heck? When did this happen? Because we were with each other recently, and he didn't say a word about it, and all of a sudden he popped that on us. He was a big-time South Carolina Gamecock football star in his day, and in 2022, South Carolina inducted him into their Hall of Fame. He played his professional NFL career for over a decade for the New York football Giants, him and Lawrence Taylor, just right next to each other. Who would want to deal with that? And finishing up his career with the Minnesota Vikings, he was made to be a football star. But as life went on and his very honest and candid just openness about his life after football and what he went through, well documented in what he does now, and that is goes and takes it to the people, as he is the pastor of pain. I also want to catch up and talk about his podcast. I always like to see what him and Christian, his son, Carolina Panthers, and then he was the captain of the Alabama football team back in the day, and they've got a wonderful podcast called Miller's Edge. He was here recently for the 15th straight, he's never missed, Delta Soul Celebrity Golf and Charity Event. And without him, it's a big presence missed. And I'm not talking about the size of him. I'm talking about the heart of him. Let's get to it right now with my pal, Corey Miller.
1: What up? What up? What up? Good day to you, my brother. I'm glad everything is all well. You're so kind. All the nice things that you say, I appreciate it. But just let you know how good our God is, man. How good our God is, you know.
0: I know. It's good. Well, you look great. You look like, so you, let's talk about one thing for our listeners. You come out of the NFL and there's different ways you can try to get your body into a certain shape of trying to live the rest of your life without being in that shape.
1: Right.
0: What was sort of your goal? Because obviously you're big. And you're still one of the biggest guys I've ever seen in my entire life. But I know how working out's important to you. I know I've seen you go through some stages where you look like you're more into it than you used to be. Or maybe you take a little break. Is that important? What was sort of your mindset leaving the NFL and looking back from now to then with all of this body of work of working out?
1: Well, I always worked out. I mean, I was a gym rat. I mean, you know, I didn't have the equipment and all the necessary things growing up. My high school, we didn't really have much, man. You know, you had a bar, you had a squat rack, you didn't have, you know, the machines, all the things that they have now, nothing. We have like tires and, you know, I threw watermelons in the hot field, you know, for training, you know what I mean? Loading up 18 wheelers, bro. You know what I mean? But when I got to South Carolina and I was exposed to all of this stuff, and you go, wow, man, I got to eat this stuff up. So I just learned to love it. And the fact that, you know, I was a Proposition 48 kid, right? Because I didn't make high enough on my SAT to play my freshman year at South Carolina. So I had to make a choice either to go to junior college or prep school or, you know, just go sit out and prove that I could do the academic work. And that's what I chose. And I could practice. I could do all those things. I just couldn't play in the game. And so what I did was, man, I got up early, 5 o'clock in the mornings for classes, and I went and worked out, and then I went and worked out with the team late on that day, and I just learned to love it. So it became just a routine thing for me, and I knew that, hey, man, I'm going to outwork whomever. Nobody's going to work harder than me. It's just kind of like you got that mindset, right? Whatever you do, whatever, you know, you try to accomplish, you have to have the mindset that I'm going to outwork the next guy. I don't even know the next guy. He might be in Iowa. He might be in Mississippi. He might be in, you know, who knows, some small town like I was from, you know, but I'm going to outwork that guy. So I drew up this picture in my mind that nobody's going to be better. And so I've always done that, even after football for a long time. I lifted, man. I just wanted to stay big. I wanted to stay relevant, or at least people look at me and thought that I was, and they knew that, no, this dude played some ball. He did something. So that, you know, I prided myself in that. And then, you know, when I got older, my really, Steve, you know, when my joints and arthritis and shoulders and knee, you start hurting. It's like golf. I used to play golf all the time, got to 10 and you know, and then all these things starts to hurt, and then it takes away your love to do all these things. And that's what's really kind of happened in my 50s, and I'm not as good as I used to be.
0: So how many surgeries did you have in your day while playing? Did you have any? And then how many since then?
1: I only had a couple surgeries, and they weren't major.
0: That's what I'm saying. I don't remember you talking about it.
1: I have no major knee. I never torn an ACL.
0: Is that very insane if you look back?
1: It's crazy. All the games I played in, I mean, I've never broken a bone in my life.
0: Are you kidding?
1: The only little ligament I did tear was in my thumb, and that was actually in college, you know, playing on the football field, just messing around. And other than that, man, but it was a turf. You play football on concrete when I played. You know, there was no field turf. There weren't many grass fields. And you know, your body's banging off this, off like in a parking lot.
0: But I'm saying, I don't understand it. I mean, it makes no physical sense how you were able to endure, except I'm looking at you right now. You know, it's funny. This had nothing to do with my questions today, but I'm looking at you like I always do. And I'm going like, well, I got to ask. God, it still blows my mind how you've been able to maintain. It just looks like you're ready to go in the ring.
1: I'm just a big guy by nature, man. I'm, you know, in the country here in South Carolina, we call it you big boned. You know, they said big boned. They added the D on it. You know, I'm just a big bone. I'm a cornbread and collard green eating dude, man. You know what I mean? I'm ham hocks and, you know what I mean, hog chitlins. You know what I'm saying? That's what I grew up on, cabbage and fat back. You know what I'm saying, bro? That's what mama put in our mouths, man. So
0: all right, so let's talk about that. You went through a little bit of a, you know, health, not scare. Yeah. It was a scare. They're all scary. But you got control of it. What had to happen to your diet there?
1: Salt, you know, the thing is, you know, this minor stroke. What minor? Because no stroke is minor. I think it's I didn't have any of the results. Praise God for that. That was only God, and the glory belongs to Him. I mean, but I had this high blood pressure. I didn't know, and I was eating crazy, you know, steaks and salt and all kind of stuff, and just raising. And so I had to get on medicine. And so now I try to do a more chicken and fish. I kind of cut back on red meat, and that was hard, man. You know, you remember that one year I came to Doe's, man. I was like, man, Lord, you know what I mean? I went and asked the kids, I was like, y'all got any, like, bison or something?
0: Bison, that's good.
1: But this year, you know, I indulged on regular ribeye over there. But it's, you know, the doc's like, hey, man, just don't do it all the time. You know, just, you know, be smart about it. Take your medicine, just be smart. So I've cut back on salt. I cut back on red meat. I cut back on, you know, these meats, what do you call them, processed foods. And I try to do good with that. And I said, he's like, you do that, you're going to be good. And so I try to function on that, because he's like, you know, everybody go, you lose weight. And, you know, and he's like, dude, I have marathon runners that they just, you got a genetic that runs in your family, high blood pressure. I don't care if you get to 195 and you can run 38 miles, you still got to take this medicine. He's like, so I'm like, okay, dog, I've never taken medicine in my life, you know, for Tylenol here and there. And he's like, you're going to be taking this the rest of your life. So,
0: I love it. Visit Mississippi.org. I'm having the time. As you can tell, this wakes me up. I can't thank my pal, Corey Miller, about to be author, Corey Miller. Looking forward to talking to him on the other side of the break about that. Corey is a brother. My life would not be anywhere as complete as it is now with him in my life, him in our foundation's life, him in our family's life. He's family. I can't thank him enough for all the love he's given us down here.

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17: Corey Miller, my guest today. He's sitting in his car with his Starbucks, his SUV with his Starbucks. And I've got a cup of coffee made in my house that I've grinded myself because we do not have a Starbucks here in Greenville, Mississippi. That's how it rolls.
18: I mean, Steve, we need to do something about that. I spoke.

0: I spoke to the people in Greenville this year, right? And I'm like, man, you know how I love my coffee. I love coming down, stay at the hotel. They got the little coffee machine. But I'm like, you know, brother got to get Starbucks. We got all the money that's surfacing down there. We need to come together, and we need to put a Starbucks between somewhere close to something that we can get to, bro.
1: We got Seven Brew now. Did you know that?
0: Yeah, well, Seven Brew is good.
1: Pretty good. I mean, that's you know what you need to do. You need to start getting up with me, and I get to the club early, and I go back to Lucille in the back of the country club and the kitchen, and they've made a big old pot of coffee, like a percolator style. And that's, I get me a big old styrofoam cup, and that's how I start my day. And, but you got to go back to the kitchen. That's part of the deal. And nobody knows to really do that, but I just, obviously everybody knows, but I'll have you some good coffee waiting. Almost like that church percolator coffee we grew up
0: yeah,
1: on.
0: Yeah, I love it, brother. We get in there and start singing some gospel, bro. Drinking some coffee out of a styrofoam. You can't beat that.
1: All right, let's talk about this book. What's going on? What do you got going?
0: Well, listen, man, you know, I didn't say anything about it because I didn't know I was going to finish it. Like, I knew I was writing it. And honestly, it started really kind of, my life began to change after the stroke, Steve. When those things kind of come about, man, it opened your eyes. I don't care how righteous or saved you think you are. It makes you look at things in a totally different perspective. And, I remember words I heard in my spirit, not audibly, but we like to say in my spirit, that God was speaking to me. And I'm like, I got to become the new you. And I was going in that, and I told Craig Melvin, who was on the Today Show, one of my good friends from South Carolina, I said, you know, I'm thinking I'm going to do this book about the new me and the things that God is speaking to me. But it changed. And I started sitting on my little screen porch. So I had a stroke. And then less than a year later, my wife asked me to leave. So I'm going through this horrible time in my life, just like both unexpected, just slapped me over my head, man. And so I'm very distraught. I'm very like, I start having these kind of memories and signs of what it was like coming off the Hootie tour and depression and suicidal thoughts. I'm frustrated. Like, I'm trying to live right. You know, I'm a totally different man. I'm, you know, my first wife, you know, I lived crazy. I cheated. I was an adulterer. I was a mess. I deserved to be divorced, but my wife, Missy, and I'm like, man, I've done everything that I knew to be a good husband. I haven't cheated. I haven't done these things. I'm preaching the gospel. I'm serving people. But what I was lacking was I wasn't serving my wife well. I started writing, and this is the title that God gave me, From the Gridiron to the Gospel.
1: No, I love it. I got chills. Look at that.
0: Just telling my story, man, dictating my story. And
1: that's a thick binder.
0: I went 8-9 months, man. God began to say, man, share your story. And I go from being born in Pageland to my grandmother, you heard me tell the story,
1: sure,
0: telling me that God's going to use me one day, to going through, with Hootie and losing millions of dollars in a bad investment, to being, you know, divorced, you know, losing my children for a while, to, you know, all that's been remarried, redemption with Missy, life's great, and then boom, you know, my first wife forgives me, my ministry's going great, then she dies, you know, watching her die from cancer, having to do that funeral, see mom and dad die 3 months apart, to all these things, man, just my life was just seemed crazy. But through it all, God was giving me this depth for ministry. And I had to tell the story of my life because it's so much, man, from great-grandmother mother giving me this prophetic word that came to fruition. And then 20 years ago, Steve, a preacher told me, he was praying over me, and he saw me signing books. He said, And I'm laughing because I don't even like to read, bro. I don't. I mean, I read like 2 books in my life. And they're like little books, 25 pages. And so I'm like, he's praying for me, and then he's prophesying to me. And he's like, you know, I see you New York bestseller. I see you signing books. And I'm like, yeah, right, my own mind. And then 22 years later, here it is.
1: It's the biggest thick book I've ever. What is, oh my God. All right. Well, so Corey, look at this thing. So you got pictures and everything in it?
0: Yeah, it's pictures and everything, Stevie. And
1: now, where'd you get all your pictures? Just memories?
0: That's memories from my phone. I mean, you know.
1: Oh my God. Look at that. I wish folks could see this. This is why Super Talk wants me visual right now. I'm just
0: unbelievable. Yeah, you need to be visual, bro. I mean, there's pictures throughout from, you know, every chapter that I talk about, there's going to be pictures. There's going to be pictures that the reader going to say, you know, oh, I see that. You can see here when I was in London with Darius. Darius had his friend come and pick me up, brother, in Tennessee and fly me on a G5 to London so I can come over to the tour with them and see my son play. At the time, he was with the Panthers. So there we are, me, him, and
1: well,
0: I'm sure we'll talk about Buddy, the bodyguard that just passed away.
1: Oh, we're going to talk about Buddy. Yeah.
0: And so the book is going to have all that in there, bro. So I stopped it real quickly. I stopped it when I started pastoring the church in Greenville, South Carolina. And so for about 7 months, I stopped dictating. And then all of a sudden, this went south. Out of nowhere, it was just unbelievable what happened. And so I found myself back dictating again, and it allowed me to finish this book. And
1: that's how
0: and
1: you did it? Fast. You were dictating into what? And did it transfer?
0: I just talked. I just talked. And then I saved it. And then I found this ghostwriter that happened right here at Starbucks through a friend.
1: Get
0: so
1: out
0: I know
1: here.
0: A friend. Who are, yeah, she's a ghostwriter.
1: Wow.
0: And she hooked us up. And so I was able to send her all the things from the dictation, you know, because I was just like one day asked Chat, I said, you know, how do I write a book? And it gave me all these ways you can do it. But I just really, I knew my stories. I knew my things. And I just really walked through, man. And I took 10-minute clips and I just go. And then I go. And then it might be 2 days and I remember something else. So I go back and I'll say, save this story and put it with what I talked about Tuesday. And it would. And then what I did was, and it wasn't really crazy, like always well written. But when I gave it to the ghostwriter, she helped me put it all together.
1: Mm-hmm.
0: And because that big, thick binder that you see, all pictures, and it ain't, it's only going to be about 200 pages in the book. But, it's so good, Steve. I mean, when I tell you, brother, it is so good.
1: It's going to be incredible because you've been nothing but authentic and vulnerable through every time we've ever had a conversation. And being the pastor now for all these, how many years have you been at the pulpit? And not just in the pulpit. But
0: 20 years, 22
1: and
0: years.
1: And your pulpit, you take it to the streets. It doesn't matter if you're in a church or you're in on the
0: cigar
1: street.
0: Shop. It don't matter.
1: Yeah, I've seen you. And, of course, we can't have a conversation without some point you going, hey, Steve, by the way. You're carrying on all this burden and this load that you're not capable of carrying. You better turn it over to the good Lord or you're going to drop. Let's take a quick break. My pal, Corey Miller, I want to talk about on the other side of the break, our mutual friend I've gotten to know over the years. Darius is not only bodyguard, best friend in the world, buddy, who passed away a long battle of cancer and looked like Rocky Balboa. On the external side, and had this gentleness and kindness that exuded from his core. And I saw Darius posting in Monday after the Masters and the team and everything, and I threw it up on my story. But Buddy will be missed, and he mattered to all of us. Of course, you, Corey, you and Buddy were a lot closer than a lot of us. Don't go anywhere. 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Hug the people you love right now and know that we're not here forever. And hang on to it while you can and give it all you got. Visit Mississippi.org. Thank you for allowing me to have a conversation with Corey Miller.

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10: You're listening to Super Talk News. I'm Caleb Saylors. A federal employee has passed away following a workplace accident near an Itawamba County waterway. Officials identified the victim as 42-year-old Scott Pannell. Authorities have confirmed that the incident happened Wednesday afternoon near the banks of the Tennessee Tom Bigbee Waterway. Pannell worked for the U.S. Army Corps of Engineers and was supervising a cleanup project. A Natchez bus driver was hospitalized after crashing into a fallen tree. Adams County Sheriff Travis Patton said the incident occurred on Hutchins Landing Road on Thursday morning. The unidentified driver was evaluated by medical personnel at the scene and later transported to a local hospital for further treatment. Patton confirmed that the victim worked for the Natchez Transit System. Authorities encourage motorists to be on the lookout for trees, limbs, and fallen debris, especially when traveling in wooded areas.
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5: Stumping up a little bit, getting a little bit, you know, tough thinking about some people we've lost in our lives, Corey.
6: Man, it's not easy, Stevie. I've been crying the last few days, bro. Just sometimes it's hard.
5: Visit Mississippi.org. Thank you guys for allowing me to have a conversation with my pal Corey Miller today. Hall of Fame South Carolina Gamecock. Him and Lawrence Taylor, I mean, would you imagine being sandwiched by them for 8 straight years in the NFL? And then, obviously, thank goodness the NFL decided it wasn't fair, so they had to separate them. But I'm telling you right now, there ain't no way. I mean, I'd have been like a pancake, which I don't mind pancakes if we're eating them, but I don't want to be one. Corey Miller is my guest. He's got a new book. Corey, when's the book come out before we start talking about our love affair for
6: Well, you know, buddy, what? In a couple days, brother, it's going to be live on Amazon. In a few days, and then about 72 hours from that, a week or so, the book will be ready to order. So I'll make sure I give you the link when it's ready to be ordered. And
5: I'll
6: be doing it in hardback, softback. It'll be ebook. So you'll be able to get it on Amazon. You'll be able to go to your Books A Million, your bookstores, your Christian bookstores.
5: You're gonna see it
6: everywhere, man. This book is going to change lives. I know that one day when I get to heaven, I'm going to meet people that I've never saw on this side that say, man, I've read this book and it changed my life. That's the power in this book. It's about my failure, my faith, and then the power of God's redemptive love and how he took such a screwed up man like me, a weak vessel, and is using me to touch lives is unbelievable. And the fact that my grandmother won 2 prophetic things, my grandmother spoke it, it happened. This preacher 22 years ago spoke this book and it's happened. So I've seen God use people speaking to me and change my life. And I'm speaking into you on this radio and I'm speaking to you wherever you hear it from that God can do the most amazing things when we turn it over to him. And it don't matter what you've done, how bad you've been, how you screwed up your life. God can fix you and God can use you. People will throw you away. People will walk out on you. People will quit on you. Your husband or wife will quit on you. Your family is turn their back on you. Friends will. But God will never do that. And this is what the message is going to be about.
5: Life sometimes doesn't seem fair for some, right? You go, you can sit and try to go, okay, everything's rolling. And then all of a sudden it's not. Things fall off the wheels. And, you know, and you're going like, okay, what just happened? How did that happen? I've been doing all of these things. I've been content. I've been I feel like you've living the right life. And all of a sudden, there's curveballs that are big, sometimes really big for folks. So let me ask you this. You experienced I imagine this book, by the way, when this airs, it's out. The book is out right now. So, you know, folks, I'm not live right now. I'm taping. But by the time this gets out, you can go get book one more time from the Gridiron.
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0: 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I set up shop wherever I am. You will hear the message. I'm going to take the message travel in my heart, wherever I am.
1: That book is out right now.
0: It's out. It's hot. Okay,
1: from the grid.

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1: Well, listen, there, I always would say football, there's nothing in this world where competition is so high. And the challenge, especially when I played, I mean, 6 weeks of two-a-days, nobody cared about how hot it was. Coaches wouldn't give you water.
2: They gave you salt tablets. I remember.
1: Yeah. And so it was very difficult. The competition, you know, to beat that guy out for a job was hard. But being a pastor is challenging because you got to be on when you feel off. I have to be able to lay hands. I have to be able to lay hands and pray over a marriage, a couple that is struggling, and believe for them while my own marriage is in trouble. I have to lay and pray for people when they're sick, when I don't feel well. I have to, you have to be able to preach the gospel, the good news of Jesus Christ, regardless of what the situation is. And the thing is, I tell people all the time, I go through stuff that's hard. Why? Because the enemy, we have this adversary, Satan, that don't want me to speak this gospel. He don't want this word to get out. He don't want this book to hit these shelves because there's the truth and there's good news in there. So he tried to wreck shop. And sometimes, like my wife's, like, our marriage is not bad from a standpoint of you know, sexual sin, all that. Like, it's so fixable, but the enemy sometimes get in your mind, and then people said things, and if you allow the stuff, and it's all for one reason, to get to me. And the challenge, Steve, for me was to not quit. Like, I felt like quitting. I felt like, you know what, Lord, I'm just not good enough. Maybe, and I'm not good enough, but through his grace, I am. And the Satan wanted me to quit. He wanted me to quit preaching and sharing, but I can tell you, through my wife asking me to leave, brother, it has made me so much a better and a stronger person. I pray and ask God, I ain't worried about her. I said, God, change my heart. Change me. Help me to be a godly husband. If one of them doing wrong, turn that around. I want to learn how to love her well, right? And people say, well, she's doing this, and I don't matter. Fix me, Lord. And that's hard. That's hard when you feel like you're mistreated. You feel like people have done you wrong.
2: That's my point.
1: You still love them.
2: That's my point. We talked about earlier. It's hard because you got to be going like, okay, wait, I'm doing all these things. Why this? Why now? See what I'm saying? I mean, like, I'm not trying to play pity here, pity party. You're not playing pity party. You that's not something that you're built like to do.
1: Listen,
2: you're admitting all this, but it still can be confusing of why.
1: Listen, I just had a friend of mine, a pastor friend. His wife, their son committed suicide 3.5 years ago, 22 years old. And their marriage was hard. Then the wife wanted him to leave. He wasn't. She left. 3.5 years later, I prayed with him. I walked with him. We cried on the phone together. We prayed together. He wanted to quit numerous times. And I kept saying, no, bro, keep fighting. Keep pressing. You know, you're running suicides. You're running sprints. It's hot. You got the monkey on your back. You're cramping. You know, you got to get your teammate, man, and run it with you. Run the sprint with him. And that's what I was doing with my brother, man. We ain't going to quit, bro. 3.5 years later, this past week, he calls me out the blue to tell me that him and his wife are back together.
2: Wow.
1: I could have been like, you know, but Lord, what about me? And sometimes I feel this way, man. I'm doing right. I'm helping people. I'm traveling. But why can't I, my marriage, why could this be my testimony? And it will be my testimony. But, you know, the thing is, I was crying. I broke out and I cried so hard because I was so happy for him that God answered the prayer that we. So it gave me hope that God's going to do the same for me. It gave me hope to keep pushing and keep fighting through this journey. And so that's where I'm at, Steve. 57 years old, brother. It's like, how many people can I just love them? And tell them the truth and love, share the gospel of good news, not just by preaching over them, preaching at them, but by showing them love, showing them how to not give up, showing them that your marriage can be reconciled, to show them that your kids can stop from being wayward and come out the streets, show them that you can get over addiction, to show them that God can heal whatever you think, you know, has been so bad. So

0: This is the story. This is the blueprint, brother. God has given me, and it's happening. You know, buddy, you just talked about that, tease that, but you know, I hurt because he's gone, but I love the fact that he changed his life around, brother. Married a preacher late in the 60s, and he gave his life to Jesus, and we all done some awful things through our lives, but brother, God turned him around, turned his life around. I know one day I'll see him again.
1: Oh, there's no doubt.
0: You know what I mean? I know that's the good news, right?
1: Well, he's pain-free right now, that's for sure, and shining down on us all, protecting us all. Let's take a quick break. We're talking about Darius's sidekick, security, everything, best friend, buddy who just passed away. 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His book is out, From the Gridiron to the Gospel.

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0: got a short segment left.
1: Okay.
0: But not a short guy. Not short.
1: I'm not getting shorter, man.
0: No, it's all right. Not unstout. And obviously not invulnerable. Unvulnerable. He is all there. He gives it all to you. Corey Miller's my guest today, Hall of Famer. Former NFL football star. I hate to use the word former, but he's not playing right now, but he was a star for a lot of years. And also, Pastor, his new book, Gridiron, From the Gridiron to the Gospel, is out. Celebrating that today. You got to check it out. And we're so proud of him finally putting this book out. The story of his life is well celebrated, well documented. He has well testified everything to all these people all over, and it's out. So From the Gridiron to the Gospel, Corey Miller's book, please check it out. A must read. It will help you be inspired for the second you start reading page one. Visit Mississippi.org. Thank you guys for everything you've done for me over the years. I really appreciate my time in radio on Super Talk Mississippi. All right, Corey, but let's talk Buddy. So folks are probably going, who's Buddy, who's Buddy, who's Buddy? We've all gotten to know him through Darius, through Mark, Dean, and Sony from Hootie and the Blowfish. Obviously, always there at Monday After the Masters, always present, always gives you a hug, always concerned. It wasn't like, hey, how you doing, and turns his head. He was engaged in wanting to know how you were doing. What a loss, right?
1: Yeah. I mean, this sweet guy, I mean, he's just always been that way. I've known him for almost 30 years, and you know, he was a rock for me when I was on the road that you'll hear about in my book. Matter of fact, you'll hear the story. You know, I called him Baby Gap, you know, because, you know, you're talking about, you know, we work out together and we go shopping and Buddy get the mediums, you know what I mean? Like, dude, that shirt's way too small, but that's what he wanted. He wanted them arms just protruding through those sleeves. We had a lot of good times when I was going through my first marriage, and I was in a dark place, and, you know, he kept me going, man. He loved me, and I loved him. I knew his stories, his children, you know. So it was like we were brothers. He's like, the whole band. Just like you and I are, man. We're family. I don't look at us as friends. I look at you. I look at Gwen. I look at the people, even in they're family to me.
0: Yeah.
1: I've built relationships for a long time. And so I heard, as the scripture tells us, that we as Christians and believers, that we do not grieve as one without hope. And so the hope is that when we have Jesus Christ in our heart and receive him as our Lord and Savior, that we will one day see each other again with a resurrected body with no sickness, no disease. And that day shall come. And that's the hope that I can smile and just think about the memories. And you know what, man, just love people. And let's not take it for granted. I talked to my group the other night. Let's not take time for granted. Every day that the Lord gives is a blessing, whether it's sunny and 90, whether it's raining or cloudy, whether you know you're going through in tough times or not, be thankful. This is the day that the Lord has made. Let us all rejoice and be made glad in it. So I'm learning to be that way, man, that every day God gives, man, me, I want to give him my best. I've given God my crumbs for decades, but I want to give him my best in everything that I do, Stevie. And it's he didn't change my mentality from a linebacker, but I'm aggressive. That's why I'm open. You're going to know about me, and I'm raw as all get out. You know, I told a guy that came to my Bible study, I said, listen, I probably don't talk like the normal preacher now. Now, I ain't cussing and all of that, but I'm just saying, but I'll say things that, you know, just kind of on the edge about how we shouldn't be doing things, right, as men. But they love it. You know what I mean? They love it. I want to attack this enemy that we fight every day called Satan.
0: I'm going to tell you something. If you had a church and we were in the same town, I'm there every Sunday. I can tell
1: I'm
0: you right
1: to
0: now.
1: Greenville, baby. I'm coming. Open up the church door. We have church at that hotel. I forget the name of the hotel we stay in right there. But we have church. You go on my Facebook, brother. And them young people, they come out there. They might have a beer in their hand or 7-7. I don't care. Come on out there. Smoke your cigar. We're going to talk about Jesus. We're going to talk about how it changed your life. It don't matter.
0: You know what I'm saying, brother?
1: And listen, Stevie.
0: I'm listening.
1: I got some great news, man. I'm partnering with our good friends down at Pearl River on the Miller's Edge.
0: It's happening. Pearl River Resort, Dancing Rabbit.
1: Yeah, and
0: Keith
1: Matt.
0: And Matt and the team, I love them so much.
1: Yeah, man, and we've been talking about this since Ryan, you know, Ryan was alive. And
0: yeah, God bless our Ryan.
1: Soul, man.
0: Ryan
1: and
0: Griffin,
1: so
0: what a man.
1: I want to do some things. I talked about doing a book signing down that Pearl River. I talked
0: awesome.
1: To the lady. She says they have some things where they help out youth. They do stuff with youth in different states. And
0: sure.
1: She's like, you know what? You would be a great person to have to come and speak at some of these things.
0: I thank God every day for my time of being brand ambassador for Pearl River Resort, and because I love them. You know, I love
1: them. Yeah, man. Guys. You on the radio, I always hear your voice on our
0: really,
1: show.
0: Really good.
1: On
0: really
1: our
0: good.
1: Station, I'm like, now that I'll be able, because I always talk about all of us. And
0: they're the best.
1: It's happening, and I thank God for it. It's going to happen. And again, I look at it being more about the children that maybe we can make a difference. You know what I mean? So
0: I love that.
1: Yeah.
0: All right.
1: Yeah.
0: Well, we've run out of time. It's by the time people listen to this on a Thursday, Friday, or a re-air on Sunday, which I really like it on Sunday. You, Corey.
1: Praise God.
0: Pastor Payne. Gridiron.
1: We're going to take them to church right here.
0: You just did it. From the gridiron to the gospel, Corey Miller's new book. Check it out. Visit Mississippi.org. Check them out. Plan a road trip. Thank you, Corey. Love you, pal.
1: Love you, my brother.
2: I'm Steve Azar. 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
5: News, I'm Tom Graham. The jury in the Lindsey Clancy trial deliberating for a sixth day after twice telling a Massachusetts judge they are deadlocked. If they can't agree, a mistrial could be declared. Fox's Brian Yenis.
6: If there is a mistrial, here are the potential paths forward. The DA can decide to retry the case with the same or reduced charges. Both parties can agree to a bench trial decided by a judge. They can negotiate a plea deal, or the DA could dismiss the charges altogether.
5: Clancy charged with murdering her three children. The unofficial end of summer is nearing, with many Americans beginning to pack the roads and airports ahead of the Labor Day weekend. Fox's Jeff Manasso.
7: The TSA expects more than 17 million people at airports across the U.S. today through next Wednesday, with tens of millions more expected to hit the road.
5: AAA did not give an estimate, but said travel will be strong. 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
9: Your Southwest Mississippi forecast from the National Weather Center calls for a 20% chance of showers and thunderstorms today, with increasing cloudiness and a high near 95. Heat index values as high as 105. Tonight, a 30% chance of showers and thunderstorms, low around 73. An 80% chance of rain and thunderstorms tomorrow, high near 91.
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1: With Super Talk News, I'm Griffin Rowe. A Canton man was sentenced to 48 years in prison for selling cocaine. According to DA Bubba Bramlett, in December of 2025, narcotics investigators with the Madison County Sheriff's Department purchased crack cocaine from 57-year-old Jimmy McKay at his home in Canton. During each encounter, an undercover informant was fitted with a camera that recorded McKay selling the drugs. After further investigation, a search warrant was executed at his residence where over 200 grams of cocaine was found. McKay pleaded guilty on August 25th and was sentenced to 48 years in prison on Thursday. The Mississippi State Fire Marshal's Office announced on Thursday that a man was arrested for allegedly setting fire to his own house in Grenada County. Diego Stokes reportedly started a home fire around 6:30 in the morning on August 31st. The damages are believed to total up to around $80,000. Later in the day, Stokes was arrested and charged with first-degree arson.
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1: The first game of the season for Ole Miss is now only a few days away. Fans are eager to see how head coach Pete Golding's squad will do in the only top 25 matchup of the weekend. But David Cobb with CBS Sports doesn't think the inexperienced offensive line will be an issue with a quarterback like Trinidad Chambliss.
5: And then you get enough possessions in that game going at the pace that John David Baker likes to go. You give Trinidad Chambliss more bites at the apple, more opportunities to figure it out. I think, and to wear down Louisville's defense. I mean, Louisville, like I said, they're a more better equipped, more talented team than they were under Satterfield 5 years ago. But do they have the depth and the conditioning along the defensive front to sort of survive over 60 minutes when you've got a quarterback of Trinidad Chambliss' ability getting a lot of shots and a lot of possessions?
1: Ole Miss and Louisville kick off in Nashville on Sunday, September 6th at 6:30 p.m. I'm Griffin Ray.
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0: Good afternoon, Super Talk Mississippi. You're tuned into your radio happy hour. That's the Good Things. I'm your host, Rebecca Turner. And don't forget, you can listen to Good Things. 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You can watch us, too. We are on your computer, your mobile device. Just head on over to Super Talk TV. Now, this year, September 11th, coming up next Friday, is going to mark the 25th anniversary. And Lisa Cookson is joining us today. She's the executive director with Museum of the Mississippi Delta. They're going to have a great exhibit honoring the 25th anniversary. So welcome, Lisa.
1: Oh, thank you for having me.
0: Welcome, Lisa.
1: Can you hear me? Thank you for having me. I'm excited about the opening of this exhibit.
0: Well, I think it's a unique exhibit. Mississippi Bears Witness. When I first saw it, I thought, well, this is all about bears. It is not about bears. It has a much deeper and a more important sort of meaning to it, Lisa. So give us a little background. How did the Museum of the Mississippi Delta find itself home for this exhibit?
1: It was just happenstance. I was with some friends back in February, and I guess we started talking about that this was the 25th anniversary, and my friend said, well, you know, there's a guy, Brian Barnes, who's a friend of mine, who has photos from that day. He took a series of photos all day and into the night. So I was like, that was intriguing. So I contacted him. And he and his roommate, who took the pictures on that day, right after the second or the first tower fell, said he would share them. So those pictures serve as a timeline of the day. And then I found out about another Greenwood native named his name is Lamar Liddell, and he is with the Jackson Hotshots. They're based out of Pearl, Mississippi. They're an elite firefighting unit with the Federal Bureau of Land Management. He and his 20-member group were dropped in a week after 9/11, and he has these incredible aerial maps, memorabilia, and stories to tell about trying to help, you know, rein the chaos in and bring order back. He did a myriad of jobs with his group, and he is so interesting and so clear-headed. He's amazing to talk to. And then I found out about an Indianola native named Daniel Brazier, who was only 23 at the time, and he was training with Morgan Stanley on the 61st floor of Tower 2. His tower was not the first to be hit, but he has a harrowing tale of evacuation, what he saw, and also a tale of hope at the end of it, too. So three really Deltans or Mississippians who were there at the most pivotal part of our history in my lifetime.
0: What an extraordinary way to find, I guess, more views than maybe we would have seen had not been the fact that most of us were not there on the ground in the way that they were. And the fact, too, that they all came from, like, the Mississippi Delta, right? That gives it its own little unique kind of twist to the story. It reminds us how small the world is, really, Lisa, right? We feel like that happened way, you know, far away, states away. Mm-hmm. But yet we can all point back to somebody we know who had a loved one or had a close connection with everything that happened in the moments that it sort of happened. So how do you collect all this next, Lisa, and then make it into an exhibit? Clearly, the photographs are that kind of gives away how you might be able to display those. But other personal accounts from those from the Mississippi Delta that was there, how did you start to curate what this exhibit would look like?
1: Well, again, the photos are the driver, because these are views of the inner perimeter of Lower Manhattan that probably they've never really been seen before. Most all reporters were outside of a certain perimeter. My friend Brian, who took these pictures, and his roommate were fresh out of film school. They're young 20s, so they don't even know to be afraid. They just grab up their cameras and get in, you know, to where the first responders are, you know, trying to put the fires out, trying to figure

0: figure out what is happening. And again, they were undetected because of the chaos. But once I found Lamar Liddell and found out what an interesting story he has, he was willing to share his maps with me. Tommy Hilfiger came and brought an American flag because they were so grateful for the first responders and Lamar's group. So he also is letting us use his uniforms. And then Daniel Brazier now lives in California, but yet he was willing to send me a video of his tale, and he was very generous with his time because I know it's very hard to talk about. But in addition to, you know, those stories, and here's the other thing, the Mississippi Humanities Council gave us a grant to film their stories so we can keep them and preserve them, and that'll be, you know, in a video as part of the exhibit.
1: Something unique to witness, I would say, Lisa. I think when people hear, you know, 9/11, they think, oh gosh, 25 years later, what's new to be seen or sort of, you know, learn. But I feel like there's always something new to be seen, a different perspective to be had, a different way to think of it. And then the way you guys have made it so unique there to the Mississippi Delta. When does it open, Lisa? When does this exhibit open to the public?
0: It opens to the public on the 10th. We're going to have a kickoff, I hate to say party because it's not a party, but, you know, but we'll get to see the videos for the first time on September 9th at 5:30. People are welcome. If you're a member of the museum, you get in for free or you can join. And then we are going to do an observance of September 11th at 11 on the day. And that'll be about a 30-minute ceremony just honoring our veterans and first responders. And like I said, remembering it this day 25 years ago. And another part of this exhibit is what's changed in 25 years. You know, there were no iPhones at the time. You could go to the airport, just drop off your loved one, and just you could go up there with them, not show an ID. You just got your news from, you know, probably three or four trusted news sources on TV, and now we're all siloed off and, you know, somewhat fractured. And we want people to remember, you know, that this was a time when we all came together after this horrific event.
1: Will Brian, Daniel, and Lamar be able to be there for any of the opening, I guess, events?
0: Definitely Lamar and Brian, as well as Brian's roommate who lives in New York now. Now, Daniel lives in Palm Springs, California, so he won't be able to make it. But, again, he leaves, you know, even though he saw some of the most terrible things that a person can see, he leaves everybody with a lot of hope. And it's just a real inspiring exhibit about, you know, our American spirit. But also, like you said, it brings it home to people who weren't born. I mean, 25 years ago, it's like two generations of people who weren't there. And to let them know that even though these things happened far away and affected the whole world, there were people in their own backyard who were witness to this event in three different ways, in three different perspectives.
1: Oftentimes, exhibits tend to go on tour. Do you feel like, Lisa, that this one may be one that after it does its due there at the Mississippi or the Museum of the Mississippi Delta, it may travel a little bit with giving its uniqueness?
0: I certainly wouldn't mind that happening. This is the first time that I've ever put together an exhibit from the ground up. Of course, I had a lot of help with a local man named Alan Hammonds, who has done a ton of work with the Grammy Museum and B.B. King, as well as Scott Beretta, who's a huge blues historian and great writer who's interviewed the three main characters in this. I mean, I've had a lot of help, and I'm very grateful for it.
1: How long will it be there at the Museum of the Mississippi Delta?
0: It will be running from, again, September 10th through the first week of November.
1: So plenty of time. Go ahead.
0: I'm sorry. I hate to talk over you. And all school children 18 and under get in for free.
1: Where are you located, Miss Lisa?
0: We are in Greenwood, Mississippi, 1608 Highway 82 West. And you can go to our website, Mississippi Delta, Museum of the Mississippi Delta.com, or you can give us a call at 662-453-0925.
1: Miss Lisa, can you hang with us? I would love to know more about the museum in general, how you got started,
0: sure.
1: and the other exhibits you may have. Okay, stick with us. We got more with Miss Lisa coming up next.

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Also streaming from that Supertalk Mississippi app. We hope you have downloaded that. 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Just head on over to Supertalk TV. We're going to continue our conversation with Miss Lisa Cookston. She's the executive director of the Museum

0: of the Mississippi Delta. They are opening up a great exhibit, Mississippi Bears Witness, celebrating, or I guess celebrating the 25th anniversary, or recognizing, should I say, of 9/11. I know you say party, say celebrate, Miss Lisa. It's like you want to get your wording right to be respectful for the time. But I do think it's great that we're continuing to have that conversation and share the different sides of the history that particular day. But we often talk about museums here on Good Things, and Mississippi's full of them from the top to the bottom and everywhere in between. And I don't think we've ever really dove into the Museum of the Mississippi Delta and what you guys do on every other day of the year other than recognizing 9/11. So tell us about the museum.
1: Well, I think we are the oldest museum in the Delta in this region. We were founded in 1969. And our mission is to, you know, preserve and collect the art, the history, the natural history of this area, of this region, because it's been very rich, you know, with Native American culture, you know, Civil War, World War One, World War Two culture, and really what drove the founders of this museum at the time was civic pride and an incredible archaeology collection. That I've been told by Dr. Jimmy Harden at the Cobb Institute, that's not, you know, just great for this area or the state, but it is on, our collection is on par with anything in the world. So if that appeals to you, you really need to come on and check us out.
0: Give us some examples of those artifacts, Miss Lisa.
1: Well, I'm not as well versed on the archaeology part as I should be, but we have these incredible polychrome pots that are very sophisticated for the time that they were made, and just so many Native American, you know, arrowheads, trade beads, and we have a mastodon that was found 20 miles up the road in Carroll County that, you know, Native Americans chased off a ridge and, you know, finished off when they wounded it. And so we're really proud of that, as well as over 200 pieces of original art that are in our collection.
0: If someone says they think they know the Mississippi Delta, would this be a museum to come and kind of test that theory to see if there's maybe something new or different or interesting about the area that they may or may not have known about?
1: I definitely think this would be a great place to start. Because, you know, we do have artifacts here. And we're working on, too, through an America 250 grant, planning grant, to include civil rights and music in our museum. We are planning for that, and this is one thing that's been missing for a very long time. But yes, this is a fantastic resource for the visitor who's coming into the area and wants to learn more about it.
0: Do you find that you get visitors, hopefully you get some from Mississippi, although we sometimes are the worst visitors of our own state, and, you know, we try to change that here, you know, on Good Things. We try to encourage people to get out and explore their own backyards, which I feel like this should be put on our list of things to do. But where all are your visitors coming from? Because we know that the Mississippi Delta draws interest from not just other states within, you know, our country, but it draws interest from, you know, around the world, who are coming using their vacation time, dollars and money and all the things to come to the Mississippi Delta to learn more about what we take for granted, to be honest, that's right here within driving distance. Where are some of your visitors from?
1: I mean, they, like you just said, they're from all over the world. We get, I mean, from Japan to Australia, Germany, France. And then, you know, we have, you know, our national visitors who are just taking road trips and want to come into the area and find out more about, you know, what happened in Greenwood, what happened in Floor County, what happened in this area. And then we do get quite a few visitors from all over the parts of the state. They're just curious. They stop in, and they do come away going, this is way more than I expected. So it's a whole lot of fun being the director of the Museum of the Mississippi Delta, in my opinion.
0: How long have you been the director, Miss Lisa?
1: Since it's been 3 years, 3.5 years now.
0: You know, time flies when you're having fun, Miss Lisa. So
1: yeah, time does fly. Yeah.
0: You mentioned, go ahead.
1: There's always something new and exciting to learn. And if you don't like this exhibit, you know, then we have something else that's going to be coming up too. We try to rotate out.

0: exhibits and try to appeal to someone throughout the year.
1: Do you rotate those out, like, from your attic and basement, or are those rotating out because they're traveling sort of exhibits? Ms. Lisa, I'm always just curious how that happens.
0: Depends. I think you and I talked about when we had Van Gogh for All. Now, that was something that I rented, from the Kohl Center in Chicago, and that was a huge success. And then we try to get at least one big exhibit, from out of the area a year. And this one, this 9/11 Mississippi Bears Witness, is probably going to be our big one for the year, even though we built this from the ground up. I think it has such appeal to such a wide range of people who are interested. It's America's 250th birthday. It's the 25th anniversary of 9/11. And, we want the historians, the patriots, people who want to learn more, and our students more than ever, so they can learn, about that day what changed, what has had to change in 25 years.
1: When people are thinking about putting the Museum of the Mississippi Delta on their to-do list, how much time does it normally take for someone to maybe view it? Is it a large place, small place? Is it kind of share that with us?
0: It's a small museum, and it was built to be Billets Petroleum's headquarters, so it wasn't built to be a museum. But we have, about 15,000 square feet, some of the storage. But it takes, if you really want to, take your time and dive in, it takes about 45 minutes to an hour to go through the whole thing.
1: Well, that's something someone can add on to a trip, right? Like, that is a
0: Absolutely.
1: Good way to be able to, get lunch and do that in the afternoon. Or, I don't know, maybe you should tell us the hours that you're opening, since I'm giving
0: advice on when
1: to stop by.
0: Come in the morning and then go eat lunch at one of our great restaurants in town, and then go downtown and see our fabulous, historic downtown with great shopping, a fantastic bookstore. And again, we have wonderful restaurants in town.
1: You mentioned some of the paintings and the artwork being some of y'all's prized possessions, Miss Lisa. Would there be artists or names that connected to Mississippi, or who's hanging on the walls there, at least when that is up?
0: Well, Bill Dunlap for one, Theora Hamlett, Marie Hall. We have Maudie and Langdon Clay, who are photographers. In fact, they're going to be our next exhibit, along with their daughter Sophia, after 9/11 leaves. And we just have a wide array of mostly Mississippi, but Southern artists. Like I said, people will be surprised. And sculpture.
1: Sounds like something we should definitely make time to come and do. What were the times that you said that you were open, Miss Lisa, for the Museum of the Mississippi Delta?
0: We are open Tuesday through Saturday, 10 a.m. to 4 p.m.
1: Okay, you can come after lunch. I wasn't lying.
0: you can come after lunch. You can do it after you've gone shopping and eaten. You come this way. I mean, there's plenty to do, and we love having visitors.
1: You rounding back though to the Mississippi Bears Witness that does open to the public September 10th. For any of those opening events, are there tickets that need to be bought, Miss Lisa, or any kind of just at least let you know that you're coming in that way, or is it kind of just come on? Come when you can between now and November.
0: Mostly it's come as, unless you're bringing a big group, we would like to, to have a heads up. You don't have to buy tickets. If it's a school group or a civic group, I would appreciate a phone call just so we could have maybe someone on hand to answer questions and show you around. But other than that, we just drop in and see us. We're happy to receive.
1: All righty, Miss Lisa. Well, don't be a stranger. I hope people get out and enjoy this exhibit, see it from a different perspective. Again, Mississippi Bears Witness opens to the public September the 10th through November. And thank you for your time, Miss Lisa.
0: Oh, I appreciate it very much. And we're looking forward to this opening.
1: All right, you guys stick with this. We got more for you coming up next.

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18: With Super Talk News, I'm Griffin Rowe. A Canton man was sentenced to 48 years in prison for selling cocaine. According to DA Bubba Bramlett, in December of 2025, narcotics investigators with the Madison County Sheriff's Department purchased crack cocaine from 57-year-old Jimmy McKay at his home in Canton. During each encounter, an undercover informant was fitted with a camera that recorded McKay selling the drugs. After further investigation, a search warrant was executed at his residence where over 200 grams of cocaine was found. McKay pleaded guilty on August 25th and was sentenced to 48 years in prison on Thursday. The Mississippi State Fire Marshal's Office announced on Thursday that a man was arrested for allegedly setting fire to his own house in Grenada County. Diego Stokes reportedly started a home fire around 6:30 in the morning on August 31st. The damages are believed to total up to around $80,000. Later in the day, Stokes was arrested and charged with first-degree arson.
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1: 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That might include Mornings with Richard Cross, Middays with Gerard Gibbert, hopefully us here with Good Things, and the boys coming up next with Sports Talk Mississippi. They've also got a few you might like to follow, Thunder and Lightning, The Rebel Report, don't forget about Eagle Hour, and there's so many more. 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Super Talk Mississippi News Team, of course, they are always covering your stories. We want you to stay updated. Tomorrow is Friday, y'all. So first thing in the morning, mid-morning, their e-newsletter comes out. So you get all the best headlines from across the state, but from the past week. It is free also, supertalk.fm/newsletter. But you don't have to have the newsletter to get all of the headlines. You can simply just go over to supertalk.fm. The lifestyle button is my favorite just because it's more upbeat and positive headlines. And they're following our girl, Granberry, Jane Granberry, for the Miss America pageant that's going on this week. She is in the middle of preliminary, competition. And she got an award this past week. There's a great article over there. She won the Portia and Scarlett Preliminary Evening Gown Award. So she got a $3,000 scholarship for that. But it just gives her good momentum going into the rest of the week and into the weekend. Remember, we can watch her on the stage come Sunday. I think it's on the Miss America's YouTube page. Don't quote me on that. You know what? Just go to supertalk.fm. They'll tell you exactly how to watch her. But I do believe that is how you can watch her coming up on Sunday to see who gets the crown. If you've been watching America's Got Talent to see if one of our two Mississippi connected singers would win that contest, sadly, both of them have come to a close. Our time on the show has come to a close. Miss Elsie was officially dismissed, eliminated. Just sounds so terrible. Seems so mean, so harsh. Because she did a wonderful job. And, it comes down to only one can still be standing at the end. There was only three out of however many was in her quarterfinal section got to move on to the semifinals. So there's a lot of unhappy. There was more unhappy people than there were happy people moving on to that next round. But she did a beautiful job, represented Mississippi so well. And I think she already has a bright future ahead of her in terms of contests and competitions and all that coming up. But if you would like to read the rest of her story, it is also over there at supertalk.fm. Rhino, every now and then we'd like to look at the national days here just to see what's going on. What are people talking about? Before I get to the U.S. Bowling League day, I think it's funny that there is a bougie food day, or there's a simple, how should I say it? There is a simple food that we've all eaten who has a

0: bougie name that now has a day. It's one of those things like PB&J can also be called a something, something, something, something tart, something other. So what day is it?
1: Yeah, today on the national calendar of holidays is National Welsh Rarebit Day.
0: And I bet you've had one and you didn't even know that you were eating, how do you say it?
1: Welsh Rarebit.

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1: It's what, 1950s at least here in the United States? What's the background on it? Why is it, or I mean, I'm sure we stole it from them or somebody brought it over here or whatever. We just had it easier.
2: It's that typical stiff upper lip kind of humor you get from the British Isles, which I know the Welsh will get really upset calling it the British Isles. But in the UK, you have Wales, which is in the southwestern portion of the main island there. And Wales has traditionally been a poorer part of the country. Well, in their typical stiff upper lip style of humor, to poke fun at their own lack of resources, they would name stuff intentionally wrong to poke fun at the fact that they didn't have rabbit for their meal. They just had bread and cheese when they wanted rabbit. So they put Welsh rarebit as the cheese toast. They've got, I want to say it's also turtle soup that they don't put any turtles in.
1: Good.
2: But it's called turtle soup. Like it's stuff like that where they're intentionally making fun or making light of what the situation they're in, where they can't afford and can't find rabbit for their meals, so they just have cheese toast and call it Welsh rarebit.
1: And joke's on those other folks, because cheese toast is now like a staple, or should have been, can be, should be, should I say.
2: It goes even farther. Like, I think if you add bacon to it, it's a Welsh, not, you add an egg to it, it's a Welsh stag, and if you add bacon to it, it's a Yorkshire stag. You don't have deer, but it's a stag.
1: Gotcha. Well, yeah. It's delicious.
2: Oh, yeah.
1: I mean, cheese toast.
2: But
1: I
2: the irony is,
1: that
2: on the calendar of national holidays, somebody wasn't talking to somebody else, because today, on September 3rd, we're celebrating Welsh Rarebit Day, a.k.a. swanky cheese toast.
1: Yes.
2: Fast forward to September 15th. And it'll be National Cheese Toast Day.
1: Not. This is where I feel like we need to bring, we need a National Day calendar convention. And there needs to be a booth for every day of the year. And they all need to meet each other and be like, what? Or I don't know, somehow. We need to figure out why some of these are where they are and sort of where they're not. But Cheese Toast Day would probably tell you that they are, you know, not the bougie cheese toast sort of people, but at the end of the day, it's bread.
2: Even though, according to the National Calendar of Holidays, it follows the same exact recipe of toasting bread, adding melted cheese, and broiling it.
1: It's cheese toast. Just maybe the bread's different and the cheese is different, but that is, in fact, what all of us endured or enjoyed, one of the two, usually enjoyed, as a kid. You didn't get the option. You just, mom made cheese toast. And you either ate it as snack, as breakfast, or with something. I actually liked cheese toast with vegetable soup. That was kind of like, as a kid, her way of making vegetable soup more kid-friendly. It was kind of like, oh, and you get cheese toast or a grilled cheese kind of with it. It kind of went either way.
2: Oh, yeah.
1: But, yeah, I mean, who doesn't like? And I bet whoever made fun of them saw what they were doing, and then they ended up having the cheese toast with the poor rabbit and deer. Which, you know, I'm all about some good protein. I just don't want to think about it. I don't want to think about turtle soup either. Just tell me what it is after I've finished my bowl. That's one of those things. I don't know if I could sit down to a bowl of turtle soup if you said, hey, here, try this. Let me eat it with my cheese toast and tell you how good it was, and then slap me with, you know, that was Leo the turtle. Okay. That's pretty good. It's funny how most of the things that we have, the small foods, like the PB&Js and the ways that they make things so it sounds so much fancier. I mean, maybe the bread's elevated just a touch, or maybe the cheese a little fancier, but at the end of the day, it's legitimately almost the same exact thing. I can't remember. How do they call what do they call the fancy? What's the fancy term for the PB&J? Can you know it off the top of your head?
2: Off the top of my head. I have to look it up.
1: I mean, it's some kind of blah, blah, blah, blah, blah, tart, I think is what they call it. Somebody knows what the fancier sort of term for that is. But what's not fancy is bowling, but it is a lot of fun. And quite frankly, I think the United States is pretty good at it. The U.S. Bowling League today is its national.

0: day. It needs its whole day around there. It was primarily an outdoor sport until the 1840s. Could you imagine playing bowling outside? I can. Then somebody had to go run and, like, put them back up. But whoever they were so grateful. They are probably the ones that invented the restacking machines and being able to rack them from one area.
1: Well, nowadays, the pin machines are kind of going the way of the dodo because they are just massive mechanical monstrosities.
0: And nightmares if they break down.
1: Yeah, the people that worked on them and serviced them didn't really have anybody coming along to pass the knowledge on to. Mm-hmm. So there are very few people that can work on them. That's why a lot of bowling alleys across the country have gone away from the traditional pin setter and have gone to the ones with where the pins are on strings.
0: I was just thinking, I'm sure we'll end up with some kind of, like, digital AI pin situation where you're, like, knocking it over, but you're not. And then it
1: VR bowling.
0: VR bowling. And then it takes away, then it's just that artificial sound. But there is something very exciting about the sound of bowling pins when they... Blah, blah, blah, blah, blah. That's not exactly how it sounds. But you feel very accomplished. Stick with us. We got more for you coming up next.

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0: 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You can watch us, too. We are on your computer, your mobile device. Just head on over to Supertalk TV. You can also say hi on the C Spire text line, 601-879-4395. If you're just tuning in, we were talking about the National Day, which is basically a fancy way of saying cheese toast, which many of us ate for breakfast. What's the name of it, Rhino? I'm not even going to try it.
1: Welsh rarebit.
0: Welsh rarebit. And we had someone text in, Tim in Oxford, and said, Welsh rarebit and cinnamon toast is a grandkid mandatory breakfast when they come to Nana and Pops. Next time they come, Tim, you need to just yell from the bottom of the stairs, if you have that kind of home, the Welsh rarebit is ready for breakfast. And just see if the kiddos come on running down that way. And then, we've got It's Not Wells in the South. We just call them. Oh, we're not going to say that here on Good Things. But you did mention, Rhino, too, that I think it's like National Breakfast Month or something of that nature.
1: Oh, yeah.
0: And so many of us had either the cinnamon toast or the cheese toast for breakfast. But then there's those other breakfast staples. Do you remember there's those special Saturday breakfasts, you know, that's usually like the pancakes and the bacon and, you know, whatever it may be. But when I say breakfast, your childhood breakfast, what was that for you?
1: I either think of toaster strudels or cereal.
0: About toaster strudels.
1: I was a big cereal guy, but yeah, on the occasion I could convince mom we needed toaster strudels for breakfast, that was the way to go.
0: Which were your favorite?
1: The brown sugar cinnamon.
0: Did you toast them super crispy, or did you keep them kind of like doughy on the outside?
1: Kind of half and half. My weird trick was I would convince mom to not put the frosting on one so that I could have double frosting on the other. And then I would power through the first one without frosting and just get it over with and then have a really good frosting number two one.
0: What was your favorite cereal?
1: It changed over time, but it was hard to beat Lucky Charms.
0: That's what
1: just something, no pun intended, magical about those marshmallows.
0: When you bite into them randomly, not every bite had them, but the way the milk sort of tasted there kind of at the end. We ate cereal. I didn't really get into cereal until I was a little bit older. And then it was like that. I never got kids cereal. I had like grown-up cereal. Like when my grandmother stayed with us, it was
1: Honey Bunches of Oats?
0: The Honey Bunch of Oats. They're a little bit bigger. They're not Cheerios, but they've got like the oat flakes in the middle.
1: And maybe I don't remember those.
0: And then the Cracklins. Y'all remember that they're like they look like dog food. But they're sweet and they're crunchy. Those are my childhood cereal reminders.
1: I was also partial to Fruity Pebbles, but those were like a mad dash to get them ate before they got soggy.
0: Mm-hmm. You had to be committed to those.
1: And then when Reese's came out with the Reese's Peanut Butter Puffs, that was a game changer. That was the only cereal that ever made me forget Lucky Charms existed.
0: What was the cereal with the that got the chocolate count that had the vampire on it?
1: Count Chocula.
0: Count Chocula, where it really did turn your milk into pretty much like chocolate milk. That was kind of like marketing genius. Nothing says American breakfast food like a cereal that turns your white milk into straight sort of chocolate milk as well. You know, Cinnamon Toast Crunch is a big one sort of in our house and with our kids. I think that's kind of like a classic as well.
1: I think they've come back out with, remember Cinnamon Toast Crunch came out and it was a big deal. It was good. Then they came out with French Toast Crunch. For like a limited time, for like maybe a year, year and a half, and it went away. And I think they've brought it back.
0: Is that just a better, different kind of flavor?
1: It's just little pieces of French toast.
0: Which is Debbie from Ocean Springs. That was her favorite. I don't know if it's your favorite breakfast or your childhood favorite. I got on kick of making French toast out of like thicker bread for one of the kids.
1: Oh, yeah.
0: But of course, drizzled in, not like the French toast sticks. Because, like, when I think of French toast, I think of two different things. You think of, like, the sticks that you would get and kind of cook those up. Or you think about the actual, like, making of the French toast and then kind of cooking it up like a pancake kind of sort of. Maybe not in that way. Cracklin' Oat Bran. Maybe that was what I was thinking about. Never been a cereal person, but give me a fried egg and grits and a piece of sausage tops it off. Yeah, that's a pretty good breakfast, too. A lot of us kids, at least in the 90s, got cereal for sure. All right, stick with us. We got more for you coming up next. You got the Boys with Sports Talk from 3 to 6. Rhino and I will meet you back here tomorrow at 2. But until then, I hope you all find time for the good things.

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2: News. I'm Carmen Roberts. Day 6 of jury deliberations in the Lindsay Clancy trial for killing her 3 children.
3: The jury is under a Tui Rodriguez dynamite charge. It's the judge's final warning before a possible mistrial.
2: Fox's Nate Foy at the courthouse in Plymouth, Massachusetts. The jury is considering whether to find Clancy guilty of murder or manslaughter or not guilty because of insanity. A court hearing today in Chicago for Jose Medina, an illegal immigrant accused of shooting and killing a college student.
4: Sheridan Gorman is the 18-year-old, a Loyola University student who went out onto a pier in Lake Michigan to see the Northern Lights. She was shot and killed in cold blood. Police say by Medina. Medina was in the U.S. illegally. He'd been picked up at the border, then released, picked up again in Chicago for shoplifting, released again.
2: And that is Fox's Mike Tobin reporting. 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
6: Your Southwest Mississippi forecast from the National Weather Center calls for a 20% chance of showers and thunderstorms today with increasing cloudiness and a high near 95. Heat index values as high as 105. Tonight, a 30% chance of showers and thunderstorms, low around 73. An 80% chance of rain and thunderstorms tomorrow, high near 91.
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8: With SuperTalk News, I'm JT Mitchell. Despite high gas prices, lots of people are expected to hit the road for Labor Day weekend, whether it's to catch a college football game or get that last beach trip in before fall. If you do plan to travel,

0: know, the average price for a gallon of regular gas is $3.72 in Mississippi. That's exactly a dollar higher than a year ago and not expected to go down.
1: Until there's some kind of resolution to these wars, that I wouldn't expect any big decreases at all in our fuel prices.
0: AAA Mississippi spokesperson Don Redman: traffic could still be bad this Labor Day weekend. If you want to hit the road Friday, the best time to avoid any congestion is by leaving before noon or after 8 p.m. If you're coming home Sunday or Monday, you'll also want to get an early start, with the worst times to travel between 1 p.m. and 5 p.m.
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0: The annual Riverside Rumble between the Millsaps and Bellhaven football teams is happening tonight at Harper Davis Field in Jackson. We caught up with both teams' coaches, and let's just say there's not much love lost between the programs.
4: It's a little bit of a battle of a city, a battle for bragging rights when you go to Fondren or you go to downtown Jackson, so a good opportunity. And from a football standpoint, it can really be a springboard to a great season.
5: I've been a part of some big rivalries at other places, and this one's a big one here. And it can't be just a one-week thing, and it can't just be, hey, we play them in week one, and so it's a fall camp thing. No, we talk about it since January, and our guys are understanding, like, for us to achieve our goals, we got to win game one.
0: That was Millsaps coach Brandon Lechtenberg and Bellhaven coach C.J. Nightingale. The Blazers won last year, and Millsaps won in 2024. The Riverside Rumble kicks off at 7 p.m. on the campus of Millsaps. I'm J.T. Mitchell.
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11: Welcome in on this Thursday. I have in the studio with us right now our legal counsel. Hey, Dad and I have both been served subpoenas, and yes, so we cannot talk for the next 3 hours. We've been advised by counsel, don't say anything.
12: One, two, three, four, fifth.
11: We're pleading the fifth.
12: Furman. Our lawyers from...

0: Dewey, Cheatham, and Howe have advised us that we can say nothing. So what we're going to do for the next 3 hours is I have brought a cookbook. I'm just going to read it. I'm going to read. It's Stephen Rachlin's Barbecue Bible. And chapter one, meat. It's good.
1: A kangaroo court proceeding is going on in Baton Rouge right now to get, in part, Daquan Wright and Xavier Harris eligible to play for LSU this season. But remember, it's not LSU's not involved. Just the Attorney General of the state wore purple and said, "Go Tigers," as she was walking into the courtroom today. But LSU, not involved in any way. The attorney representing the players asked Greg Sankey, "Do you hate LSU?" But no, LSU's not involved at all. While that's going on, as we told you weeks ago, I'm not an attorney. Now, I've talked to a handful of them during the Chambliss thing and now this to try to gauge, you know, what I need to say and what I shouldn't say on this show. Hey, that's not an attorney. But we told you weeks ago that if LSU keeps fighting this, that the SEC is going to find a judge in the Northern District of Alabama at the federal level, and they're going to take care of it. We're Nostradamus. Hey, that Damus, Borky Damus, because that is exactly what happened today.
0: Quasimodo predicted all this.
1: Lane Kiffin, his boss, and his university are now being sued by the SEC in federal court. We'll talk about that. We'll talk actual football. Andy Sweeney going to join us. I did his show yesterday. He's going to do mine today. So we're just going to trade shows. We'll talk.
0: Yours?
1: That's how I phrased it to him. Is
0: ours.
1: I'll do yours, you do mine. Does radio show up there in Louisville. We'll talk about the Cardinals, and we'll get picks with Lee coming up. I have yet to get out of the way for Hey Dad to talk about the field paint, because I think it's just more than field paint, and I think it's more than a logo. And so we'll get to react to that. We've got football
0: also
1: coming up tonight.
0: By the way, we predict something else as well. I don't know if you've seen, but Lynn Fitch has issued a statement supporting Mississippi State and Ole Miss as they fight against LSU. We talked about that on yesterday's show. We called it. What we've learned here today, ladies and gentlemen, is that when you listen to Sports Talk Mississippi, not only are you better informed, you can predict the future. That's what we do here. Maybe we need to make a trip to Pearl River Resort if we can predict the future. Will they let us in if they know we know things ahead of time? I don't know. But I do know that one thing I do know ahead of time is that when you go to Pearl River Resort, you're going to have a great time. If you're playing golf, if you're out at the water park, if you're enjoying a fine meal or some awesome live entertainment, there's just so much to do. You can do it all at PearlRiverResort.com. 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
1: All right, so again, there's that proceeding going on in Baton Rouge to get these guys an injunction. But quite frankly, I mean, the media down there will act like that's some kind of a big win. It's really not now because of this story right here. The SEC will not go away. It's almost as if the league would not take kindly to the commissioner being threatened to be held in contempt of court. I'm not a lawyer, but I feel like that's bad strategy. To threaten the commissioner of the league and expect him to do nothing about it. That's just me. Again, not a lawyer, but the league has had enough. They've drawn their line in the sand. Contracted NFL players cannot play SEC football. That is the line they've drawn, and there are some people that disagree with that, and you're fine to disagree with it. But there are some people that think, for whatever reason, that they can't draw that line, and that they did. And they're going to defend it with all that they have. I think Pete Nakos was first on this. The Southeastern Conference filed a lawsuit in the United States District Court for the Northern District of Alabama against LSU and Lane Kiffin. LSU president, is it Rouse? Is that how you say his last name? The president of...

0: Doesn't LSU, matter what his name is.
1: And Virg Ausberry, the AD, although we all know who the president and the AD is at LSU, it's Governor Jeff Landry, are also named as defendants. And the a couple of things, what the SEC is arguing here, in effect, is this very similar, not the exact same, but a very similar argument to what was argued against Texas Tech by the Big 12. It's a First Amendment argument, is what it is. And apparently the legal minds that are not me say that it's the same, or close enough to the same to where they're very almost directly comparable to each other. And in the filing, the SEC said LSU and Lane Kiffin, quote, began an orchestrated campaign to recruit professional athletes to join the LSU football roster, end quote. And they use Lane Kiffin's own words to prove their position to be the correct one. Again, this was filed in the Northern District of Alabama. It is a federal court. And as we told you then, and as we're telling you again now, it is clear that this is where the SEC has drawn a line, and they're not going to take kindly, obviously, to the contempt of court threats. 15 programs, although in this filing, by the way, they say that the president of LSU did vote in favor of these rules, by the way. So the league, in a legal filing, is saying, no, he said yes too. The league and 15 of its members are prepared to defend this in federal court. The league is suing Lane Kiffin. Guys, that is a wild headline.
0: It's time to stop, guys. The game is in is in just over 48 hours. How are you doing this? I'm half convinced now Clemson's going to find a way to win this game. The distractions are just, it's just too much. There's too much going on here. I just don't understand how it's that somebody can put on their big boy pants and say, all right, we can't win this. The good news for LSU is if they do get kicked out, the Sun Belt, they have some great in-state rivalries already set up. LSU with Louisiana Lafayette, Louisiana Monroe, Louisiana Tech, those will be great. LSU, USM, that's a good regional rivalry. Those will be fantastic. Because that's what it's coming to, guys. This is a fight you can't win. At some point, you have to cut your losses. And, Marty's on there saying that they got TV reporters giving updates. Those guys are Tigers. All right? Jacques Doucette. I like Jacques. Nice guy. That guy is a Tiger. He is not going to sit there and tell you it's going bad.
1: Well, and frankly, what happens in the Baton Rouge court today does not matter, anymore.
0: Because there's a federal lawsuit coming down the pipe. Guys, it's over. Tap out.
1: It's wild that they have chosen to go. And the governor, by the way, on Twitter, tweeting away at the other attorneys general, calling them out.
0: Yeah.
1: So I guess he sees no end in sight. But you're doing all of this for what will be your backup tight end and an out-of-shape injured defensive lineman. You're doing all of this for them? Mm-hmm. It makes, at this point, it makes no sense. You can beat the NCAA and they'll give up. How do I know that? Because the NCAA gave up in the Chambliss case. They gave up. They didn't try in court anyway. They didn't even bring a witness. They didn't even file a dissenting medical opinion. They didn't try in court. But the second they lost, they gave up. The SEC's not giving up. Right or wrong, however you feel about how Greg Sankey and the league feels about this, they think that if conferences can't make rules and enforce them, there is no college sports anymore. Seriously, if this were to be allowed, define college football for me. What is it? What is it? What is the Southeastern Conference if they can't make rules for themselves? What is it? They have to defend this. They have to. They have no choice. And then there are people that say, well, this is a one-time thing. Are you that naive where you can watch what's happened over the last 6 years and think that if the players win this, more players aren't going to try to win another thing like this? You think it's going to stop now? They have to defend this, because if they don't, what is Greg Sankey's purpose in this world? Crazy town
0: I
1: is where we are.
0: I believe this is over, and it's just all done with the shouting. And this is how it was always going to go, and here we are.
1: We'll be back in just a bit.
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1: Welcome back, Sports Talk Mississippi. Borky and Haydad with you. Brian says LSU will back down in this lawsuit. That means at what point does it stop being worth it for you, truly?
0: It's got to already be at that point. You've wasted, how much money are we wasting in legal fees for these two guys who might make a two plays for you all year? It's just, this is not worth it. This is Lane just thinking he's bigger than the sport of college football again. And you know who I blame for this? Pointing the finger right at you as the representative.
1: Don't do that to me anymore. Don't do that.
0: I'm doing it right now.
1: I know you're joking, but I'm not a representative of actions that are not my own. I only can do what I do, and what somebody else does is not my responsibility.
0: I'm just saying that he was allowed carte blanche all these years, and now his head has gotten to the point where he thinks he can just do whatever he wants.
1: He didn't try to sue the league over the last 6 years, though.
0: But he's got, that's what got him to this point of 6 years of just being never being told no.
1: Until the end, and then he melted down.
0: Right. Yeah, and then this, and everything that we're seeing now is a result of that.
1: And you've got it, like, the other schools in the league. We talk about Mississippi State saying no to Manning and Silla, right? Mm-hmm. Missouri is getting sued by a player that wants to play for Missouri, but they're telling him no.
0: Right.
1: And so he's suing them to try to force them to roster him, which is just, that's an insane thing. Mm-hmm. But that's what the other schools are dealing with.
0: Right.
1: Even though it's the Furman game, Tennessee has a linebacker missing a game because of a $400 flight. Like, that's what the other schools are dealing with. Mm-hmm. Like, they're not going to look at you sympathetically.
0: Right.
1: Especially, and this is what the people down there just don't understand, because of how just brazen you were about this, how in everybody's face you were about this. Kiffin's going on McAfee. He's going on Mad Dog Radio defending them doing this. If they'd have operated in silence, maybe it would have gone differently. But then you get some clown attorney talking about contempt of court for the commissioner of the league. Mm-hmm. Like the Pyburn thing, he ended up getting picked up. That would have been more palatable because it wouldn't have been a transfer.
0: Right.
1: But you're doing it in two ways. You're getting guys that were contracted in NFL training camps that are also transferring out of the transfer window.
0: And they happen to be coming from his old school. So it feels like it's personal. There's just too much. It's time.
1: And the governor orchestrating all of this had this massive press conference in the middle of last season, making a mockery of college sports. You hire Will Wade on top of it all. I mean, there's a lot there. If you operated in silence, I don't think the public backlash would be the same.
0: I agree.
1: But you were so middle fingers in the air. Huh, look at us. Oh, do something, Sankey. And then he does.
0: Yeah.
1: It's like a dog that barks, and then you raise your voice at it, and they put their ears down, and they cower.
0: Mm-hmm.
1: You were barking at Sankey. He finally barked back, and look at you now. Oh, it's not fair. The league's against us. Whatever. They're not against you.
0: Right.
1: And these same people can't understand the difference between, like, this kicker that South Carolina's going to get. He never was a contracted NFL player. So he's going to get to play. Daquan Wright's not. And they're the same. They're not. Now, I think that he shouldn't be able to play either. But the rule that your president was in the room when the vote happened says that
0: evidently
1: kicker,
0: voted for it.
1: According to the SEC's filing.
0: Yeah.
1: He never voted against it either way. I mean, no matter what.
0: Yeah, he you could say he abstained, but apparently he, like, changed his mind mid-course, which I would have too.
1: Yeah. But that's where the league draws the line. I don't think they should. I think if you went to minicamp, I've changed my mind on that. I think if you went, I'm sorry, some players get screwed. The 5-for-5 guys get screwed, and that sucks. Life sucks. There are programs in the journalism school at Ole Miss that I didn't get to have.
0: Mm-hmm. Yeah,
1: they have a sports media program there now.
0: Yeah.
1: Do you know how much that would have helped me when I was applying for jobs? Because I was trying to work in sports media fresh out of college. Nobody wanted to hire me because I didn't have sports media experience. Now, the guys and girls leaving the Ole Miss Journalism School have sports media experience. So their job prospects are better than mine. I got screwed. Okay, that's life. Sorry. Sorry, that's life, man. If I get a ticket for going 55 and a 40... And then a week later, they changed that 40 to a 50. Sorry. It sucks. But I got caught. And like if the SEC, according to Sankey's testimony, he's not, like he endorses the Chambliss getting the extra year, frankly.
0: Mm-hmm.
1: He defended it today. But if after he won that injunction, the SEC unanimously came up with a rule that said he couldn't play, sorry.
0: Yeah.
1: If Glenn Boyce was on the vote and he said yes, sorry. It sucks, but that's life.
0: I don't know what to tell him. I just don't know, man. This is, again, when you put your football program, when you let a narcissist be in charge of it, and that's what Kiffin is, don't try to convince me otherwise. This is what you get. A man who has not been told no in probably well over a decade. And the last time the one time he was told no, he had a complete and total freak out. I've seen stuff like that before. Just trust me on that. Here in my home, I've told my daughter no, and she'll have a freak out. Because that's how they are. And that's what this is. A man who cannot be told no. Has decided he's put his foot in the ground. This is where I'm going to make my stand. And somebody is going to have to step in and say, they are for real going to kick us out of this conference if we continue down this path. Somebody has to be willing to stand up and say that. And nobody is right this second.
1: Nobody is. Somebody says, why can't they do it like basketball where you can declare for the draft, do the combine, see where you stand, and at a certain date you can enter the draft or not, move spring football to June. I mean, that makes too much sense.
0: It's a great idea.
1: It makes too much sense. Let them go through some draft process, get evaluated, and a scout can give them a, hey, man, you don't have a draft grade. You should go back to school. I mean, that's what happened to Josh Hubbard.
0: Mm-hmm.
1: He tested the draft waters, and they respond with, hey, man, go back to school. And there's nothing wrong with that.
0: Right. But that's not the case of what's going on here. It's tough.
1: I feel for those players to some degree. They kind of got screwed.
0: They did. But, guys, I don't know if you've looked out there, if you've looked outside your door. People get screwed every day. Literally every day, something happened to somebody that they didn't deserve. Bad things happen to good people literally every day.
1: I know somebody that recently got their cancer treatment denied by their insurance company. So,
0: yeah, much bigger issue there. So it's just, I don't know, man.
1: Speaking of, Dabo last night was asked about John Talty's article, the excerpt from his book, about if Lane Kiffin was the reason why he turned Ole Miss in for tampering. And a lot of people don't watch the videos that they comment on.
0: Mm-hmm.
1: Because Dabo said, no, I was turning Ole Miss in regardless. But Lane Kiffin did reach out.
0: Yeah.
1: So Dabo confirms the story. But since nobody watches these videos, all they saw was Dabo says Lane Kiffin not the reason, and they didn't listen to the next 10 seconds where he confirmed what Talty reported to be accurate. That's how stupid the discourse has gotten. Dabo confirmed the communication between the two of them, and the news cycle was Dabo denies. It's like, no, he didn't.
0: SEC should have the court case start Friday, September the 18th. Imagine if they told Kiffin, hey, you've got to be in Birmingham or you got to be in Alabama the Friday before the Ole Miss game. We'll get you back in time for the game, but that's what we're coming to, though. LSU plays a college football game against a decent team in 2 days.
1: 2 days.
0: And this is what they're focused on.
1: Clemson is probably en route to, I wonder if they'd stay in New Orleans or something.
0: I don't know.
1: Because I doubt they'd stay in Baton Rouge. Maybe they do. I would be surprised.
0: I would too.
1: Because teams don't stay in Starkville or Oxford. That's the smart decision to make.
0: Right.
1: Just crazy.
0: This is the latest we've ever had this kind of stuff.
1: This is crazy.
0: Normally like a week, 2 weeks for the game, like everything dies down and it's just like, let's just talk about the games. Not this year, apparently. Goodness gracious.
1: When we come back, Andy Sweeney will join us. He hosts a radio show called The Take from noon to 3 on ESPN Louisville. So we'll talk about the Cardinals from the Louisville perspective, heading into Ole Miss's matchup with Louisville on Sunday. We'll go to the Farm Bureau guest line. We will put this to bed, at least temporarily anyway, because it's just hard to fathom that this is going down 2 days, anytime, but 2 days before kickoff. We go to the Farm Bureau guest line when we come back.

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9: With Super Talk News, I'm JT Mitchell. Despite high gas prices, lots of people are expected to hit the road for Labor Day weekend, whether it's to catch a college football game or get that last beach trip in before fall. If you do plan to travel, know the average price for a gallon of regular gas is $3.72 in Mississippi. That's exactly a dollar higher than a year ago and not expected to go down.
10: Until there's some kind of resolution to these wars, that I wouldn't expect any big decreases at all in our fuel prices.
9: AAA Mississippi spokesperson Don Redman: traffic could still be bad this Labor Day weekend. If you want to hit the road Friday, the best time to avoid any congestion is by leaving before noon or after 8 p.m. If you're coming home Sunday or Monday, you'll also want to get an early start, with the worst times to travel between 1 p.m. and 5 p.m.
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3: Yeah, let's put lawsuit talk to bed right now. We go to the Farm Bureau guest line. 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I was on a show yesterday, so it's only fair that he comes back and does our show today. Andy Sweeney, host at ESPN Louisville, The Take from noon to 3. So he just got off the air. What did you guys talk about today? Anything not lawsuit related?
4: Well, you know, we had to talk about Lane. You know, we had to talk about Lane being sued. Which I'm sure you guys have had some fun with. And, you know, getting ready for the games on, you know, we still follow Kentucky football, what's left of them. And so, we'll see what happens with them. But, you know, that's on Saturday. And then obviously the game you guys have been talking about on Sunday with Louisville and Ole Miss. And Jeff Brohm had his coaches show last night, kind of called out Georgia for canceling their series, which, of course, set up the matchup that we have this weekend. So, I think at this point, everyone's just ready to play football. We've previewed every position. We've analyzed everything that a coach has said. So right now, I think we're all just ready to go.
3: Yeah, you have kind of a respect off going on right now. I want to start there. As you asked me yesterday, I mean, Pete Golding had a lot of glowing things to say about Louisville. And frankly, I think he was telling the truth when he says that this will be like an SEC team and an SEC game. I don't think he's gassing anybody up. I think he legitimately feels that way. Jeff Brohm throwing respect right back to Ole Miss. These guys are being too nice to each other right now.
4: Yeah, I don't like it. You know, someone needs to say something. I don't know who it's going to be. You know, we're not going to hear from a Louisville football player before they go out there. And I would imagine Jeff Brohm, he's done with media availability now. So I guess we're not going to get it. I am seeing a good amount of sniping picking up on Twitter, though, between the two fan bases. So at least that's something. But no, you're just going to hear how great everybody is, and I guess we'll find out on Sunday how great everybody actually is, you know?
3: So one of the most interesting players in this game is the quarterback for Louisville. Yeah, you are very familiar with this. Our audience is as well. Yep. Ohio State transfer from South Dakota. Super talented and athletic, but basically no meaningful experience. What can we expect from Lincoln? Is it Keenholz or Keinholz? I've heard both.
4: Yeah, I mean, I've heard both. I mean, everything I've heard is Keenholz.
3: We'll go with that.
4: That's the way that we're going to roll the baby out there on Sunday. Listen, I think it's interesting to also understand the psyche of Louisville fans and also what I would say would be the national media when it comes to Jeff Brohm. Jeff Brohm has turned into, at Louisville, the guy that can go get a different quarterback, and he's done this, by the way. He's went and got a different quarterback every year at Louisville. Year number one was Jake Plummer, who, UFL, trying to get onto a practice squad. Obviously, everyone knows year two was Tyler Shuck, who's there in New Orleans, who I think has a chance to be a pretty damn good quarterback in the NFL. And then, you know, and then last year was Miller Moss, and we call him Miller Miss because Miller Moss stunk. I mean, he did. He wasn't good. He was a scared quarterback. He could not take the coaching that Jeff Brohm was throwing his way. And so the reason I tell you that is there is, and this is where I run afoul with U of L fans, there is this notion that it's just plug and play with Jeff Brohm and his quarterbacks. And the reality is that that hasn't been true. That their numbers have been pretty good and their offenses have been pretty good, but they've averaged in 3 years to be in the 40s on total offense, which is good, but the only great year they had, of course, was when Tyler Shuck was there. So, you know, really, Lincoln Keenholz comes in at a time that I look at this and say, Jeff Brohm needs a quarterback that can ball out. Like, you know, this doesn't need to be a miss. This needs to be a hit with Lincoln Keenholz. And so, in the background of all that is, he goes and gets Lincoln Keenholz, who hasn't played any football. And so, you know, I think everyone around here is, they trust in Brohm. The national media trusts in Brohm with quarterbacks. But the reality is that we don't know in a very pivotal season that begins with Ole Miss and then

in 2 weeks goes to SMU, which has been, you know, one of the rivals in the ACC. You know, we kind of go into the season not knowing what to expect. There's nothing, man. Michael, there's nothing out there. I mean, we don't, you know, this kid, it's not like he played well, you know, someone got injured and, you know, he played the first month of the season, or he played back-to-back weeks, or, you know, he was in mop-up time for a couple years. The reality is that this kid lost three straight quarterback

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1: He's a tight end a lot more this season. I think Louisville wants to run the football. And I think the new thing that Pete Golding and company will not be able to see on film will be the fact that Lincoln is going to run the football himself. Whether those are designed runs, whether they are RPOs where he runs, or it's Isaac Brown or somebody else, we're just going to have to see on that. But when you look at it, we don't know. But I do expect Lincoln to probably run the football upwards to 10 times in this game. And I think Louisville wants him to run the football for, 40, 50 yards in this game. So long answer to say, I have no idea what to expect, but Louisville really needs him to be good.
2: Speaking of running the football, is Isaac Brown as good as advertised?
1: Say that again?
2: Is Isaac Brown as good as advertised?
1: Well, Isaac Brown is as good as advertised, but here's the problem with Isaac. Here's the problem you have with Isaac Brown. And Isaac Brown is as good as advertised, but he is an Italian sports car. That's what he is. He's great to get out, but he needs to be in the shop quite a bit. You know, last year he missed a lot of time, and Louisville was not sure that he was actually going to come back, for the Cards. A lot of people thought he was going to go to Texas, was one of the schools that was thrown out there. So, listen, he's 8-9 yards per carry. He is every bit of 8-9 yards per carry. He is dynamic. If you go back to that Miami game he was able it's 3rd and 13. He's able to go out there and get a first down. They're able to hand the ball off, and he's able to get around the corner. You know, the problem is how much do they utilize him? Brom said last night in his coach's show that he would like to utilize 3, if not 4 running backs along with Lincoln. I don't think that's possible. I just don't think that's possible. So I expect Isaac Brown and Kewon Lacy to be awesome on Sunday night, and I expect Isaac Brown to get his. I expect him to be dynamic. I expect him to be one of the better running backs in the country, but he's got to stay healthy. And health has been the main issue. And they have limped him along in this offseason. He has taken vacation days, I call it. He started practice in fall practice, not playing. He's had practices off, if you will. And so they're trying to do everything to have him ready, what I think is going to be for second halves of games. And as they go this season, now they do have a backup, a kid named Kewon Brown, who's very good as well. So I think Louisville's rushing attack, if Isaac were to go down, I think that's one of the positions that they actually could take an injury and still be pretty good. But there's no doubt about it. I mean, Isaac Brown needs to touch the ball over 20 times, and Isaac Brown needs to be quite frankly, probably needs to be the best player on the field for Louisville for them to win on Sunday.
2: Up front on the offensive line, injury news that's not new to the team, but we learned about it down here this week. Center moving to tackle. Tackle gets hurt. Yep. What's the deal there?
1: Yeah, their left tackle had an injury in spring. And so basically since spring football, they have figured that they were going to have to start. They have a kid by the last name Robinson who is able to maneuver around to different positions, is rather versatile. But I think it's good and bad. I think they have talent there. I think it has a chance to be a good offensive line. The problem when I say this is they are shuffling guys, and they haven't played together a lot, right? When you're bringing in someone from Boston College and Georgia Southern or whatever it is, and you're kind of matching an offensive line together, you don't have any cohesion. And I know Ole Miss has part cohesion, and then on the outside they don't have very much, right?
2: Yeah.
1: And so Louisville's dealing with shuffling on their own offensive line. I think their offensive line is going to be good, but again, this is game one. This is not Jeff Brohm in the middle of the season beating Miami with an offensive line. So I would call it a question mark. If I had question marks 1, 2, 3 on Louisville's team, I think offensive line would have to be one of them for sure.
2: All right, I hate to ask this. We're up against a hard break. Can I call you back here in a few minutes and you wrap up the hour with us? Is that okay?
1: Yeah, sure thing.
2: I really appreciate that. All right, when we come back, I'll hang up on you here. I'll call you back before we get started up here in just a few minutes with Andy Sweeney. He covers Louisville and just the state of Kentucky sports out of ESPN Louisville right there in the backyard.

0: part of Ole Miss's week one opponent. So I want to ask about the defense. They've got an edge that they're really high on there at Louisville that I want to ask him about, and things like that. So he joined us on the Farm Bureau guest line. 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I love this, Haydad. You can tell when we're talking to like a writer, reporter, mm-hmm. and a radio guy.
1: Yeah.
0: The radio guy gives good long answers, you know, and so a little bit more time to talk actual football. We'll do that when we come back. Sports Talk Mississippi. Don't go anywhere.

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14: All right, just going to jump right back in. Sports Talk Mississippi. Michael Borky, Brian Haydad with you as we always are. We stay on the Farm Bureau guest line. 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Still talking with Andy Sweeney, host of The Take, noon to 3 on ESPN Louisville. And well, we got a text during the break, by the way, on our text line that said, man, this guy's kind of negative about Louisville. So what's up there?
15: Well, here's the thing. You guys are in the middle of Ole Miss and Mississippi State, right?
14: Yeah.
15: I am in the middle of Louisville versus Kentucky. Okay? And so, you know, I am in the middle of a war zone between two fan bases. And one of the things that these fan bases battle over is football. And Louisville for many years has, you know, they've waited to be good at football. And they have had moments where they are good at football. They also have moments like last year to where they finished seventh in the ACC. And so it's a put up or shut up type year for U of L. You know, there's a lot of talk. There's a lot of talk about how great Brohm is. There's a lot of talk about how great of a quarterback whisperer he is, despite last year. And there's a lot of talk of making, quite frankly, the college football playoff. And there's a lot of talk about beating Ole Miss. And it's time, and you know, I come off that way because this is, you know, this is a make or break year. And Louisville goes into the first 3 weeks, and if they lose to Ole Miss, and it doesn't look particularly well, and if they lose to SMU in week three, it's going to be an uphill battle to make the college football playoff. It's going to be an uphill battle. And that's what this is about. Jeff Brohm got a new contract extension. Jeff Brohm got added money to his roster. He got to go out and handpick his quarterback, and he handpicked a quarterback who hasn't played in college football. And so, you know, it's a very much a prove-it time for U of L. The time to be 8-4, the time to be 9-3, at some point you're going to be an 8-9 win season, or you're going to take the next step. I mean, you know, Lane dealt with that. He's like, hey, you're going to get the college football playoff at Ole Miss or not? Now we know what happened, obviously, with him leaving, which I don't need to remind your listeners. But, you know, that's where Louisville is. Louisville's there. Like, hey, do we have the team that can break through and that can play with the big boys, or do we not have the team that can break through and play with the big boys? And, you know, the ACC is a much lesser conference compared to the SEC, obviously. So that's why I come off that way, Michael. It's go time for this team. It is go time for this team and this coach and this organization. That if you're going to take the next step, it is year four with your head coach, and it's go time. And it's time to win football games, and it's time to be, near the top of the sport and to be in the top 25. Last year, they did not finish in the top 25. They went to the Baked Beans Bowl. That's not good enough. You know, that's not what you do when you're paying your coach $8 million.
14: On the other side of the ball, Pete Golding had high praise for Clev Lubin and also the secondary for Louisville.
15: Oh, yeah.
14: What is Trinidad Chambliss up against on Sunday?
15: Yeah, the defense is, you know, this, and now this could be the last couple times the defense, you know, last year was better than the offense, and the defense this year, the question will be, will they be better than the defense? Will they be better than the defense all year? Will they be better than the defense maybe just early in the year? So, you know, we can talk about the inconsistencies at quarterback and stuff like that, but, you know, Clev Lubin coming back was a big deal. The chance of him going to the NFL was real. Quite frankly, I thought he would go and try the NFL. He did not. Him coming back to Louisville was big. You know, Louisville's been good at retention. They bring in a kid named A.J. Green. He comes back for another season. They have a couple other guys they can mix in there. So getting that to the quarterback is where Louisville thinks they can win the game. Just quite honestly, I think they can win the game. And then if you go to the secondary, you know, I believe Trinidad Chambliss is a much better player than Carson Beck. But Louisville beat Miami last year because they intercepted Carson Beck four different times. And I want to say he only had seven other interceptions the rest of the year. I think that's the number. And so the key will be getting pressure, getting in the face of Chambliss, and then being able on the back end to make those plays. And in big games, specifically that Miami game last year, Louisville did that. And that's why they won the game. So it's a good secondary. It's a well above average secondary. And the pass rush should be the best in the ACC.
14: Got about a minute left here. If you look into your crystal ball, put your prediction hat on, what do you think happens on Sunday?
15: I have Ole Miss winning 37-24. I have it being a close game. Fourth quarter, Kewon Lacy breaks a big run, big play somewhere, and it opens it up to be a two-score game. You may say, well, Andy, why? Well, Ole Miss has the best quarterback. Ole Miss has the best quarterback. They have, obviously, a stud running back. I think Ole Miss has better wide receivers. We didn't talk about it. You know, Louisville has very unproven receivers outside of Trey Richardson. They could be good, but they, you know, have 20 catches on their career. So I think it's a late score that makes it a two-possession game. I think the over hits. I think Ole Miss covers. I think Louisville takes moral victories out of it, but I think Ole Miss starts the season with a 1-0 and a pretty good win on the road.
14: Andy, thank you so much for your time, man. Always enjoy coming on your show. Thank you for giving us the time this afternoon, and hopefully we'll do it again soon.
15: Yes, sir. Take care.
14: All right, that's Andy Sweeney on the Farm Bureau guest line. Check out favorites.com and go with the home team, Mississippi Farm Bureau. Hour one in the books already on lawsuit day in the SEC. We'll be back in just a bit.

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1: Fox News, I'm Tom Graham. The jury in the Lindsey Clancy murder trial has been excused for the day. Earlier, deliberations were briefly paused. Defense attorney Kevin Reddington asked the judge to remove one of the jurors.
2: If we come back here in a half an hour with a mistrial because of a juror that has just spurned the instructions of this court, it's a shame. It's a real shame.
1: That juror not removed. The jury has been deliberating for 6 days, twice telling a Massachusetts judge they are deadlocked. Trafficking ramping up in the Strait of Hormuz. The U.S. Navy reports they're working to protect ships traveling through that busy waterway. Vice President J.D. Vance says that includes oil tankers.
3: A lot of ships have gone through. We got about 15 million barrels out of the Strait of Hormuz just yesterday, despite the fact that the Iranians continue to shoot, I should say.
1: Ship trafficking has been massively down since the start of the conflict. 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
5: Your Southwest Mississippi forecast from the National Weather Center calls for a 20% chance of showers and thunderstorms today with increasing cloudiness and a high near 95. Heat index values as high as 105. Tonight, a 30% chance of showers and thunderstorms, low around 73. An 80% chance of rain and thunderstorms tomorrow, high near 91.
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7: 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A woman was found dead in a parking lot outside of a convenience store in Philadelphia, Mississippi, late Tuesday afternoon. 40-year-old Ginger Giese was discovered after her family tracked her phone to the parking lot of a Shell on Holland Avenue, where she was found dead in her car. Investigators believe that the car had been parked at the convenience store for hours before the victim was discovered. The investigation is now awaiting an autopsy.

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3: The Mississippi Book Festival in Jackson is returning for its 12th year on September 26th. The Literary Lawn Party brings readers and authors to the capital city every year in an exhilarating celebration of books. 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Festivities start at 9 in the morning, so be sure to get there early to enjoy a full day of all things literature. Trustmark Park will once again transform into a winter wonderland this holiday season. The Mississippi Mud Monsters announced that the Southern Lights will be back after a successful debut in 2025. But this year, officials say there will be even more lights, along with an ice skating rink that will be 900 square feet larger than last Christmas. Specific dates, hours, tickets, and other details about Southern Lights will be revealed in the weeks to come. For all things Mississippi, go to supertalk.fm. With SuperTalk News, I'm Griffin Ray.
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0: Back here on Sports Talk Mississippi, I've just received this brief from one of our lawyers who wanted me to let you guys know that on Tuesday, September 15th, you can make plans to join us at Ag Up in Canton for their kickoff to deer season customer appreciation event. There shouldn't be any torts or enjoyment, but there will be enjoyment because we're going to be broadcasting the show live, and Ag Up has put together an incredible afternoon for everybody who stops by. Starting at 5:30, we got burgers going on the grill, and then from 6 to 8, don't let Michael Borky fool you. He will very much be on stage with the Honky Tonk Playboys, little Boot Scootin' Boogie. Sit down, turn around, go to town. Boot Scootin' Borky will be up there with those guys. So come check us out. Ag Up in Canton. Plus, there's going to be some giveaways. You can meet some of the Ag Up's outdoor partners. They can talk about all the great stuff to get you ready for hunting season. Whatever it is you've got going on in this fall, Ag Up wants you to come by and take a look. Tuesday, September 15th, starting at 3 and going all the way to 8 p.m., 160 Calhoun Commerce Park Drive in Canton, Ag Up Equipment. Boot Scootin' Borky, that has some
1: That's pretty good right there.
0: That has some T-shirt potential.
1: Yeah, it does.
0: I need to write a whole song about Boot Scootin' Borky.
1: According to Pete Thamel, Sankey took the stand in Baton Rouge for over 3 hours today.
0: Mm-hmm.
1: Even though he knew the lawsuit was coming, did that anyway. Yeah. But anyway, he was asked at one point, quote, should these children, and the lawyer made reference to the players sitting in the room, should these children be punished because you changed the rules, is what the attorney asked him.
0: Are the children in the room with us right this second?
1: One of the children is 23 years old and played against the Buffalo Bills 2 weeks ago.
0: Children.
1: What
0: on earth?
1: High schoolers aren't children anymore.
0: I used to
1: always
0: be like, yeah, when you get to college, they're like, these kids. And as I've gotten older, I've gotten a little more lax on that. Like, you know, if you're an 18-year-old, yeah, okay. But at the same time, you know, 18-year-olds go off to war every day.
1: Every day. They work in the oil fields every day.
0: Yeah, so these children.
1: These children.
0: It really is pathetic at this point. But,
1: oh, man, I love it. 601-879-4395, the C Spire text line. You want to be a part of the show? That is how you do it. Last thing on the political front, the Protect College Sports Act might not even come up for a vote this month, the last session before midterms. So that's probably part of the reason why the SEC is digging in so hard.
0: By the way, yesterday on Mornings with Richard Cross, I went off on these guys about they're going to cancel Congress, and I'm like, what do we pay you for? And then they just went ahead and did it.
1: Amazing, isn't it?
0: Leaders.
1: Jeff Brohm mentioned the respect off. I did not realize that this game came to be between Ole Miss and Louisville because Georgia backed out. Brohm said, quote, we have been trying to add some tough Power Four opponents. Well, I take that back. We had Georgia this year and last year on our schedule, and I'm supposed to say that was a mutual agreement, but ... And then he praised Ole Miss for being willing to take on a tough game like that. So, Jeff Brohm calling out Georgia?
0: Why not?
1: With all due respect, though, Coach, Georgia's not scared of you. But they did back out of the game, so maybe they are. Maybe that end-of-the-year matchup with Georgia Tech is just too much for Kirby to handle.
0: I'm going to say, like, Marty in Portland, who's my cousin, who's like just so ingrained on the LSU side of things. You know what hurts the most is I know he's smarter than this. That's the smartest guy I know. But he has just dug in with Lane in the trenches in there. By the way, when you get into we're talking about trench warfare, Lane Kiffin will get away from that as quick as he can. Like, you know that you're wrong. You know that you are, but you won't give it up. Oh, goodness gracious. Goodness, I just can't. I can't believe. Yeah, it's like the scene in Lord of the Rings in the Two Towers. Like, how did it come to this? That's where we are. We're in Helm's Deep right now.
1: I mean, if you really want to, if you want to know how, it's the NCAA over a decade ago when it was abundantly clear that their rules violate the law in the United States of America, a free country sometimes. They could have gotten out ahead of it. They chose not to. They chose to dig their heels in. And that's how, I mean, that's the real answer for how we got here. It started over 10 years ago. And it just keeps getting worse because nobody digs in. And now the SEC is digging in. We'll see if they're successful. I tend to think they're going to be. But who knows? I don't know how this guy on the text line got this name. It had to have come from the other shows because his name is Nitpicking Know-It-All. Did not come from us. Said that Kiffin's just trying to help these young men. Admirable. No, not young men. Children. He's in it for the children.
0: More or less. Sure. Why not? It's just so annoying at this point. It's driving me personally crazy because you know me, Borky. What do I want to talk about? I want to talk about these games. We have great games this weekend. We got a good game tonight. We got Georgia Tech, Colorado. That's an interesting game. I found it fascinating. They're talking about it. I think you mentioned it yesterday. They're expecting a big crowd because of...
1: They sold out.
0: Because Deion has such a following in the city of Atlanta that they're actually worried, the Georgia Tech fans are.
1: It will get loud when Colorado does good things.
0: That's surprising, but I think Georgia Tech's going to handle them pretty easily.
1: It is rather incredible how on the focus of the college football world was on Deion. They got a national game with all kinds of hype and attention and all this stuff. Celebrities on the sidelines for their FCS game that they barely won.
0: Yeah.
1: This is the last year
0: with Colorado.
1: Like, think so.
0: If they have another terrible season, that's 3 out of 4 years. And even your best season, you lost 4 games. At this point, you know, that's another one where it's like, what's the word I'm looking for? Where it's like, how much juice are you getting out of the squeeze with Deion? You know, because you have a coach who has said openly, I don't go out on recruit. Like, they got to come to me. Well, that's great if you're going to win 9 or 10 games every year and you can get those elite players. But when you can't and you're winning 4 games a year, well, we got to do things a little more by the book at that point. So
1: we are fascinated with Deion because we want to know if he can back up his talk as a coach like he did a player. And initially, he kind of did. I mean, he definitely did at Jackson State.
0: Our text line is delivering some gold right now that we cannot read on air. Just know that I read it and I laughed, and that's all the reward that I can give you. We appreciate you guys.
1: The South Park gif from Stand and Deliver.
0: Yeah, it's really funny. How do I reach these keys? Yeah.
1: Man, those guys, I haven't watched in a while, not for any reason other than I just don't have the time in the day anymore.
0: Yeah.
1: Those guys, man.
0: The one that came out recently where Cartman can't stop doing the 6-7 and it makes him throw up every time. He's like in the MRI machine and he does it and he just throws up everywhere. It's like your son, he's like, if your son can't keep any food down, he will die. And Cartman's like, how long would I have? He's like, the human body can only go 6 or 7 days. And starts doing it. He can't resist. So.
1: See, I need to watch it again.
0: Yeah, you do.
1: But just everything they took on, they nailed it. And the crazy part about those episodes, you know this fact, hey, Dad, but the creators of South Park, they would come in on a Monday, and they would not have written a line, not animated a thing. Mm-hmm. And they would write, record, edit, animate entire episodes by Saturday. They would do it in 6 days.
0: They have some of the most high-tech animation technology that you could ever have. Like, they have it's almost like AI, where they can just sort of type in the what they want, and they just, you know, yeah. But you can do that when you have a show.
1: But the creative genius to come up with those things.
0: Well, I mean, if something happened on Monday, like nationally, if you know, back then it would have been Bill Clinton or I guess maybe George Bush did something, you knew that on Thursday when that episode came out, they were going to be hitting on that.
1: It's insane.
0: It's good stuff. That, I mean, really was like real, like, you know, here we can obviously react in real time. They almost basically had the ability to do that for a recorded show. It's really cool.
1: It is really cool. We'll get picks with Lee when we come back. College football happening tonight and over the weekend. Pick Ole Miss and State, as well as a couple of other games as well. Sports Talk Mississippi, don't go anywhere.

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0: Welcome back, Sports Talk Mississippi. You know him, you love him, Lee Sterling. Back again for another season. When you hear his voice, you know that means football is really, truly back. It doesn't actually start until we get picks with our good friend Lee down there in Miami. How are you, sir?
1: I am good. World Cup was kind of like a bridge this summer, but the bridge was too short. So there was a couple decent games, like Argentina scoring like 3 goals in 12 minutes. But those overtime 1-0 games, that just doesn't cut it for me.
0: Not a soccer guy. Is the Olympics next summer, or is that 2 summers from now?
1: I think it's 2 summers from now. I mean, I played high school soccer. I mean, just not enough scoring.
0: Maybe there will be some scoring in Starkville. Before we get started, though, tell the people that they want to be a part of what you do this season. Where do they go? How do they do it?
1: Well, the website's ParamountSports.com, and I don't want you to buy anything today or this weekend. Just go to ParamountSports.com, and we're on the homepage where it says join our mailing list. Just put in your information. We will email you our top 3 plays for tonight. So try us out. Hopefully make some money. You make some money, you can sign up for football or UFC. We've won 32 out of 33 years in football and won 6 of the last 7 Super Bowls, 6 of the last 7 college football championships. And in the UFC, we won 13 of the last 15 events.
0: All right, let's start in Starkville. Mississippi State, a heavy, heavy favorite. 4 touchdowns and then a half against Louisiana Monroe. What's going to happen here?
1: Louisiana Monroe, any kid that wants to play there and does

0: well, they end up moving on, it seems like. So they've got some real problems. And, you know, Mississippi State has not done well after September, but this is a team that's improving. They're recruiting well, starting to find some kids, I think, that want to be there. And I think Taylor, the quarterback, dual-threat quarterback, going to present some real big-time problems. So 64% of the production from last year is gone at UL Monroe. Only five starters returned and a new offensive coordinator. I usually don't go big on these opening weekend games, but I think State's one of the teams I think you want to back here. I think they win this game easy, 48-10.
1: Yeah, we've been talking here that this is the kind of game that that Jeff Lebby kind of needs to show off a little bit for his fan base and give his young quarterback a ton of reps. So we're, for whatever it's worth, you're the expert, but we're in line with you there. Auburn-Baylor, a game that is flying under the radar in a weekend that only features one ranked matchup. You got a new coach at Auburn, a desperate one at Baylor. I'm a little surprised that the Tigers are a touchdown plus favorite, but you tell me what's going to happen.
0: So am I. And, you know, this game kind of reminds me of the game last week with North Carolina. And why do I say that? I think that you've got a really good defensive wizard here, coach for Baylor. And they were embarrassed last year. Auburn played maybe the best game the last 8-10 years in that game. Everything went right. You got to think Aranda's going to come up with a great game plan here. He has enough film on Byron Brown. Everyone's talking about Brown being a great quarterback. He's a good runner, but not much of a passer. And they only put up 30 total points against Florida and Miami. Only one touchdown there, a lot of field goals. So I think this is a great situation for Baylor. DJ Lagway was about 75-80% tops last year. He's 100% here. Ranking favored, Baylor straight up, 31-27.
1: Wow, there we go. To Tuscaloosa, where it's going to be approximately 500 degrees, and Alabama's a 28.5-point favorite over the Pirates of East Carolina.
0: If East Carolina had most of their production coming back from last year, you might want to take a spin on them, but that's not the case. Their quarterback, Caitlin Hauser, moved to Illinois. Offensive coordinator at Ole Miss. Defensive coordinator, South Florida. So it's going to be a real problem for them. I think the front seven for Alabama is going to dominate this offensive line. East Carolina can do okay against you know, teams at the level of their competition, but this is a different animal here. And I think Alabama made the right choice at quarterback. Sometimes you got to play it and you got to lay it. We're going with Bama here big, 42-10.
1: A couple more for you. Game that is filled with nothing but distraction has LSU a double-digit home favorite against Clemson in Tiger Stadium.
0: Okay, so I'm going to be completely honest. I would not bet this game with house money or Monopoly money. I do think this is a game maybe you bet once the game starts and you can see a couple possessions from each team. So based on my observations, I think Dabo has expired. I think that he's like John Harbaugh was with the Ravens, great coach, but his message just gets lost now. And he lost four of the last top five starting defensive linemen, which were his strength last year, lost his quarterback. He's kind of hinted he might play two quarterbacks here. I know LSU couldn't run the football last year, only 104 rushing yards per game, 118th out of 134 teams, but should be better. They got the best lineman in the portal. Guy's going to be a first-round pick, in my opinion. Couple real good receivers. And Sam Levitt, when he's healthy, he is dangerous. He is that good here. I think LSU, if you had to pick a side, at home is the right side, 28-17.
1: And finally, the game that we've been talking about the most, the only ranked matchup of the weekend, happens on Sunday night in Nashville. Ole Miss holding steady at a touchdown favorite over Louisville.
0: Now, the thing that scares you here is Jeff Fromm. If you watched the Miami game last year, with 2 weeks to prepare, he came up with 25 plays that they had never run before. So he is going to come up with a couple different wrinkles that will surprise Ole Miss. But let me tell you something. This Ole Miss defense, I think, is going to be good. I love the additions at linebacker. You know, everyone's talking about the defense may not be great, but if you watch this kid from Cal that they brought over, he's going to be really good. I was watching the two of their linebackers last year, and Luke Ferrelli is all over the field.

0: guy that had 91 tackles last year, had over five tackles for loss, and also Thomas, the guy that they brought over from Baylor, is going to be good also. So I think the defense is going to be good, you know, as long as they don't get injuries here. Everyone knows about Chambliss and Lacey. They should have a big game here. Problem for Louisville is a backup quarterback. You don't know what he's going to do. That's the unknown. And Isaac Brown is great when he's healthy, but if you watch their press conferences, you watch their coaches, they said he's going to start and play, but I think there's something going on with him. He just has not been the same since last year. He's like a China doll. You just nick him up a little bit, and he's done for the rest of the game or two or three weeks. So I think Ole Miss pulls away here 36-23.
1: Lee, you're the best. Excited to start another season doing this right here every Thursday at the same time. Thank you, my friend.
0: You too, buddy. Take care.
1: It's Lee Sterling on the Farm Bureau Guest Line. Check out favorites.com and go with the home team, Mississippi Farm Bureau. Auburn-Baylor just completely flying under the radar this week.
2: It is, and that prediction caught me off guard. Was surprised to hear that. I will go ahead and give a little spoiler. I'm 1 point different on my MSU-ULM prediction than Lee is. Like, I think we're all in agreement here that that should be a blowout win for the Bulldogs.
1: There is, I know, and we're not going to talk about playoff expansion today, but apparently the SEC and the Big Ten's position, if they go to 24, would be that every team has to play 10 Power 4 games. Mm-hmm. And if you don't, then you don't qualify for the playoff. They agree on that. Nobody wants 24. We're probably going to get 24 now because of that. There is something nice, though, as a fan, where you're playing a team like this. And you go to the tailgate, and you do all the tailgating stuff, but you're not, you know, you're not nervous, you're not pacing, you're not, like, fired up, really. You're just enjoying your day. You got the other games on, you have a few beers, you eat some good food, you kick back, relax, you go into the stadium, you sing the fight song, the team takes the field, and at no point for four quarters are you stressed. You're just enjoying watching your team kind of light up another one. That is a really fun day,
2: yeah,
1: honestly. And I think State's going to have that on Saturday. Just one of those, you put your feet up, and at no point are you really nervous about the result at all. There's not even, I don't even think there's going to be that weird quarter and a half where it's like,
2: yeah, what's going on here? Yeah, I agree with you. I agree with you.
1: And that's a really nice, that's a fun way to spend a Saturday. It really is.
2: It's like, obviously the best way is to get a big win. You know, that's what you want. But, yes, coming into a game with no pressure, saying, this is a team that my team should handle, and then watching them actually handle them, that's a fun thing. That's something you want out of college football. And Mississippi State hasn't had a lot of that in recent years. This is an opportunity for them to have the kind of game that their fans can just, like I said, just can walk out of the stadium and say, man, they look great. The way I put it is, when I do the podcast on Sunday and I do the things that are true, then I'm really having to nitpick to find something negative to say, if indeed there is anything at all. That's what Mississippi State fans really, really need from this team on Saturday.
1: There are games tonight. We will talk about those, look at some of those lines and whatnot. You got football on your TV, ladies and gentlemen, so we'll talk about that when we come back.

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12: 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A woman was found dead in a parking lot outside of a convenience store in Philadelphia, Mississippi, late Tuesday afternoon. 40-year-old Ginger Giese was discovered after her family tracked her phone to the parking lot of a Shell on Holland Avenue, where she was found dead in her car. Investigators believe that the car had been parked at the convenience store for hours before the victim was discovered. The investigation is now awaiting an autopsy.
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0: on this Thursday. College Football Thursday, got games coming up tonight. You got to strain to watch all but one of them, but there are a lot of games coming up. UMass Rutgers, that's on the Big Ten Network from SHI Stadium in Piscataway, New Jersey.
1: Someone did an AI image of Boot Scootin' Borky. It's really funny. Way back in Madison where the city limit signs, well, there's a Taco Bell that looks like a bank.
0: That's exactly what it is. Bethune Cookman at UCF. Akron and Joe Moorhead at Wake Forest, where he's only a 26.5-point underdog.
1: Hey.
0: I guess his starting quarterback might not be eligible, though, for some reason.
1: Mm-hmm.
0: I don't keep up with Akron football, but I saw that out there. It's on the ACC Network. Merrimack's at Delaware because that is a FBS game now, thanks to the Blue Hens making the jump a couple years ago. West Georgia at Kennesaw State. Same thing for the Owls and their stadium name. I mean, this just rolls right off the tongue. I mean, just iconic college football venue of the Wallens Family Field at 5th Third Stadium. So, there you go. Apparently Kennesaw, by the way, cool place, but I've never been.
1: Never been, yeah.
0: Albany at Buffalo. Ooh, do you know the mascot of the UAlbany?
1: It's a dog.
0: It is a dog.
1: The Greyhounds?
0: The Danes. The UAlbany Danes. And they don't put a space, by the way, just like UMass. It's a little weird to see. It's UAlbany. Like it's one word. Yeah. Arkansas Pine Bluff is at Missouri. If you want to learn something about Missouri, you're going to have to wait a week because they're 55.5-point favorites in Austin Simmons' debut as the Tigers quarterback.
1: I'll keep an eye on it.
0: What do you say if you're Pine Bluff's coach in the locker room?
1: Just play hard.
0: Just try your best out there, boys. Let's have fun.
1: Let's give them everything we got. And, you know.
0: Have a good time.
1: Yeah.
0: Don't be stupid.
1: You know, be out there for your teammates. You know, it's very cliche heavy in that situation. Mm-hmm. You're not like, you know, we can do, you know, it's got to be, guys, we're gonna walk off this field with our heads held high, knowing that we did everything we could to try to win this football game.
0: And that's it.
1: And then, all you can ask.
0: And then along the way, you have a TFL, and for the rest of your life, I played at Missouri, had a TFL that game. Never forget it. The big one, though, the game of the night, Colorado Georgia Tech in Atlanta at historic Bobby Dodd Stadium, where the Yellow Jackets are a touchdown home favorite.
1: Again, as I said yesterday, if this game was on the weekend, this would have been my executive lock of the week. Instead, I'm going a different way. We'll reveal that tomorrow. I think Georgia Tech wins this game relatively easily. I just don't see, look, the last time I said things like, I don't see it happening with Colorado. They won 9 games. So I don't know everything, but I really don't see it. I just don't think they have, especially, you know, Georgia Tech, man. Brent Key, run the ball. Georgia Tech, so much more physical, bigger, stronger football team. They should just control the line of scrimmage all night on this Colorado defense, which, I mean, we know is undersized.
0: We tend to agree with you there. Hmm. I mean, we could see the beginning of the end for Deion Sanders tonight. We'll see, though. Haynes King, obviously gone off to the NFL. It's a Carolina Panther, I believe,
1: That's right. Where
0: he ended up because he won the Hall of Fame game.
1: That's right. Beat future Hall of Famer Carson Beck.
0: Is Hardy playing? No, Ahmad Hardy is not playing for Missouri. He is still doing a running program that he's going to play this season. I mean, for sure. But guys, even if he was able to play tonight, he wouldn't play tonight. Fresh off of a quote unquote injury like that, even if he was cleared to play, they would not risk him against Pine Bluff.
1: Right.
0: With all due respect to the Golden Lions, I believe. Yeah, they're...
1: With your Lions and your Golden Lions.
0: Eastern Illinois at Minnesota. Isn't that where Tony Romo went?
1: No, he went to Eastern Illinois.
0: That's what I said.

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1: Anything that's noteworthy is the extra days of rest.
2: Right.
1: That's it. And even that's not. We had somebody ask us the other day, like, does it actually help State that they get to watch Minnesota live? It makes no difference.
2: Probably not, no.
1: No, because, they'll get the All-22 film, and doesn't matter if the game's live or not. They'll get the better angles anyway when they have to share film. Idaho, Utah, that's on ESPNU at 8 o'clock. And then UAB, Illinois on the Big Ten Network at 8 o'clock. I'm not saying that Illinois is going to lose, but I might just put that one on for a second just to see.
2: Take a look.
1: Just to see.
2: Look, it's college football. Put whatever game you want on. Nobody's going to say anything mean to you if you watch. Oh my God, you watched a college football game? Remember, was it last year? I think it was last year where we went in on a rant about we were not going to watch Kentucky, Florida. We're like, these two teams are so bad. This game is going to be awful. Nobody's watching that game. And then I texted you. I was like, I'm watching Kentucky, Florida. I was just shame watching it. There's no reason not to watch college football. It's on. Put it on.
1: Somebody says, Borky, please stop saying quote unquote. It's not even an accurate way to quote someone, and you use that phrase when you don't need to. It's a little nitpicky there.
2: Well, quote unquote.
1: And I say that to indicate,
2: but still.
1: I'm being sarcastic about a word because you guys can't see when I do air quotes because you're listening on the radio. So I say, like, Brian Haydad, quote unquote, big Ole Miss fan, would, because I can't do air quotes. You know, it's indicating sarcasm relative to what I'm saying.
2: Heel toe Borky go.
1: There we go.
2: Boot scootin' Borky. Somebody AI'd the lyrics. I see where we're going. I think we can do better than what GPT or whatever gave us.
1: Okay,
2: there.
1: That's pretty sick, though.
2: Oh yeah. I got to work in a reference to the Taco Bell that looks like a bank, though. It's got to be in the song somewhere.
1: Hey, Dad. So there's an AI platform that, actually creates songs.
2: Oh, I'm sure there is. You. Yeah, yeah.
1: You slap that in there. It can't be any worse than Luke Bryan. I feel like I'm picking on Luke Bryan. Morgan Wallen, whoever.
2: Yeah.
1: Take your pick.
2: Somebody asked, what made Bobby Dodd legendary? Well, I mean, guy won like 70% of his games, a couple of national titles, a couple of SEC titles. He's in the College Football Hall of Fame. Those things? Those are the things that made Bobby Dodd legendary, I guess. I don't know. But the thing is, when you said legendary Bobby Dodd Field.
1: I said historic Bobby Dodd.
2: Well, either way, you're talking about the stadium is historic, not necessarily Bobby Dodd. Although Bobby Dodd is historic.
1: Yeah.
2: One of the great coaches in college football history.
1: I got caught trying to sneak into that stadium
2: also,
1: once.
2: Also, though, a big dummy. Because his disdain of Bear Bryant is what pulled Georgia Tech out of the SEC. Like, that's something where if he could go back in the future and be like, all right, I'll just have to deal with him, I guess.
1: Yeah, I mean, he threatened arrest. We were never going to get arrested, but a girl I was dating, this is a long, long, long, long, long time ago. Girl I was dating at the time and I were driving to the beach through Atlanta. And I was like, I mean, it was late at night. It was in the summer. It's like, I want to try to go sneak into Georgia Tech's football stadium. Mm-hmm. And so we drive through campus, nice campus and park. And she's the whole time, she's like, this is a bad idea. We shouldn't do this. This is a bad idea. We're going to get in trouble. And I'm like, no, we're not. Stop. We're not going to get in trouble. I do this all the time. Try to sneak in. Of course, a Georgia Tech police officer pulls up, and he's shining the flashlight at us. He's got his hand on his taser, on his belt, shining the flashlight at us. I don't think he has an actual firearm on him.
2: Yeah.
1: Yeah, and but he's...
2: Now, this is before or after you tried to steal the quarterback's jersey.
1: I would have tried to get in the locker room. I really would have. If I did. And, of course, he's like... And she starts crying right away. Before anything happens, she's bawling, crying. Like, oh, we're going to get arrested. My parents are going to kill me, all this stuff. And, of course, he lets us go after a...

0: stern talking to.
1: I'm sure he did.
0: Yeah. He was like, there's been some reports of people trying to steal in the area. It's like, no, there hasn't. You're lying to me right now. I just want to walk on the football field, all right, man? Good times. I do love sneaking into stadiums. It is the only real criminal thing I do anymore. Sports Talk Mississippi.
1: That and your takes.
0: That is pretty criminal most of the time. We'll be back.
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0: Mississippi, Michael Borky, Brian Haydad. Always glad that you guys are with us wherever you are in the great state of Mississippi. We're happy you're here. So one of the big winners of week zero, by the way, was Bill Belichick, North Carolina. Week one not going as well as week zero did. We have now learned, thanks to reporting from WRAL, at least according to their report, why Bill Belichick's son disappeared as defensive coordinator and possibly why they fired their GM right before the season began, Michael Lombardi. WRAL questioned university officials Thursday morning about revelations into the investigation involving Michael Lombardi. Lawyers hired to conduct the investigation are questioning people about whether defensive coordinator Steve Belichick used drugs on the job or provided drugs to at least one player, and separately, whether a member of UNC's recruiting staff had, we'll call it, an adult relationship with a player. People familiar with the investigation told WRAL. They also asked about possible adult relationships between assistant coaches and members of the recruiting staff. The nature of the questions posed in recent weeks to people associated with the team provide a glimpse into the widening scope of the ongoing probe. So there you go. That explains that.
1: There it is. North Carolina, another case study in just a program that could have hired anybody, right? We've talked about this before. John Sumrall would have taken that job. Would have absolutely taken that job. G.J. Kinney would have taken that job. Charles Huff would take that job. Lots of good coaches would take that job. But they decided to bet on not a sure thing. I mean, that's being as kind as I can be, right?
0: Mm-hmm.
1: Bill Belichick coming to college football after all those years in the pros, first time ever as a college head coach, an older guy who, you know, in a time of NIL, who also didn't go out and put together a staff of young, hungry recruiters, right? Kind of backlogged it with his friends and family. This is what you get. And, hey, they're 1-0. Give them that. They did win that game last week. But, I mean, North Carolina could easily be a playoff contender each and every year in the ACC. They could easily be that with the right coach. I wonder if they'll do that after this is all said and done.
0: So he's just speaking for the Madison delegation. This Bobby Dodd break-in is beyond concerning. I'm afraid they'll need to boot scoot out of town. Maybe Ridgeland is a better fit. I mean, I guess my criminal past does lead you to believe that I don't belong in Mayor Mary's Madison anymore.
1: They're going to kick you out of the Arby's. It looks like a financial advisor.
0: No Arby's in Madison.
1: No Arby's? They have the meats.
0: There's one in Ridgeland. There's not one in Madison.
1: Well, I mean, if you want to take that risk, you know, go right ahead.
0: But that's where I belong, apparently.
1: That's a good point.
0: I don't have that many bricks on my house either. So now I'm in big trouble.
1: I mean, I don't know, man. Yeah, I wouldn't be admitting this on the air. You'd come home to a couple of cops in the front yard. Mr. James in the back of a cruiser. Like, we got to take him away from you. DHS found out that you don't have enough bricks in the house.
0: Don't have enough bricks.
1: Yeah. Everybody's getting on me here, so let's just talk about it. That's like the fourth text I've seen about it. Yes! I am on this week's episode of Ole Miss the Season. I had no idea it was being filmed. I did not consent to my name, image, nor likeness being used by Ole Miss for its propaganda. I have reached out to Athletic Director Keith Carter, and I told him this was an act of war. I will have my vengeance in this life or the next.
0: They just wanted you to be a part of something, you know, winning.
1: I am part of something winning. This show, my podcast, I got enough winning. I'll be all right.
0: We do win.
1: I did not need this in my life. By the way, when you get a text from the company's HR director at like 8 o'clock at night, that's never a good feeling until you read the text. It's like, oh God, what did I do? Why is she texting me?
0: Well, you looked great.
1: I look fantastic. You know, and look, obviously, You know, Ole Miss knows they see right here.
0: Big smile on your face, too.

0: I mean, just so happy to be there.
1: Well, you know,
0: so happy.
1: You remember,
0: to be
1: if
0: on
1: you
0: the
1: remember
0: season?
1: that particular interview, I was acting.
0: That was really funny,
1: I was making
0: yeah.
1: a character kind of thing. Yeah. So you know, I was just acting happy. Yes. That being said,
0: you look great.
1: You know what? I felt great, but this is not funny. All right. If I had known I was being filmed, I'd have been like, absolutely not. I will not be a part of your campaign of disinformation. I will have revenge on all who have wronged me. I will not forget these outrages. No, not these outrages that have been assessed against me. These outrages.
0: Bruce Feldman wrote a primer to the coaching carousel today and mentioned Mississippi State a couple of times. One of them makes all the sense in the world. The other one makes me want to drive all the way up to New York City and cancel The Athletic.
1: Oh, goodness.
0: So I'll tell you about it after the news. Sports Talk Mississippi, don't go anywhere.

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2: Fox News, I'm Tom Rigotti. The defense in the Lindsey Clancy murder trial is demanding the removal of a juror. Lawyer Kevin Reddington says he's holding out on a potential verdict for the strangling of her three young children.
3: The court has an instruction from the foreperson of that juror that's been working for a week now, saying that there's one juror who refuses to listen to the law that you've given him or her on reasonable doubt.
2: The judge denied a defense motion to remove the juror and soon after dismissed the jury until tomorrow morning. As the war with Iran escalates and oil prices rise, Vice President J.D. Vance says there are no plans to negotiate with Iran.
4: We're not talking to them, and we're not going to talk to them unless they stop shooting at commercial shipping.
2: Vance held the White House press briefing today. 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
6: Your Southwest Mississippi forecast from the National Weather Center calls for a 20% chance of showers and thunderstorms today with increasing cloudiness and a high near 95. Heat index values as high as 105. Tonight, a 30% chance of showers and thunderstorms, low around 73. An 80% chance of rain and thunderstorms tomorrow, high near 91.
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8: 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I'm Caleb Saylor. Mississippi Attorney General Lynn Fitch has jumped into a multi-state feud over who can compete in college football. Fitch on Thursday backed Ole Miss and Mississippi State's right to fair competition, joining colleagues in Georgia and South Carolina in pushing for rules enforcement. Her remarks followed the SEC filing a lawsuit against LSU and Lane Kiffin for attempting to add former NFL players to the Tigers roster. Two of the players in the mix are former Ole Miss tight end Daquan Wright and former Rebel defensive tackle Xavier Harris. Meanwhile, Louisiana Governor Jeff Landry accuses the other state's leaders of being deceptive when referring to the players as professional athletes. You can find out more at supertalk.fm. 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
10: Hello, everyone. My name is Emma Benoit, and when I was 16 years old, I attempted to take my own life. My depression really got so heavy and I just couldn't keep going anymore. I felt like everything was up against me, and the fear of failure in combination with perfectionism and all of the things that young people

0: people have to deal with and struggle with in today's world became too much to bear. This book is really a reminder that hope is often carried through the stories that we share together. And I'm so deeply honored to have my story included alongside so many others. And I hope that every reader, every person that grabs this book and picks it up, finds the encouragement to keep going, no matter what they're facing.
1: So get the book, sign the Pass Hope Forward page, write a hopeful note, and give it to someone who needs it. Or keep it for yourself, because none of us should walk through our storms alone. 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
2: 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Jamie Miller, who heads the Mississippi Gulf Coast Business Council, tells us more.
3: I think the blue tech and the blue tech economy is something that we've really engaged at a state level and, of course, in the region to include shipbuilding, but also a lot of autonomous testing. You know, we've got Ocean Aero down there now building the Triton Integer. We've got several other companies that are locating at the Roger Wicker Ocean Enterprise Center in the Gulf Coast. And then you've got this incredible infrastructure at Stennis Space Center, unique to the world, really. Yeah. And so eventually, if you're going to build rockets, wherever you're going to manufacture them, you're going to have to test those engines somewhere, and Stennis is just the place to do it.
2: The crew at Stennis Space Center notably played a role in NASA's latest Artemis mission. For more Mississippi news, head on over to supertalk.fm. I'm Caleb Saylors.
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0: Welcome back, Sports Talk Mississippi, hour number three on this Thursday. Getting closer to kickoff. Mississippi State even put their uniform reveal out there. Maroon helmet with the interlocking MSU, maroon top, white pants.
1: As it should be.
0: And you know what also it should be?
1: The college football fix.
0: The college football fix.
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0: Bruce Feldman of The Athletic put out a, here's all the people that are probably going to be involved in coaching search season. Coaches that could get fired, coaches that could get hired, et cetera, et cetera.
1: Right.
0: Mississippi State showed up twice in a very long article. And it was in under two coaches that were named as possible candidates for places. Here's the first one. Jimbo Fisher, former Texas A&M head coach.
1: What year is it?
0: Fisher won a national title back in 2013 and is 4 years younger than Brian Kelly. Fisher, like Kelly, is now working as a TV analyst and will face some of the same issues that Kelly will need to sort out in terms of his ability to adapt to a different version of college football. The sense we get is that Fisher might be a little more marketable than Kelly and could be in play at some SEC jobs. Perhaps Mississippi State could be a fit if Jeff Lebby can't get it going in Starkville, or even South Carolina if the Gamecocks falter.
1: So here's what I'll say about that. I wouldn't do that, obviously. But if I could get some assurances from Jimbo, like, look, I'm going to just be a CEO. We'll hire an offensive coordinator who understands college football today, an innovative offensive coordinator that can work with the talent we have. It's not the worst idea. It's not the worst idea, but it's not a good idea either.
0: It's an absolutely horrendous idea.
1: There are worse ideas. The next one you're going to mention is worse.
0: You think so?
1: I'll tell you why. We can go ahead and talk about it.
0: You think that Kane Womack would be worse than Jimbo Fisher?
1: Mississippi State cannot hire another coordinator.
0: You know, he's been a head coach before and was successful.
1: Okay.
0: He had a 10-win season at South Alabama.
1: I don't know, man. I don't know.
0: He had a 10-win season at South Alabama.
1: South Alabama's a good program. Don't knock the Jaguars.
0: What has it been since?
1: So well, it's been bad since. But that's not on Kane Womack. I don't know.
0: Of course it's not on Kane Womack.
1: I just that's not a name that inspires a lot of confidence with me.
0: Womack already has FBS head coaching experience. He did quite well at South Alabama, which hadn't had a winning season in the FBS until he took over. Womack led the Jaguars to a 10-3 record in his second year. And then he went back to Alabama with Kalen DeBoer. He's 39 years old, was in consideration for the Arkansas job last year, and he says would likely be in the mix for Mississippi State or South Carolina if they come open.
1: I don't know.
0: He's not a coordinator in the way that Jeff Lebby was.
1: I mean, I get it. I don't know. That's just the name Kane Womack doesn't give me a lot of.
0: That's generally going to be what the candidate pool is, though.
1: I don't like defensive head coaches. I just never have.
0: Yeah, Nick Saban sucked at Alabama.
1: Well, there are exceptions to every rule.
0: I'm kidding.
1: But
0: Kirby Smart done an awful job at Georgia, too.
1: Yeah, again, there are exceptions.
0: Marcus Freeman at Notre Dame doing a terrible job.
1: I mean, can I get a defensive head coach at a smaller program that's doing great? I mean,
0: I don't know.
1: I know.
0: John Sumrall, he's bad.
1: Sumrall is a good outlier. I'll grant you that.
0: Man. Dan Lanning, there's another one.
1: I don't like them. I don't know what to say. I'm allowed to have personal preferences.
0: You don't like winning, apparently.
1: I'm allowed to have personal preferences.
0: Most of the coaches winning in college football right now are defensive guys.
1: I don't think you're wrong. I'm just saying.
0: It's So somebody says, not everyone could have a coordinator come in year one and lead you to the semifinals. Yeah. A little context missing there, but
1: yeah, it's not like he didn't lead that far. Yeah.
0: Oh, man. He says, what about G.J. Kinney that makes Brian keep bringing him up as a candidate for some of these jobs?
1: I mean, look at Texas State's historical record and then look at it under G.J. Kinney.
0: Yeah, he's doing a good job there. Yeah. Not an easy place to win. I just the guy that couldn't win at a place with more resources getting hired is an insane thing to me. I mean, Florida did it with Will, or South Carolina did it with Will Muschamp, and it didn't work out.
1: Right.
0: That would be basically anybody. That's not a shot at State, by the way. There are like two programs in the country that have more or equal resources to Texas A&M.
1: Right.
0: So that would apply to anybody. He couldn't get it done at a place that had more money than anybody.
1: Right. No, I agree. I just don't know. That's the other thing is I don't know how hungry he would be to come in and get the job done. So
0: Charles Huff to State ? I mean, I think Charles Huff in a press conference earlier this week was lighting that fire a little bit.
1: Yeah, for sure.
0: I saw the internet discourse too, where Memphis fans and media were claiming that Memphis was a better job than Mississippi State. And
1: like, guys, let's just have just a little bit of common sense here.
0: Easier job?

0: Yeah, you can sell me on that. For sure. You can sell me on easier job.
1: Yeah.
0: But better?
1: Yeah, one school gets a $100 million check every year and the other one doesn't.
0: Yeah, no, not better.
1: So, yeah.
0: They do have a nice facility, though.
1: It's fine, yeah. It's great.
0: But I do think he was posturing a little bit.
1: You think? Just a touch?
0: I think he was posturing a little bit for a job that he thinks might come open. Apparently, Maryland, he is a Maryland native.
1: That could be one.
0: Would be, like, if they fire Mike Loxley, he'll be, like, candidate number 1, 2, 3, 4, and 5 up there at Maryland. But we'll see. Joe Judge at Mississippi State. I remember former Mississippi State head coach Joe Judge.
1: It was going to happen, yeah.
0: That era. I wonder if the Photoshops are still there. Or the graphics, I mean.
1: I wonder if you could find one. That'd be funny.
0: Would Mark Stoops be a good option? I mean, go ahead and run me over with your car, why don't you? Are you talking about Bob Stoops or Mark Stoops? Because if you're talking about Mark Stoops from Mississippi State, you might as well just cover the stadium in gasoline and throw a match on it. Just don't even bother playing football anymore if we're talking about Mark Stoops at Mississippi.
1: Mark Stoops at Mississippi State, that's a non-starter.
0: You might as well let Brian O'Connor coach the football program too at that point. It couldn't be worse. They used to do that back in the day. But if Bob Stoops, I don't think he wants the grind anymore. He did the UFL thing. It seems like that's a guy that doesn't want to get involved in the mess that is college football.
1: I agree with that, yeah. How long is Brian Kelly out of the game?
0: A year. It depends on what he's willing to take.
1: Yeah.
0: Because if he's willing to take an AAC job, next year he can get back into coaching. I don't think he's getting a power job next year. Remember, his Notre Dame tenure was not super inspiring either.
1: Yeah.
0: Like, they were fine, so had good years sometimes. But there was a lot of not good mixed in that as well. Heard Houston Nutt's available? Yeah. Huff just really, really, really seems like the next shiny object type of dude. And, it would be his fourth job in 4 years also. Where if he leaves Memphis after this year, it will be his fourth job in 4 years. How can you be sure he'll try to build anything with where he is? You know, you are what your resume says that you are. Only one name I want to hear if the dogs flop this year, and it's Kirk Cignetti.
1: If you can get him, if you could swing him.
0: He has a clause in his contract that will keep him as a top three highest paid head coach in the country in perpetuity.
1: Better find some money if he's willing to come. That would be interesting, right?
0: You'd have to quadruple what you currently pay the head coach.
1: Yeah.
0: On top of staff, et cetera.
1: Petrino would be a good fit. No, he would not. Absolutely would not.
0: Good fit?
1: I just want to tell you right now, the big number for me, 45. I don't want a coach older than that. You got to have a good resume to get over 50. I don't want older coaches. It's time to move forward.
0: Sports Talk Mississippi. That's your college football fix. We'll be back.
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0: somebody says in response to the G.J. Kinney thing with Mississippi State, 23-16 overall, 12-12 in conference play, 3-5 in the Sun Belt last season, he'd be a very risky hire for a Power Four school. Here's the thing. What hire isn't?
1: True.
0: There's very few sure things. I mean, look at Florida. I believe in John Sumrall, for example. I believe in him. But the last guy that tore up a lesser conference that they hired flamed out spectacularly. Mm-hmm. Even LSU, with hiring Notre Dame's head coach, had risk, and it failed. You're seeing right now the risk in hiring Lane Kiffin. If he can get a team to focus, if he himself can focus, he can be great. And at times, he is. But you got to deal with all the circus act. Texas hired Louisville's coach, and he flamed out. That was a sure hire. But, mm-hmm. I mean, it's like drafting a quarterback in the NFL. Teams just, until you find one, teams just have to keep doing it. Because this guy, this prospect for sure, Zach Wilson, can't miss. And then he did.
1: Mm-hmm.
0: It's the same thing in coaches. It's really hard to find one that is a guy that is going to completely turn your program around. It's hard to find that guy.
1: Texas State went 7-5. After that, so starting in 2015, 3-9, 2-10, 2-10, 3-9, 3-9, 2-10, 4-8, 4-8, and then they bring in Kinney, 8-5, 8-5, 7-6. This is not a program where they were winning football games before G.J. Kinney showed up. He's a really good football coach.
0: Somebody says, can we just hope Lebby does well and doesn't get fired? Well, of course that's the hope. But
1: case scenario for Mississippi State. And it's not even that we're talking this out. There was an article today. They mentioned Mississippi State in
0: connection with
1: it. It's not like we're just coming up with this stuff on the fly. But, I mean, it's a real consideration. I mean, I would imagine that Sports Talk South Carolina right now are having these exact same conversations about Shane Beamer. You just heard Andy Sweeney talking about this with Louisville, you know. When coaches, in this day and age of college football, when they don't perform, you got to move on to the next guy. You can't just hold on forever. If you look back at Mississippi State's history, Sly Kroom in this day and era might not have gotten his third year. His first 2 years, he was 3-8, 3-9. He's probably gone at that point. Jackie Sherrill, even with all the credit he had in the bank, in 01 he goes 3-8. Okay, you let him have the one bad year. The next year they're 3-9, he doesn't get a third year to bring it back. He's gone. Even with everything he had credit-wise. Lebby getting a third year. I mean, if Mississippi State had decided at the end of last year, this isn't working. They would have had some detractors, but there would have been some people like, hey, in this day and age, you got to move. You can't sit around and wait on stuff. So when a head coach's record coming into a season is 7-18, it's okay to talk about, hey, if he's not successful this year, they're going to have to make a move.
0: Let's change pace a little bit because this text right here. I want to clear the runway a little bit. We know for sure now that the logo that Haydad spent, I mean, years talking about returning.
1: Long time, yeah.
0: To Mississippi State, the interlocking MSU, the one that certain previous administrators tried to tell fans that Nike owned the rights to, and that's why State can't use it. Is now put on
1: one of the dumbest lies ever perpetrated.
0: It's on the helmet, and now it is back on the field.
1: As it should be. This has been a long time coming. I'm glad to have played some small role in it, if indeed I did. Because to me, as I've mentioned many times, this is Mississippi State football's logo. This is, you know, this is as much Mississippi State football as the cowbell and Dak Prescott and Johnny Cooks and everything else. This is the logo that I identify with Mississippi State, especially I identify with its best years. You know, those late 90s years where they were one of the best teams. They were one of the best teams in the SEC those years. So I'm glad to see it back. It's what the majority of the fans wanted. You know, you had some who don't care, and that's fine. You don't care. But in this case, that means your argument is invalid. Nobody, if you don't care, then don't care. You had some that wanted to keep it the way it was, but that number was far significantly less than the ones who wanted to go back to what this is. And I give full credit to Zach Selman and his staff for hearing their fans, for making these changes. There's still a little ways to go. That jersey is still, it needs a little tweaking, but so be it. I'm willing to take the wins. I'm willing to say we can't get it all at once. So this being back, logo on the field, it's good stuff. It does tell me this, though. When universities listen to their fans, that just goes a long way, especially nowadays. Especially nowadays, we're asking these fans to do everything for you. Hey, we need millions of dollars to pay for players, but you can't have this logo you want. That's not going to fly. So good stuff from Zach Selman. He continues to, in my opinion, be an athletic director that is setting Mississippi State up for success. He needs his football coach to start winning games. But once that happens, you're in a good spot.
0: Benny says, sadly, wasn't even on midfield when it was on the helmets. But everything you just said is so valid, though.
1: Yeah.
0: The thing that, especially now, with the direction that college football is going, is connection. And, we talk about it a lot, that connection is getting lost. Mm-hmm. No more spring games, fewer open, those kind of things. But what remains is the feeling that you had, especially when you were a student or a young fan, when you went into the stadium, and even now, a 12-year-old doesn't really understand NIL and Portal. Not really. Right. I mean, it doesn't mean anything to them. What matters is they're sitting at the game with mom or dad or uncle or whoever, and they're having the time of their life watching football. And they're cheering when a team scores, and there's a fireworks show in between the third and fourth quarter, and they build that connection. And the further you stray from the things that connect people to the place, the further they're going to stray from the place.
1: Yes.
0: And so to bring back something that reinvigorates or ignites that kind of connection that people have to the place is just smart business right now.
1: Agreed. Agree 100%.
0: Because some people say it's just a logo. No.
1: I mean, when people say stuff like that, I always think where does that end? What if Ole Miss tomorrow said we're not going to be Ole Miss anymore? We're just the University of Mississippi. How would you react, Ole Miss fans? If State fans said tomorrow, State skimmers tomorrow is like, hey, you know what? We are going to ban the cowbell. No more cowbells. We don't want to deal with that anymore. How would you feel? These are traditions, and this is what makes college football special, is these little connections we have to just random things, like a logo, like a nickname, like a noisemaker. That's what makes it special. So when you tell people, it's just a logo, what you're saying out loud is, I kind of suck. That's what you're saying. You're saying you don't understand what makes college football special. It's just the connections that we have to all the little things that our teams do. My hill I'm dying on is make printed programs so we know who's on the team. You're going to have to die on that hill. I don't think those days are ever coming back. They'll give you a QR code, though, if you want that.
0: So I do think, though, when you go to a PGA Tour event, they have boxes, tall boxes. They're kind of like a mailbox. Mm-hmm. Every day with kind of like a program, but they have the tee sheets on them. Mm-hmm. And they're kind of thick, but the staples in the middle are where all the tee times are.
1: Right.
0: And so you open it up and there it is right there immediately.
1: Mm-hmm.
0: That is so helpful. And I would love for colleges to do at least something like that. Maybe not a full-on program, but hey boys, here's the roster.
1: Yeah.
0: You can pick it up at your gate. If you want them, here is roster and hometown of the two teams playing on the field today.
1: Right.
0: Well, it's on your phone. Not everybody wants stuff on their phone all the time.
1: That is a true story. We're always telling people, hey, get off your phone. Get off your phone. Try to connect with people. But then we're putting everything on the phone.
0: It would be really nice, especially in games like the ULM game, where a guy in the third quarter makes a tackle and then
1: just be able to look at it real quick.
0: You pull out the piece of paper. Oh, who's that? Oh, he's from this place? Oh, cool. And then you put it back in your pocket and you keep watching.
1: Yeah. No, I agree.
0: The number of times at a PGA Tour event I have made reference to the tee sheet that they give out. I mean, I have it in your back pocket. I'm pulling it out every 10 minutes. Like, oh, this player's from Seaside, Georgia. Oh, that's cool. Or, oh, let's go catch up with this group down here. It's constant, but I'm not obsessed with my phone and dealing with the internet. And maybe they should do that.
1: It's not the worst idea you've ever had. I'll tell you that. That's a pretty good idea, actually.
0: Sports Talk Mississippi, Pearl River Resort Studio. We'll be back.

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4: 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I'm Caleb Saylor. Mississippi Attorney General Lynn Fitch has jumped into a multi-state feud over who can compete in college football. Fitch on Thursday backed Ole Miss and Mississippi State's right to fair competition, joining colleagues in Georgia and South Carolina in pushing for rules enforcement. Her remarks followed the SEC filing a lawsuit against LSU and Lane Kiffin for attempting to add former NFL players to the Tigers roster. Two of the players in the mix are former Ole Miss tight end Daquan Wright and former Rebel defensive tackle Xavier Harris. Meanwhile, Louisiana Governor Jeff Landry accuses the other state's leaders of being deceptive when referring to the players as professional athletes. You can find out more at supertalk.fm. 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

0: Welcome back, Sports Talk Mississippi. Forky and Hayden with you. Somebody on the text line says, why don't they just put rosters on a piece of paper that you can just pick up? That's what I'm essentially what I'm talking about there. Say it on one side, opponent on the other. And then he says, Egg Bowl sponsored by Sports Talk Mississippi and let you all have your own TV broadcast.
1: You know what's funny? Is you know they do print those because we get them in the press box.
0: Get them in the press box. So everybody, mass print them.
1: You've got a... I mean, granted, it's a difference between, you know, printing a couple hundred versus 40,000 of them.
0: But you could get away with 15K.
1: You think?
0: Because you got the fans that know, and then the fans that don't care, and then families. Like, you only need one roster per four people or whatever, you know?
1: Right.
0: So, you know, we printed these and take them until they're gone. Slap a sponsor on them.
1: That's the other side of that. Yeah, they could absolutely get them sponsored.
0: But. And just get it paid for. Because that much paper, you know, it's not nothing.
1: Right.
0: So get somebody to pay for it for you. You could do it. Hey, Keith Carter, Zach Selman, call me. I got ideas for you.
1: You got a guy? All right, you got a guy that does printing there? That's the question.
0: No, but they do.
1: Oh, okay.
0: I've got the ideas. I'll take per diem. All right, just, you know, buy me food sometimes, and I'll tell you everything you need to know.
1: Just buy you some food.
0: Super Talk Mississippi, we do really good, and we've got good bosses and a good owner that do a lot of great things here. I don't think we could afford to sponsor the Egg Bowl, though. I feel like that's a bridge financially for a
1: successful
0: media company.
1: The only way I would agree with that is if our pictures were at midfield. You know, and it's just like, you know, just giving you like the fighting pose or something. Would you be willing to do that? Would you be willing to be? Because I think if your picture was on the field of the Egg Bowl, you at that point you do have to be considered a representative of Ole Miss. I think at that point you have to agree to it. What do you say? Your picture.
0: Okay.
1: Fit midfield of the Egg Bowl, me and you. Also, I demand whoever paints me to make me at least 50 pounds lighter. Give me something to shoot for. We don't have meta money. No, we don't. No, we don't. We don't have that. If we did, I think, you know, maybe I could have a private jet take me back and forth from Starkville to Jackson. We could do the show in person every day. We don't. Now, Richard has that money, but that's his money. That's his money.
0: Also, we don't spy and collect people's personal data either. We don't do that. That's what Meta does. We don't do those things.
1: We don't? I thought that's what the ceasefire text line was for. We sell these numbers. No, I'm just kidding, guys. I'm kidding. I'm making that up. We don't sell anything. So, charge $1 for the paper and donate half of it to charity. RC could sponsor it from the petty cash. He's got that kind of money in the couch. It falls out of his pockets.
0: I can't believe we just cooked up an idea that will make them money.
1: It would. Well, I mean, that's what we do here on this show. We here are things that we do on the show. We tell the future. We come up with money-making ideas that we can't personally implement, but somebody else could. All sorts of things, you know. Occasionally we have a good, you know, little good conversation. Sometimes we get mad at each other. That's what families do, though.
0: So I'm trying to dig in on something a little bit here. So apparently Daquan Wright and Xavier Harris took the stand today. Mm-hmm. And Harris said the only thing that the Saints ever gave him was gas money, even though he did have a contract. He signed a contract with them, but the only thing they gave him was gas money.
1: Right.
0: And Daquan Harris said the Eagles gave him, I think it was $15K, and the Browns gave him nothing, zero. Mm-hmm. That didn't sound right, so I looked it up, and unless I am reading from the wrong places, the NFL CBA requires that players get paid if they are participating in training camp.
1: Right. Of course.
0: And so am I looking at the wrong thing that are all mistaken, or did the players lie on the stand today?
1: I don't know the answer to that.
0: Because you most certainly, I mean, according to the language in the CBA that I looked up, that I guess could be wrong, if you're going through camp and participating in preseason games, the teams have to pay you. So that doesn't track, really. But, and the thing here, Matt Moscona's on Twitter. What's the distinction? Why do you have to dig in now? Here's why you have to dig in now. Because this time next year, somebody will leave after 4 years with a year of eligibility left. They'll go to minicamp. They'll get cut, and they'll try to come back. And you can't let that be an annual thing. You cannot let August 31st be a day where teams in your league are adding players to your roster. You can't let that happen. You've got

0: got to dig in now, even if it's for fringe players like a Daquan Wright, who's a fringe player. Because if you don't stop it now, next year is going to get worse, and the year after is going to get worse. And guys are going to declare just for the hell of it and then get cut and just come back to college because they can.
1: Right. This is a Pandora's box. Now, look, we've opened a few of these Pandora's boxes along the way here. There's no getting around that fact. But

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1: I don't know, guys. You know what's funny, Borky? And this is the truth. I thought when Kiffin left Ole Miss, I would be able to talk about him less. I really did think that, like, okay, he's not going to be in my life as much. And I'm thankful for that because I'm annoyed by him. And instead, he's more in my life than ever before. I don't like that.
2: It's only going to get worse before it gets better.
1: I don't know. I'm just, you know, when I took this job back in 2018, I didn't realize I needed a legal background. I thought I could just come in here and talk sports and crack some immature jokes every now and then, and that would be enough. But apparently not. It's a shame. I'm sure State has some pre-law courses. Maybe I should take one. Should I just go audit a class? I need this for my job. Oh yeah, what do you do? Sports talk radio. I need to be able to understand briefs and injunctions and TROs. I didn't know I needed that. I thought I was good with touchdowns and 3-point shots, but I'm not.
2: Somebody says with gas prices, that is a heck of a payment. Seriously, I mean. Yeah. Well, I only got gas money. Well, then, you might as well have gotten your body weight in gold, buddy.
1: Yeah.
2: Oh, goodness gracious.
1: I could be Brian Haydad Esquire. Yeah. I'm just saying. I need the knowledge. I gotta figure something out. So I may reach out to the, one of my former teachers is the Dean of Arts and Sciences now at Mississippi State. Maybe he can get me into a pre-law class, so I can just listen in. Makes good content.
2: 601-879-4395, the C Spire text line. You want to be a part of the show, that is how you do it. Somebody says, hey guys, the ESPN Game Day bus is rolling south on I-55 around Grenada. Where are they going? They're going to Baton Rouge.
1: They're headed to see Lane.
2: Yeah, Kirk's dog arrived in Baton Rouge today on a private jet.
1: Saw that.
2: Would have been a great photo op with Juice. I wonder what Juice must have been occupied in Lane's office.
1: Yeah, he was definitely occupied.
2: Yeah,
1: 100%.
2: Because I mean, they had a photo op with the Canes dog, which happens to be a lab.
1: Yeah.
2: You figured you'd bring. You got two dogs there. You bring the third. Again, just living right down the road.
1: He's right there.
2: You would have thought that, but I guess that was, but no, that's where they're headed. They'll be, where are they in week two? It's Texas, Ohio State.
1: Yeah, and then Oxford.
2: And then Ole Miss, LSU in week three.
1: Yeah, it's all settled up in six. I wonder what week four will be. Let me just look at the SEC schedule here, if I can find it anyway. Is this it?
2: Yeah.
1: Week four, if just from SEC games, no, I'm not going to read them out. Florida, Ole Miss, they wouldn't do Ole Miss back-to-back. LSU, A&M probably wouldn't do LSU back-to-back. Georgia, Oklahoma at Georgia. Texas at Tennessee could also be there. Again, don't know about the Big Ten. I don't have that in front of me, but a couple of good SEC games in week four for sure.
2: Oh, gas money is all any of us are getting paid nowadays. Tell me about it, brother.
1: That's not a bad point there. For sure. Sports Talk Mississippi. College football tonight. College football tomorrow. College football all weekend. High school football tomorrow.
2: Yeah.
1: It's football season here in the great state of Mississippi. We'll be back to wrap it up with you in just a minute.

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0: Welcome back one final time with you on this Thursday, Borky and Haydad.
1: Only a few minutes left in today's show, but I'm already thinking about tomorrow's show. I'm thinking about two questions. I'm thinking about the executive lock of the week.
0: It's
1: about
0: time.
1: High school football. I'm thinking about picks. Our first, we're doing the full SEC slate. We'll pick them all. We got all this good stuff tomorrow. I can't wait. Plus, I assume we'll have more of this nonsense to talk about.
0: The day before a game, Lane Kiffin will have to consult with attorneys about the SEC suing him.
1: Yeah, you're right.
0: Oh, I don't know what my lock of the week is going to be. I don't know.
1: I got mine.
0: I got to really think on that.
1: I'm telling you, we would both be picking this Georgia Tech game if it was Saturday.
0: 100%.
1: I think I'll be shocked. Shocked, I tell you, if they don't win.
0: I know mine.
1: Easily.
0: Mine's going to be weird. Nah, sort of. It's going to be a game that we have not made reference to at any point this week.
1: I bet I know what it is.
0: Take a guess.
1: Is it also on Sunday?
0: It is not.
1: Okay, then I don't know what it is.
0: Although, that game on Sunday is a little spicy.
1: The Notre Dame, Wisconsin?
0: Yeah, that line's spicy.
1: Yeah, that's what I thought.
0: No, I know what mine is going to be now.
1: Okay.
0: I can't forget between now and when it's time to give the pick, though.
1: Why don't you just go ahead and text it to me right now?
0: I will.
1: Send me the text, and that way we're good to go. I'll get us all taken care of on the social media side of things. Mine is, I knew what mine was yesterday.
0: I forgot what the line was. Hey, Dad, I closed out the odds. I forgot what the actual line was. I remember the game.
1: Yeah.
0: By the way, boys and girls, UMass has a 21-7 lead over Rutgers right now.
1: Yeah, they sure have.
0: Oh, what?
1: UMass, the over-under on points for UMass in this game was 10.5. They already have 21, apparently, in the first quarter, or 17 in the first quarter. No, it's 21. 21 points.
0: That's insane. Could we get a big upset?
1: Ooh, that is a spicy pick there. I like that. I like that.
0: This is crazy, though. I guess the second I get home, I need to put on UMass
1: again,
0: Rutgers.
1: I say it all the time. It's college football, baby. Anything can happen. Why not enjoy it?
0: Who is even the coach at UMass right now?
1: I don't know who it is. Hold on a second. I'm getting. Buddy, good luck. You ready? I'm going to try to pronounce his last name. Joe Harasimak. Oh, previous role, defensive coordinator at Rutgers. He's got the book. He knows the plays. The call is coming from inside the house.
0: Man, he was a head coach at Maine. He went 10-4 his third year. 6-5, 4-6, 10-4. Went to the semifinal of the playoffs.
1: It's only 40. Put him on state's short list. He's under 40. I mean, his head coaching record is 20-27, but still.
0: He went 0-12 last year at UMass, yeah. But he's building.
1: He's getting there.
0: Wow.
1: Well, 21-7 over Rutgers.
0: Greg Schiano, see ya.
1: In the Big Ten, for what reason, nobody will ever know. But yeah, that could be a, we got to go ahead and make a move now. Schiano's another one. Never go back to the well. Never rehire. You fired a guy for a reason. It's like breaking up with a girl. You believe that just because you leave the milk on the counter overnight doesn't mean it's fresh again the next morning. Once the milk goes sour, it's always sour. There's no bringing it back. Never rehire. Unless it's Dan Mullen. You can rehire him.
0: That's 21 unanswered from UMass, by the way.
1: That's hilarious. I'm a fan. Let's go Minutemen.
0: Shocker in Piscataway. No, you got to have an alliteration. What in Piscataway?
1: Pandemonium in Piscataway. Piscataway pandemonium works better.
0: Good for State fans, by the way, that this is happening now. Because this happens to somebody.
1: Yeah,
0: and once it happens, it's not
1: happening
0: to you.
1: There's always some week. Once you get the week one upset out of your system, everybody else is safe.
0: I can't wait to watch this now.
1: Yeah, I'm excited. I'm going to get home.
0: Man, tomorrow will be, I mean, our first real football
1: Friday. It's like our Christmas day.
0: High school football, two questions, lock of the week, and picks all coming your way tomorrow. Thank you so much for making our show a part of your day. We always appreciate you being here. Don't forget to subscribe to the podcast. We'll see you tomorrow at 3 o'clock. Good night.

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2: Fox News, I'm Tom Graham. For a sixth time, the jury in the Lindsey Clancy trial is dismissed for the day without reaching a verdict.
3: Remember the instructions that I've given you over and over again. Stay away from any coverage about this. Don't talk about this case.
2: Judge William Sullivan, the jury deliberating the fate of Clancy, a Massachusetts mom who admitted to killing her three children. The defense argues she's not criminally responsible because she suffered from postpartum psychosis. Aviation company Electra looking to start offering flights on hybrid electric planes.
4: These planes will be meant to go about 250 miles, but they can go up to 1,000 and potentially bridge the gap for people who live far away from major airports. They hope eventually will be about the same cost as ordering an Uber.
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6: And there was a black soldier sitting on his helmet with a flashlight, reading the Bible, and explaining it to the guys sitting around him and asking questions.
7: My goodness.
6: Now, we left that. I don't know why we left. We went in. It was snowing. When we got out, it was before daylight. There wasn't a cloud in the sky, full of stars. Snow was all over the place, and it was so quiet you could hear the quietness, you know. Mm. And there was one star in the east that seemed like brighter than all the rest.
8: With Super Talk News, I'm Griffin Rowe. A Canton man was sentenced to 48 years in prison for selling cocaine. According to DA Bubba Bramlett, in December of 2025, narcotics investigators with the Madison County Sheriff's Department purchased crack cocaine from 57-year-old Jimmy McKay at his home in Canton. During each encounter, an undercover informant was fitted with a camera that recorded McKay selling the drugs. After further investigation, a search warrant was executed at his residence where over 200 grams of cocaine was found. McKay pleaded guilty on August 25th and was sentenced to 48 years in prison on Thursday. The Mississippi State Fire Marshal's Office announced on Thursday that a man was arrested for allegedly setting fire to his own house in Grenada County. Diego Stokes reportedly started a home fire around 6:30 in the morning on August 31st. The damages are believed to total up to around $80,000. Later in the day, Stokes was arrested and charged with first-degree arson.
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8: The first game of the season for Ole Miss is now only a few days away. Fans are eager to see how head coach Pete Golding's squad will do in the only top 25 matchup of the weekend. But David Cobb with CBS Sports doesn't think the inexperienced offensive line will be an issue with a quarterback like Trinidad Chambliss.
15: And then you get enough possessions in that game going at the pace that John David Baker likes to go. You give Trinidad Chambliss more bites at the apple, more opportunities to figure it out. I think, and to wear down Louisville's defense. I mean, Louisville, like I said, they're a more better equipped, more talented team than they were under Satterfield 5 years ago. But do they have the depth and the conditioning along the defensive front to sort of survive over 60 minutes when you've got a quarterback of Trinidad Chambliss' ability getting a lot of shots and a lot of possessions.
8: Ole Miss and Louisville kick off in Nashville on Sunday, September 6th at 6:30 p.m. I'm Griffin Ray.
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26: Hey, welcome back to the Lars Larson Show. I will tell you what I think is going on inside that Lindsey Clancy jury. By the way, the jury is still deliberating, will be tomorrow, but they have been sent home for the evening. Do you know what I think is happening? They have sent all these notes to the judge, and the latest one is that there is one member of the jury who is not following the law when it comes to reasonable doubt. Now, the defense attorney stands up and tells the judge, well, why don't we remove that one member of the jury? Do you know what I think that tells me? It tells me that I believe that there are 11 members of that jury who want to vote not guilty. And they have one holdout who's saying, no, I'm not voting for not guilty. Well, they need a 12-0 decision to make that decision, to make that call. You've got to have 12 to acquit, 12 to convict. They have 11-1, and it sounds like from the fact that the defense attorney wants the one jury member removed, which I don't think is going to happen, nor do I think it should happen. If you've got one member of the jury who says, I'm not convinced, I think she's guilty, even if the other 11 have been browbeating that one member of the jury, this is not the first time that this kind of thing has happened on juries. I've never served on a jury. I'd love to serve on a jury. Do I think most defense attorneys would allow me on a jury? I doubt it. I was called up for jury service one time, and I happened to be in the middle of an overseas assignment. I don't have too many of those, but I wasn't able to serve. But I said, I want my name in there. I want to be able to serve on a jury at some point. I have never had the pleasure. As a reporter, I've covered lots and lots of jury decisions where the judge sends them out. He tells them, you are the best people. You have heard all the evidence. You've had all the information put in front of you. It is time for you to make a decision. Now, what do they do if they have 11 members of that jury, as unbelievable as it sounds, who are saying, we don't think that Lindsey Clancy is guilty? Well, the fact is they know that she killed the kids. The question is, did she kill the kids? And she had enough of a clear mind to understand the criminal nature of what she was doing, or was her mental disease or defect such that at the point the voices in her head were telling her, go do this? I don't believe that. I think that is a load of hogwash. I think she deliberately sent her husband.

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1: The Navy is asking its personnel to hide military ties on social media pages and set profiles to private due to an increased threat of attacks. In a recent notice, the acting Secretary of the Navy, Hung Cao, wrote that, quote, hostile actors are executing a coordinated multi-domain campaign against the Department of Navy enterprise. Those attacks include harassment and the release of personal information. The acting secretary noted, there has been a significant increase since the start of hostilities with Iran in February. He wrote that the incidents, quote, are part of a deliberate effort to gather intelligence, test our defenses, disrupt our operations, and intimidate our force. This is the latest move by the military in this direction. In December, Central Command issued an order for troops to turn off geolocation services and review device privacy settings. Kevin Uretsky, Fox News.
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3: With SuperTalk News, I'm Griffin Ray. A Canton man was sentenced to 48 years in prison for selling cocaine. According to DA Bubba Bramlett, in December of 2025, narcotics investigators with the Madison County Sheriff's Department purchased crack cocaine from 57-year-old Jimmy McKay at his home in Canton. During each encounter, an undercover informant was fitted with a camera that recorded McKay selling the drugs. After further investigation, a search warrant was executed at his residence where over 200 grams of cocaine was found. McKay pleaded guilty on August 25th and was sentenced to 48 years in prison on Thursday. The Mississippi State Fire Marshal's Office announced on Thursday that a man was arrested for allegedly setting fire to his own house in Grenada County. Diego Stokes reportedly started a home fire around 6:30 in the morning on August 31st. The damages are believed to total up to around $80,000. Later in the day, Stokes was arrested and charged with first-degree arson.
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0: Hey, welcome back to the Lars Larson Show. Well, Donald Trump's trying to squeeze the Iran regime until it can no longer afford to survive. Is his strategy of economic asphyxiation going to finally bring Tehran to its knees? I thought we'd check in with Major General John King. He is a retired Army National Guard officer and Georgia's Insurance and Safety Fire Commissioner. General, welcome back to the program.
14: Thank you so much. I appreciate you having me.
0: So is this policy, is the president's approach to this the way that's going to work eventually?
14: I think so. I think it puts incredible pressure. And the key component of this is taking the ability of the Iranian...

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